0: control that as far as what they want to go with, but I can control my opportunities and my reps that I get and being successful with that.
1: Have you thought about any type of reaction that you might get at the stadium on Saturday? Are you prepared for whatever might come?
0: I don't care.
2: So take that, Browns fans. I take that as he enters the final year of a $230 million guaranteed contract. Screw you. I don't care what the reaction is to me. I'm getting paid, and that's the approach I'm going to take.
3: He's already gotten paid. I mean, that's the reality is he's, what is it called, FU money? I mean, he's got that now. And he's more focused on building back his career than anything else. And whether Browns fans want to hear it or not, it doesn't matter. Like, it doesn't matter what they think, what they care in his mind. He just needs to go out there and play to the best of his ability. I would say this, though. This honestly didn't need to happen this season. You know, they could have moved on from him. We could have gotten rid of all this drama. Could have let Shador start, see what you have in Shador, see what you even have in Dylan Gabriel or Taylor Green. Taylor Green, who's on the roster, who they drafted this year. You could have went with any of those options. And I think Browns fans would be more pleased because they're curious. And there's a lot who are rooting for Shador because they want to see what he's capable of, especially with his slide in the draft. And unfortunately, the Browns just find a way of putting themselves in this position every time. The fact that they signed Deshaun Watson to the deal they did, you know, brought him in, traded for him, like with everything they did. Like, this is one of those examples of when we say the right situation of circumstance, it never feels it's like that at Cleveland. Somehow, somewhere, they always seem to get in their own way. And so these quotes, this quarterback competition, the resentment that the Browns fans have for the lack of what Deshaun Watson's done, the contract that he signed, everything that comes along with it. The Browns can't point the finger anywhere else other than themselves. And it's top down. It's ownership. It's the front office. So, you know, this season, we'll see how things go. We'll see if Deshaun Watson starts or not. And how he performs, but I would have a hard time imagining that it's going to turn the feelings of a lot of Browns fans where they're going to be rooting for him and asking him to be extended. You know, this will most likely be his final year in Cleveland. I'd be willing to bet on that. And I would not be shocked if Shador Sanders doesn't take over for a large portion of this season.
4: How much of him not living up to the contract does he have to do with it? How much culpability belongs in front of him?
3: But here's the problem. He was never going to be able to live up to that contract. Like, if we're honest with ourselves, every single time in free agency, we see a player, hey, he reset the market. Hey, he's now the highest paid at this position. You know, Patty always is, hey, we just signed our cornerback to the biggest contract ever for a cornerback in NFL. It's like, okay, it's hard to live up to that because the expectation is that you're going to be able to play as the best cornerback in the NFL every single year until the next time your contract's up. And it's just not sustainable. And that contract won't live the test of time.
4: I agree.
3: So, it was never going to be a contract he could lived up to in the first case. What I loved about the contract was for all players, it actually showed you could find an organization that despite all the off the field stuff, was actually willing to give you a fully guaranteed deal. Mm. It was amazing. It's amazing. And then it's like, oh, well, because of how he didn't perform, now instead of it being collusion amongst the owners, which I think we all agree, everyone looked at Jimmy Haslam. They're like, dude,
4: what are you doing?
3: What are you doing?
2: Yeah, there's never been a contract like it since.
3: No. And but again, they can use the excuse of saying, well, look how that turned out. Right. We're not going to do what Cleveland did. Like that's their excuse to get around the collusion of it is it's been such a disaster that they can sit there and hang their hat on. Well, look how that turned out as opposed to it being, no, man, we just don't want to give guys 5-year fully guaranteed deals. We don't have to put that much money up in escrow, you know, that we have to put up every single year for these guarantees within the contracts on our roster, which is ultimately the truth, but no one's ever going to admit that.
4: I'm glad you came to the conclusion that I felt like you would come to. And the question being, you're not going to play the contract and justify the contract. It's not going to happen. And so there's no reason to have any ill feelings towards him for saying he doesn't care about what the fans think. Because if he really cared about what the fans think, I'm sure he's heard more than enough from the fans by now to know what the fans think. about him, and it's probably not very positive. So hold on. The idea of all of this being where we are right now is more about their lack of belief. And this is just my opinion. I think it's more about their lack of belief of how good this team can be with the current quarterbacks that they had before Deshaun Watson was coming back healthy. I think the only reason why the we're done with the Deshaun Watson experiment that the owner came out and said, the only reason why it makes sense and he can say, I meant it, but hey, is because you brought in a new coach. That new coach came in and he evaluated these players, and this just screams, we got to try with Deshaun. We got to try with Deshaun Watson because from what I can gather and what I can see, he's going to give us the best opportunity and the best chance to win.
2: I don't think that, well, like first on the comments about, I don't care what the fans think. Like, I get it. Like, why should he care what the fans think? He already got paid, et cetera.
4: But he should care.
2: But at some point, don't you feel a little bit guilty? Like, hey, man, like I basically walked in there with a towel over my shoulder that I've been using, you know, for the last few years at name a place with a neon light in the front window and a ski mask on. And I just took them for $230 million and I haven't really played at all. And when I have, the results have been really underwhelming. And it's like, yeah, I get it that I don't care about the fans' reaction, but wouldn't you want to, like, give them something? Like, wouldn't you feel a little bit guilty? You got paid. You let them down. That's the part that I listen when he says those things. Well, I don't care what the reaction of the fans is going to be. Why not?
4: It's just part of the game.
2: Why would it's just business.
4: It's not his fault, like, he was getting hurt.
2: Like, you've signed a record-setting contract and not lived up to any of it. Like, I would feel guilty. Like, oh man, like, yeah, I didn't do enough. Like, I don't feel like I'm glad I got paid. I don't regret signing the contract. I regret my performance after signing the contract.
4: And then you get to the end of your contract and he's probably about to ball out.
2: Oh, I can't wait. That's all I want.
4: I hope he's the MVP, comeback player of the year.
2: Yeah.
4: MVP, I hope.
2: And they franchise tag him.
4: Q has to say about the Cleveland Browns quarterback.
2: And they franchise tag him.
3: I will say what I've said there. He would then be a great tradable asset, if that's the case.
4: You go trade him away.
3: The hard part is, in that instance, is they're probably winning enough games that they're not in a position to draft a quarterback for the future. And then you don't even know what you have in Shador. But and honestly, that probably is the worst case scenario. Even though you'd assume if he's the MVP, they're winning the division, they're
4: Cleveland
3: winning the playoffs.
4: I hope they lose if Deshaun Watson plays.
3: I mean, that's where Cleveland fans are at. They would rather lose a bunch of games this season and get Shador in there ASAP to start and play. If Deshaun Watson ends up starting, they would rather lose a bunch and then get Shador to see what they have in him. And then it positions themselves either to have him as the future if he does well, or if he doesn't, they're drafting one next year. And it could be Arch Manning. It could be, you know, pick your favorite quarterback in the 2027 draft class. But that is what a lot of fans that I hear want. I don't hear many people clamoring for Deshaun Watson when they talk Browns football or they talk about what their expectations are for this season. You know, and by the way, even when he first signed, the optimism that folks had because of the success that he had in Houston, it was kind of like because what he was dealing with off the field, it was like, he signed Deshaun. I hope it goes well. It was like, it wasn't like a sense of excitement. I mean, it was more of a sense of like, yeah, we kind of are ashamed that this is the route we're going.
2: It was kind of like that, huh? To where there was no real, all right, we did it, everybody. Like, we finally found our quarterback. It was like, I don't know about this. Like, there was sort of this hesitation to really celebrate.
3: It's the only organization where if you had someone in the front office who makes this sort of decision, it didn't work out, which I think we'd agree, it hasn't worked out, that they wouldn't usually keep their job. But, like, it's status quo. Like, here we go. We're still doing this.
2: And that's the other part. Like, they've actually drafted and had really good players there. Like, there's been players that they've hit on. And, quarterback. I mean, look, Baker Mayfield's been a good quarterback, and they let him walk. Yeah, It's the whole thing's, and that's the other part of this too, because they were talking to Shador Sanders and he was saying, you know, he's not really worried about the quarterback competition. So I don't think they're like, and I'll ask the question, why is the Browns quarterback competition even a topic of conversation? Because I don't think it's ever existed. I don't think there was any shot that Shador Sanders was going to be named starting quarterback this year, other than let Deshaun play, let him struggle, and then we'll go to Shador Sanders. I just don't see it.
4: The damage done by Deshaun Watson not playing more. I think fans could easily get over the fact that he just played poorly. Like he was a failure as a player for the contract that he got, but he played. He has not played very much at all, as you've alluded to. And what it just makes me feel like is, again, in looking at this scenario, Deshaun Watson does not get this opportunity if Shador Sanders is the quarterback that they felt is for the future. It's a definitive response to saying we do not believe we have the quarterback of our future on this roster, including Deshaun Watson. So we're going to give Deshaun Watson the opportunity to play because we're not confident we have the player, our quarterback, for the future. This is more of an indictment on the quarterbacks that they drafted versus the quarterback versus Deshaun Watson. But that's what I think.
2: But what was the hope with Shador Sanders? He was a day three pick. Like, I don't understand. Like, why were you banking on that being the guy?
4: And maybe they weren't.
3: There's people who feel like they got good value in that, you know, maybe because of whatever the perception was of him off the field or interviews or whatever it is. I mean, you can make up, you know, whatever report you read, and that's the justification for why he slid in the draft, but they feel like they're getting good value. It's no different than Mike McCarthy saying, hey, we got Drew Allen in the third round, but we felt like he was a first round value. And he looked great his first preseason game. There's optimism because he's the next guy. That's always the case when you've got a quarterback who the fans feel like is underperforming. The next guy is the fan favorite. He's the most intriguing. The tough part for even how this performance by Deshaun Watson was packaged. I mean, it looks great on a stat line. It's 11 for 15 for like 126 yards. I think he had one ball that traveled over 10 yards downfield. You know, you look at his longest completion, it was a screen to Dylan Sampson. You know, his average air yards per attempt were under 5 yards. So it was really quick dinking and dunking and screens. And that's fine. But you're not going to be able to do that the entirety of the season. You know, you've got to be able to stretch the field vertically. And that's still where you look at his game and go, yeah, we used to see that in Houston. We've never really seen that during his time in Cleveland. And so at least for Shador, who I feel like is at a point where he likes throwing the ball down the field. He likes taking those big shots and chunks. It's entirely different. And with the young receivers they've gotten, Casey Concepcion and Denzel Boston, I'd love to see, you know, what that looks like for this year. But again, it's a business too. And you've invested a lot of money in Deshaun Watson, and they'll probably end up wanting to see it out, or they probably feel maybe a little more confident in his ability as a guy who's been in the NFL or around the NFL for a long time to run an offense and give them the best shot they have of getting in the right play, running the right play. You know, those are all things too that matter, where, you know, Shador's into his second year, but he's also in his second year with a new offense again. So there's going to be some growing pains in that for him.
4: Did Joe Flacco start the season last year for the Cleveland Browns? Did Joe Flacco lose his job?
3: I can't remember, because he had two stints there, right?
2: Yeah.
4: Who was the starting quarterback of the season last year for the Cleveland Browns?
2: God, was it?
3: God, that's pretty pathetic. We don't know this.
2: Was it?
3: Well, maybe it's more pathetic.
2: Listen, Dorian Thompson, Robin, like there's been 75 quarterbacks there in the last 3 years. Like, I mean, there's a lot to keep track of.
3: Last year, all right, it was Joe Flacco, I believe, to start.
4: There we go. Okay. Now,
3: and then they traded him after. They took him out. But
2: Yeah, but at least they traded him out of the division. So,
4: but hold on. Did he lose his job because of how poorly he was playing?
3: Well, I think it was more of how the team was playing.
4: It's how the team was playing.
3: Yeah.
4: Okay.
3: He was one in three in those starts, which he wasn't the problem. Let's just put it that way.
4: Okay, well, then you bring in Shedeur Sanders and you brought in Dylan Gabriel.
5: Another one.
4: Another loss.
5: Another
4: right?
5: one.
4: They didn't win very much when they brought them guys in, right?
3: No.
4: I'm just, he didn't even, like, you didn't even start those guys. And listen, it's their rookie year, so I get it. But Joe Flacco is a journeyman. That's, he's older. He's at the end of his career. He's like on some like Philip Rivers time in terms of.
2: Oh, come on.
4: Well, maybe not as many kids, but.
2: Not as many kids, but
4: on
2: looks better than Philip Rivers. Kind of some couple years.
4: He does. He has been looking pretty good. But those rookies, to me, you saw both of them because none of them were good enough to own the job. And even with a Pro Bowl bid, he got a Pro Bowl bid. Go ahead.
3: No. Both had a Pro Bowl season. Flacco had a Pro Bowl season as well.
4: Okay.
3: I mean, what NFL roster last year had two Pro Bowl quarterbacks on it?
2: Yeah.
3: Browns can say that.
4: Okay. All right.
3: So before you go any further, be careful now. Yeah. They had two Pro Bowl quarterbacks.
2: Hey, you remember that?
4: I can't. Hey. I'm gonna walk all through this with my dude wipes.
2: Hey, you remember that? Remember that convention center with the bounce house inside where they had the Pro Bowl last year?
4: Sure,
2: they were there. Put some respect on their names.
3: Yeah, put some respect on the name, LeVar. You're a Pro Bowler.
4: I just
3: both Shedeur and Joe Flacco were there.
4: Who had a better year statistically?
2: Waikiki, the Moscone Center.
4: Cam Ward or Shedeur Sanders? Who had the better season last year?
2: Cam Ward.
4: the proper response is cues. Because it don't matter.
2: I still don't know why.
4: Neither one of them were very impressive. Listen, all I'm going to say is Deshaun Watson is, maybe he isn't lucky because maybe he doesn't. I feel like the way he has handled things, he don't want to play no more. Like, he could act as though he wants to play. Or he's ready for this season. He don't want to play.
2: Well, they took away his superpower. Like, why would he want to play? You saw Sammy Sosa last night. Ask him what it was like without the cord.
3: Take away that towel shield.
4: Thunder
3: too?
4: Towel. Yeah. Thunder towel.
2: Come on.
4: Thunder towel. Hose.
3: I mean, he's made 230. I thought that was basically pretty, that 235 be a million in his career to this point.
4: Thunder towels and hose. That should be a T-shirt.
2: Yes.
4: That should be a ball.
2: How much is Deshaun Watson made?
4: Can you imagine every
3: 235 million in his career.
5: I pulled those numbers up. Those are rookie numbers.
2: No, they're not.
4: Could you imagine swinging that towel and it's loose?
3: He's gotten paid that much. And how many games would you say he started in his career?
2: I was going to say, like, how many games just in Cleveland has he started? Less than a full season, right?
3: No. But how many games do you think he started in his career?
2: I would say 60.
3: A little more.
4: How many years was he in Houston?
3: He was in Houston for 4 years.
2: 4 years.
4: So there you go. Just run the math.
2: I'll say 75.
4: It's in the 70s.
3: He started 72 total games.
4: Yeah, it's in the 70s.
3: That comes out to $3.3 million per game.
4: Good for
3: him. He's got to be close to an all-time high as far as what he's earned for how little he's played.
2: Yeah.
4: Good for him.
2: That's awesome. Hey, so basically,
4: who's better, him or Kirk Cousins?
2: I'm just
4: who's
2: gonna
4: done
2: say,
4: better?
2: Like, he's Kirk Cousins with a fetish.
3: Oh, per game, he's done better
2: That's
3: than
2: awesome.
3: Cousins per game.
4: Okay.
3: But I would say, he's had two full seasons his entire career.
2: By the way, you talk about two guys that should be in this the other guy's place. Deshaun should be in Vegas, and Kirk should be in Cleveland. Like, that's really how this whole thing should work, because there's a lot more options for Deshaun off the field in Vegas, I would imagine. So,
3: Hold on. We may have there might be a decent little competition here. Let me try to add this up quickly.
2: All right.
3: Actually, it'll be Deshaun Watson by a large margin. He might be the highest paid per game all time, as far as starts go.
2: God, if Kirk
3: Cousins is below $2 million per game. Huh. 167 starts, $322 million.
2: If Kirk Cousins had a fetish, he'd be wearing number 4 for the Browns right now. That's great. Hey, good for him, man. That's good work if you can get it. I'm proud of him.
4: Huh.
2: Go Browns.
4: They don't have a quarterback. Spot him live.
3: Thank you, LeVar. Thank you, LeVar, for breaking the news to everyone in Cleveland.
4: Stop.
3: Can we get our breaking

0: guys that he does really well is very similar to Prisco. He can be very succinct. He'll just say, nope.
1: Yeah.
0: They don't got one.
2: They don't have it. Bad, I mean, that's man. That. That's
0: nope, no, no analysis mm-mm. needed. It just they don't got they it. Don't, we've talked about it. It now too long.
1: Oh nope. Man. Well, it is the Dan Patrick Show here on Fox Sports Radio.
2: Great LeVar job,
1: Arrington, Brady Quinn, Jonas Knox, in for Dan and the guys. Up next, though, we're going to tell you about somebody who is really, really loyal to their employers in the world of sports, and that's yours right here on FSR. But let's talk first about our friends at Panini America, the official trading card and NFT partner of the Dan Patrick Show. 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

0: show long today.
1: By the way, I had...
2: That was a great idea. I'll come back with that.
1: I had the Narcos theme as one of my intro songs.
0: You know, ironically, coincidentally, I don't know which one you want to call it, but a former Penn State football player is one of the agents in the show.
1: In Narcos?
0: Yes.
1: Really?
0: The black agent that's in the show.
1: Oh, that one.
0: That one, it was only one. There was only one.
1: I know.
0: All right. Yes.
3: Racist.
0: I don't think so. I just think it, well, I mean, hey, he was, yeah.
1: Former Penn State player, huh?
0: Yeah. And was good.
1: Did you play with him?
0: Was one. He played with me, yeah, and I was older, but yes. Uh-huh.
1: Wow.
0: Yes.
1: That's awesome.
0: Horace Dodd. He was like a guy. I think he's from Connecticut, if my recollection serves me correctly. He was one of the top players coming out of high school. Where's that?
1: That's awesome.
0: And he lives out here in Cali. Shouts out to my homie.
1: Man, great show. One of the all-time great Netflix shows, yeah. Narcos.
0: They was after Pledge Gabar.
1: Pablo Pledge Gabar?
0: Yeah, they was after him. They was trying to get Pledge Gabar. Who knew? He was an agent when he was playing. Like he was undercover. He wasn't even there to play football. Yeah. He was a Narcos, you know.
1: Like, I'm just saying, I'm not trying to start a fight here. I'm just saying, you would never hear these stories at Notre Dame for some reason. I don't know why. I don't know what that, you know, it just seems like the fact.
4: You know, back when I was, back I think maybe either before I went to Notre Dame or right as I got there, maybe it was a freshman. I'm trying to think when Jeff Smoker was there at Michigan State. There were some allegations there. Involving the old, the good old powder.
1: I mean, hey.
0: I mean, you know, some cats use, what's it called? To stay awake and stay focused.
1: Adderall?
0: Yeah. Adderall.
1: Yeah.
0: You know, that's, I mean, it's just, yeah. Anyway, college students try to find ways to be able to stay awake and keep their energy level up. You know, you just hope nobody damaged their lives or anything like that while they were going through that learning process. You know, some people have gone to pills. Some people go to booger sugar. I mean, right. I'm just saying, I send out positive energy and thoughts to all of those impacted by the narcotics that have been found on campus. It'll be okay. You know, just be better.
1: Yeah.
0: That's all. We all go through life. We all go through seasons of life where we try to figure it out and find our way. And, you know, you want more energy when you're doing it. You know, the healthy way is to use things like M Drive or, you know, stuff like that.
1: Good
0: you know,
1: point.
0: Get coffee, like you said,
1: good
0: you know,
1: point.
0: But yep. Some people go a little bit more extreme.
1: Hey, to each their own, man. But it'll be
0: too soon.
1: It'll be a real different situation yeah. at Beaver Stadium. Much like it's going to be a different situation when Rory McIlroy sees old Rory Mac, Mr.
0: Do they play in snow?
1: Mr. Pound the Table for PGA. By the way. What a blowhard Rory McIlroy is. I just want to say that on the record. I'm tired of betting on him and him losing every tournament and yet winning the ones that I don't bet on him. That pisses me off. So I got a problem with him. But he's got a problem with LIV golfers returning to the PGA Tour.
0: You don't want them.
1: You know, Scott O'Neill, you know, who's kind of, you know, pushing the LIV stuff here, letting everybody know, don't count us out. Don't count us out. You've got... you know, other players like Scottie Scheffler, who are a little bit more supportive. Scottie Scheffler spoke about welcoming back some of the LIV players to the tour. Let's take a listen.
5: Like when we talk about the best players, you know, LIV has a few players that are really good. You know, I think the depth that we have on our tour is a bit unmatched, but I think when you look at the higher levels of LIV golf, there's definitely some players that would provide, you know, a lot of value to the tour and guys that I love competing against as well. And so I think going forward, there obviously has to be, I think, some sort of penalties. What those are, you know, I'll let Rolap and all those guys figure it out. You know, we have great leadership within the tour now, but I think having those guys come back and competing with whatever happens with LIV, whether those guys want to leave or... I mean, you got to ask them, but I think for me, being able to compete against the best players in the world, you know, there's certainly some guys on that tour that can compete out here. And, you know, I look forward to the chance to compete with them more often.
1: So there's a welcoming tone from Scottie Scheffler. And then you've got Rory McIlroy, who talked about what sort of value these golfers would bring to the PGA Tour.
3: Rory Scotty was asked about the possibility of LIV guys coming back and whether they bring value, in your opinion. Are there guys, if it goes away, that should be allowed back?
6: I mean, I'd argue, have they brought value to LIV?
0: Dang!
6: You know, I think PGA Tour is in a really good spot.
0: God, so, dang.
4: Bang! I mean, he's not wrong. You know, ultimately,
0: that's point blank range.
4: They were
0: bro.
4: So successful in driving ratings to the LIV Tour and crowds to the LIV Tour. They wouldn't have folded like this. The Saudis wouldn't have pulled back from funding that league. So there's truth to both of it. Cause I think you see in majors too, that there are a handful of players who have been able to compete, contend in majors to a degree. But the business model for LIV Tour, and do we have Scott O'Neill's sound on this as well?
1: Yeah, let's take a listen to old.
4: Why don't we play Scott O'Neill? We'll get to it.
7: We have work to do. You know, we have things we have to accomplish. There are hurdles we have to jump over. It's a very complex transaction we'll have to deliver. But man, I wouldn't bet against us.
1: Hey, keep hope alive, baby.
0: And that's for the LIV Tour.
1: Yeah.
4: Yeah, that's for the LIV Tour. I think that's the hard part is, you know, they couldn't even find a real betting sponsor, right? It makes it tough to bet against them, whether you want to or bet with them. The timing of these matches being in international destinations makes it harder for people not only to watch because it might be on at 2 a.m. On the East Coast or, you know, late on the West Coast, but you're not only not getting ratings, you're not even getting people who are able to live bet on it. So, there's a number of things that hurt them. I think the shotgun starts, their format, the way they played that, it didn't play to their advantage. There were some things, though, that the LIV brought the PGA Tour, and that was a renewed sense of, hey, there is an idea that someone else can start up a league like this and compete. And you can't say that the LIV Tour starting up didn't benefit the PGA Tour, meaning all those players have greater benefits now, the purses, the way they've gone about the championship series, which will be starting in, I believe, 2027, if I'm not mistaken. So there's a plenty of good that came to the PGA Tour from the competition of the LIV Tour. Unfortunately, the LIV Tour's model just wasn't sustainable. So
0: you guys remember when Quintus said to Maximus Decimus Meridius right before the battle, people should know when they're defeated. You know what that quote was? That was Russell Crowe saying, Would you, Quintus? Would I?
1: I mean,
0: they're defeated. It's over, Johnny. Pack it up. Beg to get back into the PGA. Stop fighting. Give up. And all these people behind you with weapons, they're about to die with you. Tell them to put the weapons down and say, you know what? We were just playing. We're coming back. We're coming back over there with y'all. Like we were just playing but, around. Man.
1: Yeah, but like I get why Rory McIlroy wants to be loyal and he's loyal to PGA, and I totally get that and I respect it. That's awesome. But I don't begrudge any of these guys for
0: going to get the money.
1: Yeah, they got big time got guaranteed money that they probably weren't going to get on the
0: tour.
1: I
0: know we don't have a lot of time, but I would pose this to you guys. Don't you have to go a Rory McIlroy approach to this and be hardcore on it and iron fist on it and unforgiving on it so it never happens again? This is a great opportunity to stop people from ever trying to ever do this again.
4: Yeah, and defect. I think that's one way of looking at it. I think, look, the people always had an issue with where the money came from and the ties to that money. That was part of the thought to it. There was also a thought of, yeah, you know, they're making all this money, at least initially. But if it's just about a money grab, if it's not really about golf, and obviously they weren't even playing as much golf on that tour. And I think you could ask guys who came back, like it kind of took away from the competitive spirit of the game. Cause they got their money. So they're good. So now they're just out there kind of playing golf in a much more leisurely way. And it ended up not being as compelling of a product at the end of the day. But to your point, LeVar, like, yeah, I think if you take a strong stance, if you penalize these guys, which I think John Rahm's got to pay $25 million to come back on the tour is what I reportedly saw. I mean, that's a heavy penalty to come back. And it should be because if they got the money and that was all it was about, then all right, like give some back into, you know, into the tour, help prop us back up again. And for all the guys who stayed loyal and the guys who've been grinding it out, competing as part of it, you could call them stupid in one way, but you can also look at it and say, like, there should be some sort of reward for their loyalty. And I think that's one of the things that Rory is trying to protect in all of this. This is a bunch of guys who've been competing their ass off, who didn't try to go take maybe a guaranteed bigger paycheck on a what if. And they're trying to respect those guys as well.
0: I think you just got to, you got to stomp it out. You got to stomp it out, man. You know, Russell Crowe said it. I'll stay with Gladiator. When you see the signal, release hell on them. You got to destroy these cats.
1: I mean,
0: no coming back. If you leave any, there will be eggs. They will hatch. You will have the infestation again. You have to delete it at the root, at the core, so it never comes back.
1: Do we really want to do, anybody want to do a little bit of a look inside, you know, where some of the money came from some of Rory's sponsors as well, too? I mean, if we want to play that game, we can play that game.
0: That's what you're doing?
1: Well, if we want to play that game, we can play that game.
0: And like, you felt strong enough to do that.
1: But,
0: okay.
1: this is what this is all about.
0: Where did it come from? Where's his sponsor dollars come from?
1: Look,
0: tell us.
1: Man, I'm saying I don't begrudge anybody for going out. I understand you feel how you want to feel at all that, but those guys made a personal choice and they wanted to get paid and they were offered a ton of money. And if we're really going to go like, well, where did this money come from? If you play that game, you could do that any which way with any golfer, any athlete, et cetera.
0: Well, do
4: it. No, it's not quite the same, though. Like the PIF, the Public Investment Fund of Saudi Arabia, and its ties to whether it's human rights groups or the families of 9/11, those victims and those ties, that's real, dude. Like, you can dismiss it, but in reality, like, all that stuff is real. And you can understand why there's a lot of people who are hurt by it. So you could say it's about money, whatever you want, but this definitely hit home to a lot of people who had to suffer through 9/11 and are still suffering to this day.
1: No, and it's, I'm not dismissing it at all. And all of that is real. I just think that, you know, it's not so like Rory standing and preaching and letting everybody know it's not cool. And, you know, I'm going to defend the list. It's like, man,
0: do you have his list of sponsors?
1: Rory's?
0: Yes.
1: Yeah, he's got a bunch.
0: I mean, do you have the list? You said it like he's doing the same exact thing.
1: Fairly sure Nike's one of his sponsors.
0: Use Nike as that.
1: No, I'm just saying that's one that I can recall. I see
0: they've
1: a lot
0: worked
1: of Nike.
0: To improve things. I mean,
4: TaylorMade, Omega. I'm not sure those
0: so
4: are.
0: That's,
4: really
0: so you're taking shots
4: in the same
0: at, like,
4: category.
1: No,
0: yeah, I don't think it is. But hey.
4: Not at all.
0: But you go down to human rights.
4: We got a break.
0: You're going down to human rights lane.
1: Just saying,
0: all right. Like, dude wipes.
1: A lot of questions going to be asked if you wanted to on a lot of
0: safe words.
1: A lot of things. By the way, if you've missed any of today's show, you're definitely going to want to catch the podcast. You search Two Pros wherever you get your podcast. Right after the show, today's pod will be posted. 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

0: see right there.
1: By the way, we don't even have enough time to get into this NFL topic. So I'll just say that on the subject of when you say see, my point was proven correct that living in Southern California, we are spoiled with authentic Mexican food.
0: Mm.
1: Because I had some in Chicago, and I'm not going to out the place, but man, oh man.
2: It was not authentic.
1: Everybody got that work.
0: Well, yeah, everyone in Chicago goes there for their Mexican food, Jonas. That makes a ton of sense.
1: Hey, look, I just wanted to go try it out as an expert, as somebody who married into
0: it. Yeah, because I'm sure.
3: So
0: I mean, forget deep dish pizza. I mean, right next there on the list is, besides the Chicago dog.
1: Had a little bit of everything.
3: I've never understood this, since we don't have any time. How can you have a Philly cheesesteak in L.A.? How can you have French fries in America?
0: Yeah.
3: I just don't understand it. Like, if it's a, if it belongs to a place, leave it there. If it's Spanish rice, you should be somewhere in Spain.
1: Well, look, I mean.
3: España.
1: There's some
3: how
1: like
3: is
1: legit
3: Spanish
1: places.
3: Rice if we're in America?
4: You're not going to hamburger outside of Germany. Hamburg.
3: How? Please tell me how you got a New York style pizza.
4: Very carefully, LeVar.
3: In Wisconsin.
1: Yeah, they had Wisconsin cheese curds in Chicago. Solid. All right, everything else solid. No. Everything else solid. I'm just saying, man.
2: I'm confused.
0: I would never take Jonas' advice when going anywhere for food. I just wouldn't. I've seen too much of the places you try to like hype up. It's not a good thing.
1: First of all, I gave you a recommendation. You walked by it. You were super judgmental.
0: I never walked by it.
1: You walked by it. Right. You said you walked by it. You're like, and I quote, place looks like an asshole.
0: Dang.
1: Okay.
0: Yeah, I didn't walk by it. Never walked by it. Was in a car when we drove by. I was like, oh, there's the place that Jonas is talking about.
1: Last time I gave you a recommendation, pal.
0: That's fine.
1: You burned that bridge.
0: Save yourself, buddy.
1: Way to go.
0: Go get some more Mexican food in Chicago.
1: The bridge of recommendations from you to you is over.
0: Yeah.
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1: Yes, you are.
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4: 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We'll take you all the way up until the end of this hour here on this Thursday edition. And we do want to let you know that you can watch along on YouTube as well, too. So check it out. You search 2 Pros FSR within YouTube. Again, that's 2 Pros FSR. 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After you've done that, tap the thumbs up icon and comment away whether you agree or disagree. 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Again, just search 2 Pros FSR on YouTube and subscribe. I just tried on the fanciest watch I've ever tried on ever in my life just now. It's awesome.
5: Is that one of LeVar's bedazzled watches?
4: Oh, my God. It's so cool. So cool. Love it. Can I have it?
5: Sure.
4: Yeah, see? Just
5: now,
4: like that.
5: LeVar, is that one of those watches that you bought somewhere? Or did like a jeweler make it for you?
6: It's a Breitling.
5: Oh, okay.
6: I didn't have it made. I bought it.
5: Okay.
6: I don't really believe in going second, like, you know, like aftermarket on stuff.
5: Yeah.
6: I like to keep it above board. Like, oh, that you got it. Like, it has like a serial code number to when you're spending that type of money, because I want it to translate. You know what I mean.
5: Yeah.
4: Those are sweet. It's better than my Casio, I'll tell you that. But hey,
6: Casio's a cool watch.
4: Yeah,
6: they make good
5: they're coming back too.
6: Keyboards too, you know. I like their keyboards.
4: Nice.
6: Yeah.
4: Well, I got a question for you.
6: It's a serious cancer.
4: Do you have a big project coming up? 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All right, so stop me if you heard this before. There's a player in the NFL who's looking to get paid.
6: Oh.
4: All right, he's looking to get paid. he's missing time, but it has nothing to do with the contract. You know, they're just trying to work through a little bit of an issue and an injury. And apparently that is the case in New England, where Christian Gonzalez, he's not going to be taking part. Didn't take part in the joint practice on Wednesday. And Mike Vrabel said, you know, he's going to remain out of practice. But look, he's been out of practice a few days now. And Vrabel said that it's got, you know, nothing to do at all with the contract that they're trying to work through. He's got nothing to do with it. It has nothing to see here. This is simply just trying to manage a little bit of an injury issue going on there with Christian Gonzalez. And look, we saw this with Kyle Shanahan. He made the same point when it came to Christian McCaffrey. Mike Vrabel saying the same thing about Christian Gonzalez. And if there's two coaches who you can trust this offseason in the NFL to tell you the truth, I would say it's those two guys. So I'm in agreement here. I think there's nothing going on here. This is no contract issue at all. Simply an injury in the NFL again.
5: Here's the reality of it. Even if it is a contract issue, no coach is going to talk about it or say that, because then it puts more pressure on the player and they're going to be upset about it and makes that negotiation harder. So as much as you can keep in house, you try to keep in house. And in particular, when it's, you know, this time of year where we don't have games necessarily outside of the preseason games, especially for the veteran players, every coach harps this. I'm sure, LeVar, you could probably recount this from your time. They all talk about the distractions and the business of football. Everything else that goes on outside of football all becomes those things that stack up. And at a heated time when you got guys who are trying to make the roster, trying to make a job, or in competition for jobs, you don't need to create any more drama or more distractions than you need to. So it's not surprising he would take the stance. Again, my assumption is before the season, as a player, you'd like to get the business done, whether it's a contract extension or something you're trying to rework or trying to get more guarantees. Like, you want to put that stuff to bed before the actual real games start and you're put in harm's way.
6: I just look at it from, I guess, a very simple and sensible, you know, kind of perspective, which is, and it's down the line of what Q just alluded to. If you're in a situation where there's a contract, you know, negotiation, we'll say, going on, I feel like there's a lot more leniency and a lot more flexibility as to how players are treated in these moments. I don't think it's always been like that. I think it's been more adversarial, confrontational, and divisive and aggressive and unnecessary in terms of how it makes the player feel and how it makes the organization feel. For some strange reason, I think that it's relaxed. It's gotten a ton more relaxed. Maybe it's the awareness of all sides that are involved and the understanding of you have to treat what you're doing as a business. And so for me, when I hear these reports, of course they're lying. They're not telling you the truth. I mean, that's the bottom line. You're not going to know the truth other than they're trying to get the contract situation resolved. And they're probably going to get it resolved one way or the other. It may go the way in the direction of what just happened with Vita Vea.
4: Yeah.
6: But it may also. Nice restaurant. But is it?
5: Well, yeah. But, you know.
6: Oh, okay. Or it may go maybe the Micah Chicago. Parsons in Chicago. We still in Chicago. Or it may go the Micah Parsons direction, too. Right? Ooh. Where it doesn't. Ooh. You know, and then you want to start. And then that did become adversarial. That did become confrontational. Well, right?
4: He's laying
6: right.
4: on a training table during a preseason
6: but,
4: game.
6: But made it a point to say he was laying on. If that man was hungry and he wasn't playing and he was a little bit tired, or his back was hurting, whatever it may have been at that moment in time, what's the problem with him having some nachos while he's relaxing on one of the tables?
4: And by the way, was it nachos or chili cheese fries?
6: I think they said nachos. They said nachos.
4: Look that up here.
5: Does that matter? I mean, if it's chili cheese fries versus nachos, is it more offensive one way or another?
6: I think
4: fork and no fork. I think if he's got a fork in his hand, more professional.
6: Oh, see, I was going the other way.
4: Yeah.
6: Fork in his hand meant that he was like really, really comfortable.
4: Because imagine he's sitting
5: he's
4: there.
5: He's disconnected.
6: Now he's having a meal. Right.
5: Now he's having a meal. If you're using your hands, it's a snack.
6: Correct.
5: So it feels a little different.
4: Yes. He's sitting there on a training table. There's some guy fighting for his football life out there, and he's licking cheese off his fingers.
6: What a utensil, though. No, you don't know. Yeah. Uh-uh. It's worse if he has a
4: I think it's
6: fork.
4: Disrespectful. Like, and I think that's really the big reason why he got traded.
6: The point is that
5: which one sends the stronger statement?
6: Sending them away.
5: Is it nachos?
6: Oh, you're still on the food.
5: Yeah, sorry.
6: The stronger statement has to be the chili cheese fries
5: because there's
6: the end result.
5: Yeah, because you can't practice after that.
6: Correct.
5: I mean, there's a good chance.
6: And you could be offensive to everyone else around
5: dude
6: you.
5: Dude
6: wives. Well.
4: Yeah, but in the moment, it's not as messy. Like, that's the. And I will say this about nachos.
5: Afterwards, it's going to be.
6: It's going to be bad.
4: You know? Nachos is one of the most.
5: When they say knock the crap out of someone, it's a lot easier after you eat chili cheese fries.
4: With nachos, I would say that those are, like, that is done the wrong way more often than just about any food item.
6: You got to go to a baseball game.
4: You got
6: to
4: layer it. You put one layer down and then you put the stuff on.
6: Why do concession stand cheeseburgers at Little League baseball games taste better than any burger you've ever had in your entire life?
4: Because they don't clean those grills.
6: I can't. Is that what it is?
4: Yeah. The seasons it.
5: With that.
4: Seasons it.
6: All I know is at the best burger I've ever had has always been at a Little League baseball game. The best nachos I've ever
5: burgers.
6: The best nachos I've had have been at Little League football games or baseball games. I don't know. And they always pop that can open, and it's like, I've gotten the can before and done it at my house. Doesn't taste the same. Yeah. I don't know why. I just don't know why.
4: That industrial size can of don't nacho know why, cheese. Man. Yeah. I'm with you, man.
6: Like, are we going to the game today? That boring ass game. Yeah. What's exciting you? We got neighbors up top. I could go up there with my nachos and my burger, sit on there. This is what we used to do in Manhattan Beach. I go up, I get my burger, get my nachos, go up the little hill to where one of the parents that had a kid on the team, we sit on their porch and drink beer while I was eating my burger and my nachos. And by the time I finish, it'd be halfway through the game, go back down, go son, good job, good for you. How much longer? And there you go.
4: That's where Micah got it from.
6: Yeah.
4: Now makes sense.
6: Makes sense.
4: That makes sense.
6: There you go. He did not want to be at that game, too, by the way. And he made it very clear by laying on the table while eating his nachos.
4: Kind of
6: if we're going to expand on this conversation,
4: it's a hell of a move.
5: Okay. I do feel like you figured some things out in life. Like, that's one thing I've noticed, like, being around you and in a public setting, is you've got some things figured out, like how you do and go about your business. You kind of just, you know what you're doing.
6: I hope so. I don't like people knowing that too much, so don't let that out the box too much. You know what I mean? I like people to think that, you know, what they think.
5: Well, the thing is you don't get out of the house much, but when you do, it's like you kind of know how to move. And that's why I do think the nachos versus chili cheese fries is, I mean, like you might be giving guys advice on this. Like, all right, here's what you're going to do. Mm-hmm. You need to go lay your ass on that training table, right? Mm-hmm. While everyone else is doing stuff. Mm-hmm. And you make sure you get some utensils. You don't want to be trying to eat that stuff with your fingers, mm-mm, all right? Mm-mm. And you start eating some of those chili cheese fries. Mm-hmm. That's going to send a message to them.
6: Yes. You know? That's you're saying you're civilized. See, if you're sending the wrong message if you're using your fingers. You're basically saying to them, like, I'm a heathen, like, I'm a barbarian.
5: And you can't do a hot dog because that goes down like the Mark Sanchez on the sideline with the Jets. It goes down that road. But remember, he shoved a hot dog in his mouth.
6: And everybody's looking at you all crazy, and you're like, what? It's just a hot dog.
4: That too.
6: You know what I mean? And that could be very real.
4: That too.
6: When you're talking about locker room etiquette and stuff like that.
4: Pause for the review. That might have been it. With, especially with him.
5: Had to bring that up, didn't you, Jones?
4: Oh, look.
6: Dang.
4: Pertinent to the conversation, I thought.
6: Dang, he's doing all right.
4: Okay.
6: My kids.
4: Now, on this conversation surrounding Christian Gonzalez.
6: Where are you trying to go with this?
5: Oh, we're back to Christian Gonzalez.
4: Talk about it. I think I did pull up the picture of Micah on the training table.
6: Let me see.
4: He's not even laying correctly. Like, he's got one leg dangling off the side. He looks like
6: sending a message. I'm not laying up here to be comfortable. I'm laying up here to prove a point.
4: It looks like a homeless guy at a park bench, just laying there, one leg off the side, eating nachos. But it worked. He got paid. Got out of Dallas and he got paid. So good for him. But yeah, that's all I got on the Christian Gonzalez conversation, you know, to be honest with you. Okay. So. It's what it is, man. Good luck to him. And I'm sure his agent will have some comments that we're going to look back on, just like Vita Vea's agent, and say, haha, okay, buddy, whatever you say. And they'll get a deal done there. But at least it's a discussion in New England about something other than what was the big discussion going on through the course of the offseason.
5: Which I was shocked LaVar didn't try to bring it up again.
6: There's just things that Mike Vrabel's not going to want to talk about, and him and Diana Rossini is going to be one of those things. That's all.
4: So for people that are unaware, we have a bit of a wager on our show where LaVar says that the Mike Vrabel Diana Rossini
6: it's going to come back up
4: is going to pop back.
6: It
4: up.
6: Is,
4: and Brady was on the other side of it. I was on the other side of it. Yeah, but by the time the season starts, nobody's going to care anymore.
6: Nobody cares right now. That is 100% true. You guys are so far, you're right.
4: LaVar has really tried to light the fire.
6: No, it's there. Let me tell you something. Just because, listen, when a seed is planted, all right, you don't see what's taking place beneath the surface. But there is a process taking place.
4: And you're watering it.
6: I'm not watering anything.
4: You're watering that area.
6: I'm not watering it.
5: It's
6: going to
5: be taken so many different ways.
6: All I'm saying is
0: sometimes it's got to grow down before it grows up. That's all I'm saying. And at some point, this thing is going to come back.
5: There's multiple seeds planted.
0: Dang. Like millions?
5: I don't know about millions, but...
0: I do. I don't know. I guess it depends on where they go. It only takes one.
4: Hey. You know, that's just... One thing I will say, man, I'll give our show credit for this. There was a lot of people who were like, hey, don't go near that one. We don't want to touch that story. We were like,
6: nope.
4: We
5: river dance on it.
4: Yeah. All right, come on, guys.
5: And LeVar keeps bringing it back up to try to win the bet.
0: The ladies' kid's name. The ladies' kid's name is Mike. Like, come on.
4: It's a sign of respect.
6: I'll know that for sure. It's kind of funny.
4: Well, look, it is two pros and a cup of Joe in for the Dan Patrick Show here on Fox Sports Radio. LeVar Arrington, Brady Quinn, Jonas Knox with you. Up next, somebody says it's going to be different. If this happens here, it's going to be different in the NFL. That conversation is yours right here next on the Dan Patrick Show.
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24: We
0: Oh, oh, I'm sorry. I got carried away.
4: Oh, no.
0: I don't know what came over me.
4: We always say not this, bad. Man. Every time we do this show, we're never going to be invited back. We were on the air when OJ died on this show.
0: Yeah, we were.
4: And some hooligan behind the scenes played a fart sound effect.

0: We've got to try that. Was that Lee
1: that did? That was not Lee that did that.
0: No,
1: it was somebody else.
0: I'm almost.
1: Who was that? That did?
0: I'm like 92% sure that that was a drop in the system.
1: It was, but somebody was on the board that did it. I want to say
0: Joel.
1: Was it Joel?
2: The tough part about that is a tough way to go. I mean, someone sending you off with a fart sound.
1: I mean, of that magnitude, though. Yeah. It was not like a bomb. It was
2: having the system.
1: No, it wasn't like that.
0: Some people get taps. Some people get a fart.
1: But it doesn't even matter if it's still in the system because the first time. Oh, that's it. Oh, that's it.
0: So between that.
1: Oh, that's it.
0: You know,
1: that's
0: the
1: one.
0: And the narcotics references. I'm just not sure that that we're going to be invited back here anytime soon.
1: When that joint hit you for the first time, though, it is the most revolting feeling I had.
0: I couldn't breathe.
1: It caught me off guard so bad.
0: My brother told me he was listening to the show. He was walking through Costco, and he said he was listening to the show, and he had to go to the side because he was laughing so hard, and he had his AirPods in, and people thought he was like, what are you laughing at?
2: And it was, this is a deeper story, though, because as you know, Lee used to gas everyone out. Like, he used to get Jonas, he used to get LeVar,
1: yeah, he did.
2: Lorena. Like, he would just absolutely unleash on everyone. So there was a solid chance it was him.
0: Yeah.
2: Or he could have been a part of that.
0: like, that's why I said 92% sure. There was that 8% floating out there that it was a legitimate one right after OJ passed. So, which is terrible. By the way, you can... check us out on YouTube. I just want to point that out to everybody.
1: OJ did a couple bumps.
0: You can search Two Pros FSR within YouTube. Again, that's Two Pros FSR. Hit the subscribe button after you've done that. Tap the thumbs up icon and comment away whether you agree or disagree. Let us know what you think. Again, just search Two Pros FSR on YouTube and subscribe. By the way, coming up here in about 20 minutes from now, we do have more details on a story in the world of football and beyond that we have been tracking all morning long. More details on that. So that'll be yours here about 20 minutes from now. Von Miller is now a Dallas Cowboy. Seems like he's been in the NFL. That was John Elway's first pick, right? As GM of the Broncos? I think it was his first pick.
2: That is correct. I was just talking with to one of his old linebacker coaches. And I was just saying to him, when Von first came in, he was that rookie that ran every single walkthrough, he was running at full speed. And it used to make the linemen so mad. And they used to get in fights about it because he would just try to fly like into the backfield. And so it obviously, if he's playing that fast and the left tackle starts playing that fast and other guys start getting all, you know, amped up by it. So it was interesting to watch him because he never really changed. He stayed that way. And he was from day one, like the type of guy that just grinded, worked hard and like was playing at his speed and everyone else had to kind of catch up.
0: I mean, he's going to be a Hall of Famer. He's got all the awards you could want, got all the money you could want. I think he raises chickens as well, too. I think he's got like a
1: chicken
0: farm
1: farms.
0: In Texas.
1: Yeah, he distributes them.
0: Yeah. And
1: you know,
0: so
1: we was running into like chicken shortages, man. Go ahead, your chicken.
2: Yeah.
1: Better get them their chicken.
2: Chickens, too.
0: Yeah.
1: How can you have Kentucky fried chicken in Pittsburgh? I just don't understand it. How can you have a chain of Kentucky Fried Chickens or Louisiana chicken in other places outside of Louisiana? It's just, how is it Louisiana chicken?
0: You know what I realized? I've never had Popeyes. Ever.
1: Oof.
0: Ever.
1: Good going down.
0: I don't know why.
1: But bad coming out.
0: Yeah?
1: Oh, so good going down, though.
0: Okay.
2: Is that just the Louisiana seasoning? Is that what it is?
1: It might be. It might be. You could get yourself, you know, you could take a laxative or you could eat something that has the type of seasoning that will act as one. So I'd rather enjoy the laxative that I'm jumping in on. So I eat certain foods and those certain foods clean you out. Spicy food to do it to you.
0: Yes. I mean... You
1: maybe
0: know,
1: that's why you didn't like the Mexican food in Chicago.
0: Nah,
1: maybe it wasn't spicy enough. Oh,
0: yeah,
1: no.
0: Some other reasons. Yeah.
1: Tell us.
0: Eh.
1: What?
0: There's some.
1: What?
0: I'll tell you during a break.
1: Oh, no. Oh, no.
0: you know, tell you during the break.
1: Okay.

0: Now, Von Miller, multiple time Super Bowl winner.
1: Don't you forget.
0: I won't.
1: Okay.
0: I will not.
1: You'll never forget.
0: I will not.
1: Okay. All right. Okay.
0: Let's put it this way. The Iron Sheik would have some thoughts.
1: Oh, no.
2: Message for Auntie.
0: So Von Miller is now a member of the Dallas Cowboys, being close to those chicken farms that he's got going on there. And he talked about what winning a Super Bowl in Dallas would look like and how it'd be different than the previous two he's won.
3: It answers itself. You know, it's the Dallas Cowboys. I won a Super Bowl in Denver. We had a million people out there. We win a Super Bowl with the Rams. It wasn't as much. You know, we was the parade. We were stopping at red lights and stuff. You know, it's just we still won a Super Bowl and it's still exciting. It's still dope, but it's just a different feel with those two organizations. If, you know, I was with the Buffalo Bills and we ended up winning a Super Bowl, it would be a holiday in Orchard Park. It'd be a holiday in Buffalo. Like, everybody remember that. It'd be statues for everybody. That's just the type of organization that they have, the type of fans that they have. Dallas Cowboys fans are in that same type of stream. They're not the same. Bills Mafia, Cowboys Nation is totally different things. That's not what I'm saying. But the fans here are diehard fans. And if we're able to do that, if we're able to have a successful season and win the Super Bowl, like, it'd be a holiday in Dallas as well. Like, people love the Dallas Cowboys. They either love them or hate them, but at the end of the day, they all root for the Dallas Cowboys. And for us to be able to win a Super Bowl, it'd be crazy in Dallas. It'd be a holiday as well.
0: When the Knicks won the title, their fan base was obnoxious. I think that would pale in comparison times 10 million by what the Dallas Cowboy fan base would be like.
2: I'm all for it.
0: If they won.
2: I hope they annoy the crap out of you, Jonas.
0: They don't annoy me.
2: Just like the Knicks fan. Just like the Knicks
0: fan. Knicks fans annoyed me. That bothered me.
2: Yeah, good.
0: Yeah.
2: Good. I'm glad, and that's because you're a Celtics fan.
0: That's not. That has nothing to do with it.
2: It has a little bit to do with it.
0: No,
2: a little bit to do with it.
0: It does not.
2: A little bit.
0: No, nope, not at all.
2: A little bit?
0: Not at all. Doesn't bother me at all. Not at all.
2: Tiny bit of scotch?
0: Nah, it's the whole, all of a sudden, you know, the crying, the carrying on. It's like every
2: dude,
0: celebrity.
2: It's been forever.
0: Okay, but like every celebrity's got to sit on the sideline, and Timothy Chalamet's at you know, Carl Anthony Towns' wedding. It's, what are we doing here? Like what's happening? Like, I'm pretty sure Carrot Top's a Raiders fan. If they win a Super Bowl, is he going to be, you know, partying at somebody's wedding afterwards? Like, what are we talking
1: about?
0: I'm
1: sure Carrot Top has used some cocaine before.
0: Oh, come on. Guy's in great shape.
2: What? I mean, now you keep going back to it. We were trying to get away from it yesterday. Now you keep going back.
1: Were we trying to get away from it?
2: I mean, you got mad because I ended the show bringing it up.
1: Yeah. I was joking. I wasn't mad. Okay. This isn't one to be mad at. I'm just, you know, I can't even say I'm disappointed. I'm just like, I'm just blown away that. And then when I saw the faces of the kids.
2: Speaking of blown away.
4: And remember, Somos Cowboys.
0: Hey,
1: It was good. It was very quick. Brady collided. Was quick. It was quick.
2: You collided with the White House and Penn State. What's better, the White House or the White Out? I mean, you tell me.
1: Oh, no. I heard some dudes on their podcast saying that the dudes look like Penn State dudes are a bunch of jabronis. Well, we got the whole world talking about us right now.
0: Yeah, wait till you see the details I got for you coming up.
1: Oh, no.
0: Oh, yeah.
1: All right.
0: It gets even better.
1: 50 Cent put a post out on us. People are paying attention to Penn State like, football season might be turned up. They think that Penn State is the campus to go to now. Hey, people act like they don't like controversy, but I tell you what, this one right here is hitting a little different.
0: You got to lean into it.
1: I mean,
0: all the way. So look, we're out here in LA, and when the Rams won the Super Bowl, I can assure you
1: they were stopping at stoplights.
0: Nobody cared. Great. And anybody listening on the Blowtorch, AM570 LA Sports, you know that's a fact. Nobody cared.
1: Golly.
0: Nobody cared at all. They did not care whatsoever. They had there was a politician giving a speech. He was wearing a St. Louis Rams jersey on stage right before, you know, some woman holding the camera, you know, took a fall. It just
1: a very far.
0: Like, high so, fall. Like, but like the Denver Super Bowl, like Denver, that's always been a great fan base, but it doesn't have the national reach that the Cowboys do. And say whatever you want about Jerry Jones, but I think he's largely responsible for it. And I also think if the Cowboys were to win a Super Bowl, the first person anybody's going to think of is Jerry Jones. Like, I think he is the biggest star of the Cowboys, not Dak Prescott, not anybody, CeeDee Lamb, nobody else at George Pickens. I think Jerry Jones is the biggest star of the Cowboys, and he's going to be the one that people are going to be discussing this with, his legacy afterwards.
5: Good man, coach. I'm hot.
2: You know, just thinking, there probably would have been such a big celebration in St. Louis for the Rams had they won there. I mean, obviously they had the greatest show on turf, so they experienced that. But and I can't quite recall what those parades looked like. But think about this. I mean, the UFL, the St. Louis Battlehawks have by far and away the best attendance. Like, it's not even close, by the way. I think they average over like 23,000 people for UFL games. I mean, that's their desire for football. Can you imagine if they had, I don't think there's 23,000 people at the parade for the Rams.
1: All I know is that that man said they were stopping at stoplights during the parade.
4: Los Angeles.
1: That might be just, some of the highest level of shade. Don't ever put your Super Bowl ring on from the Los Angeles Rams. Like that's a shade grenade on high level shade grenadism.
0: Maybe that's why Aaron Donald wants to come back, because it's kind of like the LeBron LA championship where he's got a half ring and it's tied together with part of an N95. Maybe Vaughn's like, if I get two, that'll count as one.
1: That's so when they want it
0: now. Yeah, in the bubble.
2: No, they didn't win it during COVID.
1: Oh.
0: No, the Rams. Rams won it the year after. It was the 2021 season.
2: Yeah. The Bucks won it the year before.
1: Oh, okay. Yeah. It was the Bucks.
2: Yeah. Mm.
0: But there was fans there for the Bucks Super Bowl. Looked a little different.
2: Of course, it was in Florida. Yeah. It wasn't in LA.
0: Yeah, it looked a little different. By the way, to your point, the Battlehawks this past season averaged about 22,800 through their home games. And later season games were drawing crowds around 18,500, but they once drew 40,000 fans back in 2024.
2: I mean, in all seriousness, like that city, awesome. That fan, hell, the St. Lunatics might come back out and start playing. You know, they might revitalize their career after that.
0: I mean, yeah, that's a place you could see. And I wonder if they would do, because there was some people in St. Louis were not happy with the fact that they bolted.
2: Oh, they sued.
0: Yeah.
2: They got paid off. They got paid off that, but it's like they don't get the share in the, you know, the success of the team now, which stinks.
0: Yeah, but didn't you say that they were like, what was nearby? Was it like a toxic waste station or something?
2: But that was out where we practiced. That was out near like Earth City. I think it was Earth City, Missouri or something like that. And there was a, there was like a dump or a processing plant. So yeah, if we were downwind of that at times and it stunk, did not smell good.
0: So St. Louis, that could be a team that, you know, gets an NFL team someday. Roger Goodell's talking about going international in all these spots, but you got St. Louis sitting there drawing 25 grand for, you know, an arena game, basically. And they've got, you know, they've got NFL teams that are, you know, they're trying to talk about setting up teams. He told somebody, I think in Germany, it's only a matter of time that we've got teams based in Europe. And like, dude, you got other markets that could make this work. Why not go to those places? But apparently that's not in the cards for Roger Goodell. Apparently he thinks he can grow the game more in Hamburg than he can in St. Louis. So,
2: yeah.
0: But if you're Von Miller, look, the other thing about him, so he goes to Washington last year and basically he had two choices. He could have done Seattle or he could have done Washington, and he chose Washington. Clearly, it didn't work out from a playoff run standpoint. He would have been part of a Super Bowl champion if he was in Seattle. But even last year, 9 sacks, still productive. Like multiple knee injuries, multiple surgeries. He's got close to 140 sacks in his career. Like first ballot Hall of Famer when it's all said and done, and still producing at a high level. So, you know, maybe, yeah, you don't have Micah Parsons on the edge, but you've got a bunch of different players that are going to be able to produce to kind of make up the difference.
1: They have a ton of talent. And listen, Von Miller, this is all seriousness. Von Miller, even at the age that he's at, is still, and we mentioned the fact that he was at nine sacks last year. He's still one of the more effective, impressive pass rushers in the league just because of his, as Michael Parsons would say, just because of his IQ and understanding of the what, why, and how he does what he does. But Rashawn Gary, I've been saying this for years, Rashawn Gary is a grossly underrated, undervalued football player. His offseason workouts are phenomenal. His attention to detail to building fundamental skills, footwork, handwork, pad level, movement, all those things is phenomenal. The young man is, he's as impressive a defensive football player on that edge as it gets. And so they have, and again, we talk about Clark and Quentin being in the middle. It's just going to be a hard time for any offensive line. I don't care what team they play against. I don't care if it's Philly. I don't care if it's a Panay Sewell and Detroit. I don't care what offensive line they go up against. You're not going to have the ability to double team all those guys. There's going to be space eating taking place. There's going to be one-on-ones for the outside guys. They're going to bring those guys in. They're going to run those NASCAR sets where they have three or four pass rushers on the field all at one time, and you don't know where they're going to be when the ball is snapped. It's going to take place. It's going to happen. I'm looking at this Dallas team, and I'm telling you, there could be carnage you see taking place with the type of defense if they run the scheme the right way. I just think that they're going to be pretty impressive this year. Yeah. At least the table is set for that to be what happens.
0: Yeah, the question wasn't on offense. They've seemingly got it all figured out. Now we'll see whether or not the defense holds up their end of the bargain. And next thing you know, we're looking at potentially Von Miller winning a third Super Bowl with Jerry's Dallas Cowboys.
6: I want me some glory hope.
0: Hey.
2: Okay. I mean, we got to win some games first here, Jerry.
0: That's not...
2: You know?
0: Can't get right to dessert, for God's sakes. Yeah. You know, you gotta work.
2: Let's not put the cart before the horse. You know what I'm saying?
0: Yeah. But, come on, but
2: he knows better than that.
0: But hey, if we do get to that point, that always is an option on the menu. It is the Dan Patrick Show here on Fox Sports Radio. LeVar Arrington, Brady Quinn, Jonas Knox with you in for Dan and the guys. Coming up next, though, we've got more on a story we've been monitoring in the world of football all morning long, and it's yours right here on the Dan Patrick Show.

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19: Push it to the limit.
20: If they want to do a reboot,
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20: Just saying.
19: Don't look down, just keep your head.
20: Who doesn't love Scarface?
21: I played this for Jonas one weekend, and he's asked me what video game this was from.
20: Oh, wow.
21: I mean, it's a little video game-ish. Kind of, but that you didn't recognize it as Scarface.
20: That is like, a little disturbing.
22: I'm not thinking about the music when I'm watching Scarface. I'm thinking about
21: that montage. Yeah, it was fantastic when they're like rolling
20: married,
21: the money.
20: Had the tiger in the backyard. Like, come on, bro.
22: Oh, man. Good.
20: I just think they need to film the sequel in State College.
22: Well, I'm glad you brought that up.
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22: 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Now, you can listen to us weekday mornings before the Dan Patrick Show, 6 a.m. Eastern Time, 3 o'clock Pacific. It's a very professional broadcast. You know, there's no grab ass, no shenanigans, none of that stuff. But if you would like to be a part of that show, you can listen to us weekday mornings before DP and the guys. And if you've missed any of today's show, you're definitely going to want to catch the podcast. You search Two Pros wherever you get your podcast right after the show. Today's pod will be posted. Be sure to follow it. Rate it 5 stars. You can even provide a review. Again, just search Two Pros wherever you get your podcast. You'll find today's full show and a best of version posted right after we get off the air. So we've been tracking in preparation for the college football season. One of the teams that if you watch and kind of see the prognostications of how it's going to go with a brand new coach there happens to be Penn State. And if you look at Penn State's schedule, they could go on a run there, Var. Like this could happen. Man, LeVar Arrington Jr. is going to be there. He's going to be there. And we are all looking forward to what's going to be taking place at Beaver Stadium.
20: Yeah.
22: And the only way to get ready for a season like that
20: here comes the setup
22: is to have your fraternity brothers, yep, you know, try and pull a little bit of a goof on you. And so apparently Thomas Robinson of 23, he's the accused drug kingpin in the Penn State cocaine trafficking ring. He was tasered and arrested after he allegedly resisted cops.
20: Dang.
22: And according to Robinson, quote, he thought the officers were his fraternity brothers playing a prank on him. So when they rolled in there to stay
20: talk
22: the
20: about
22: door,
20: privilege.
9: That's actually legit, though.
20: It is legit.
9: You can see that happening, right?
20: Absolutely. And who's to say that them cops aren't part of his fraternity?
9: Don't take me, bro.
22: That's awesome. So apparently the reason he got a resisting arrest is that he wasn't really trying to resist arrest. He's like, ah, ha, ha, I get it, guys.
20: All right, sorry. That, you're taking it a little too far.
22: Okay, wow.
20: Joke's going too far.
22: An actual taser.
20: Right.
22: Okay.
20: Look at all this cocaine. I got to get bagged up.
22: An actual taser.
20: I got to get back to work, guys.
22: So it said a search of his dorm room at the Delta Upsilon fraternity house allegedly turned up over 8 grams of cocaine, almost 8 ounces of weed, and more than 200 amphetamine and some other pill that I can't pronounce, according to the criminal complaint. They were told, authorities were told by a confidential informant that, quote, a male using the nickname T-Rob is selling large amounts of cocaine from the Delta fraternity house, the outlet reported. So,
20: T-Rob.
0: Don't do drugs.
20: So you had a white fraternity house using a black man's nickname.
22: So
20: that's racist. Crazy.
22: The alleged drug kingpin.
20: That's crazy, but that is brilliant.
22: The alleged drug kingpin was accepting payment through a Venmo account with the username Tom Robinson, the CIA told authorities.
20: Exactly. You know, they've been watching too much 50 Cent Power. Like, this is like Tariq. You ever watch... You ever watch Power Book with Tariq St. Patrick? Yeah, he's this kind of fits that storyline.
22: Apparently,
20: it's crazy.
22: T-Rob ratted out Agostino Abatelio.
20: That's where it was coming from. That's where the gear was coming from.
22: Yeah.
20: Say that name one more time.
22: Agostino.
20: Yep.
22: Abatelio.
20: That's where it was coming from.
22: The ringleader of the operation, exactly. A fellow student at Sigma Chi, who supplied him with the coke.
2: It's Sigma Chi.
22: Whatever. Hey, Chi, Shy. We're talking coke here, buddy. Let's not get caught in the weeds. It wasn't immediately clear whether Robinson had entered a plea, and he is scheduled to appear in court next month for a pretrial hearing, according to court documents. So, there's also a LinkedIn profile where Robinson worked as a salesperson at Cav Incorporated.
20: Sure he did. Head of sales.
22: Can you imagine what kind of chaos?
2: LeVar, you did say it, man. Like, everyone's talking about Penn State right now.
20: Yes, they
2: are. It's got to feel good.
20: I'm not embarrassed. I'll say that. I just think that it's wild. It's a wild story. These cats is up there blowing. I mean, they snow blowing. Hey.
22: What kind of world are you living in where cops show up to your house and you're like,
20: that your frat brothers.
16: Don't tase me, bro.
20: That's some privilege, man.
2: That's college, man.
20: That's
2: college.
20: We are. Thank you. Penn State.
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31: It's rare we look out west for this sort of inspiration. And there is context. Chuck Oliver Show on this here Thursday, and it's going to be a wonderful day to talk college football, no doubt about that. Well, great guest, courtesy of Heath Klein, Rolodex to the stars. Ben Garrett, he works at On3. Ole Miss Spirit is where Ben deals it out. And Chuck Oliver Show, top 20 preseason, top 20 countdown. We are up to team number 7. And Ole Miss, this would be a wildly different conversation. I'm not even kidding. If when Heath Klein got a whip in a chair and he's like, give me your top 20. And so finally I gave him my top 20. If I had put Ole Miss at, say, 9 instead of 7, and we had talked with Ben, I don't know, 2 days ago, be a wildly different conversation. Now, it'd still be Trinidad Shambliss and Kewan Lacy, etc. Are we all aware that there's now another batch of former college players who may be back in the fall? I don't know. Jack Pyburn may play for Lane this year. Or maybe go into the portal. That's what Castellanos wants. If you haven't seen, another judge in another place has issued a now broader I'll say, decision, interpretation of the Colorado judge from like 3 weeks ago. This judge has now issued a further interpretation of this. Folks, I'm not making this up. So that as of today, August 20th, we have, in most cases, 22-year-olds who showed up as true freshmen for the 2022 season. They played 22, 23, 24, 25. They played four college seasons in four calendar years and are currently in NFL camp. Those guys, if you fit that criteria, you played four and four, it does not matter that there's no portal. You may not even have to go back from whence you came. And we had the first person who wanted this, and then we had the first group, and they had never signed a contract or really gone anything beyond tryouts in the NFL. Not anymore. If you played four and four, judge say, you got another shot at this. So there's, I'm going to say two or three, that like Ole Miss's chances at a national championship might have just improved. Ben Garrett will know. I suspect that happened. Ben Garrett will know. We'll talk to him bottom of this hour. Brian Matthews, Auburn Sports. Auburn is not my team number anything. And Alex Golish, we talked about this. He was pretty blunt. We talked on, when was this, Monday, about his opinion of the scrimmage they had last Friday. And I want to know, okay, it's been a week, how they responded. So we've got guys coming back from injury as well. The big offensive tackle transfer, getting his work in now. David Kleininger, Charleston Post and Courier, Gamecock beat guy. Boy, we got a lot to talk about him. He's got information, I'm sure, on the two Jadens at wide receiver who are now done for the year. But I don't know if DQ Smith, do y'all go Google image DQ Smith. You're going to, oh, yeah, that's right. Dude. He's a dude. That's what DQ for Shane Beamer will take him. I promise you there will be no shaking of a fist for we need order and so South Carolina won't. Yeah, you will. Yeah, you will. So that's what we have coming up. Told you that it's not often we in the South certainly look way out west for any sort of inspiration. When it comes to college football, we don't. Not normally. That's going on right now. In fact, it has won out, and it's fantastic. Now, there is some context. I saw Three Dog Night about 20 years ago. If you don't, if all, I was about to say if you don't know who they are. If all your knowledge is, I've heard of them. Yes, Three Dog Night. They were a rock and roll band. And they were somewhat successful as to the tune of 21 consecutive top 40 singles over about 6 years. They released 21 singles. All 21 of them hit the top 40. They had 12 straight gold albums. They had three number one songs. And when I say I saw Three Dog Night about 20 years ago, I actually saw on the bill Chuck Negron, formerly of Three Dog Night. Well, that's carrying a lot of legal weight there. That means somebody told him, no, you're formerly. You can't say you're from Three Dog Night anymore. We have someone formerly of the South. We have someone formerly of Vanderbilt, specifically. We have someone formerly of LSU and Florida and Clemson in the news today. Now, this guy's been dead for about 70 years. But if you don't know Red Sanders, he's in the College Football Hall of Fame. He's a guy from Asheville, North Carolina, played quarterback at Vanderbilt back in the 20s, not, you know, four seasons ago. He wasn't there with Sam Hartman, like in the other 20s, a century ago. And then Red Sanders got into coaching, and it was at Clemson, and it was at Florida and LSU, and then he was head coach at Vanderbilt twice. This guy was a character. Head coach at Vanderbilt resigned so he could go serve in World War II in the Navy. Came back 4 years later. Vanderbilt's like, all right, you're the head coach again. had so much success there that UCLA came calling. And his lasting legacy, most folks don't know. Like I said, he's in the College Football Hall of Fame, and he should. His lasting legacy is actually the uniforms at UCLA. They were a navy blue, and he said, yeah, we're not doing that anymore. Not even, and if you think it's powder blue, it's not. It's powder keg blue. And that's the guy, Red Sanders, who brought powder keg blue to UCLA. Now, when I say he was a character, he died of a heart attack in a hotel room with a prostitute, and the room had been registered under the name of a former felon from San Quentin. I'm not making any of this up. And apparently, the prostitute, as he's dying, she said, he told me college football is a great game. He should go to a few this fall. And then he, like, I'm not making any of this up. So that's Red Sanders. And when Red Sanders introduced the powder keg blue jerseys to UCLA and also changed, like, he was way ahead of his time, changed the font of the numbers and letters and all that, he did it for a reason. That sort of washed gold against the powder keg blue, all you had was black and white films. And it made it more difficult, that combination made it more difficult on the opponents. And the color combination's pretty swinging, especially that blue, to the point that UCLA and Southern Cal, they broke a rule regarding that color. NCAA decided, oh gosh, I don't know, early 90s, no more color on color matchups. Home teams have to wear dark color jerseys, whatever the dominant color is. Road teams will wear white. And LSU was like, huh? It's like, yep, you got to wear purple now. All right. Well, UCLA and USC were used to going color on color. The powder keg blue versus the cardinal red from USC. When they would play, both teams would come out in their home jerseys. It was a spectacle. And you look at the way they would paint the field, and it was an unbelievable sight, and it was unique because both schools were wearing their home jerseys. Well, that was outlawed by the NCAA, and then UCLA and USC decided after about 20 years of that, yeah, we're going to do it anyway. So they came out, and the NCAA kind of looked bad at that point, so they just rescinded the rule. And so color on color has been back in college football because of UCLA, and specifically because UCLA won't wear those powder keg blue jerseys that Red Sanders introduced back in the 50s, 40s. Well, they're in the news today because college football tradition has won out a little bit. It's a long, stubborn battle, but college football tradition, back in the news today. Weird times in college football. It's not entirely new, I understand. But the third Saturday in October is a hallowed phrase. That's the day that Alabama and Tennessee traditionally play. Now, I used to be able to say that's when they played, but then TV, when you add conference teams and conference games, they could do this in like 1970 because Alabama and Tennessee were in a much smaller conference and they only played six conference games or five or seven, however many you decided to schedule. I'm not making that up. So you had a lot of leeway built into your schedule. Well, when you have 16 teams, for instance, and nine conference games and TV commitments across multiple networks, you ain't got as much control anymore. So Alabama and Tennessee has strayed from the third Saturday in October as a hard fixed date on the calendar. TV screwed that up from time to time, but it's still Alabama and Tennessee. And it is not a portable date on the calendar, such as Georgia, Auburn, for instance, or Florida, Tennessee. That's weird to me. Playing those games in each part of the calendar, it really has thrown off some of our college football fan equilibrium. But not Tennessee and Bama. Well, they're bringing back something, and from specifically 1970, the last time it happened. As UCLA, USC will do every year, color on color. Alabama and Tennessee have announced that for their home games this coming season and next season, this year's at Knoxville, next year's back in Tuscaloosa, it's going to be each team wearing their home jerseys. They did that as recently as 1970, haven't done it since. It has always played in Neyland Stadium. Most of those Tennessee games were at Legion Field. And Alabama would wear the crimson jerseys, and Tennessee would come in the white, and they vice versa when they play in Knoxville the next year. Well, they're going back to heritage. They're going back to history, to tradition, to something that will let us talk about General Nealon or Bill Battle or Bear Bryant or this rivalry or 1970 and before there were logos everywhere. Like, all of that will be nice nostalgia. Don't kid yourself. There's also a chance that this is Sherwin-Williams color rush week. So there is a bigger picture here. I can promise you there's going to wind up being a sponsor to it. But we will have to, I don't say look the other way, kind of look past that. There's going to be a commercial cash grab here. But if we get something traditional that can harken back to the days of Bear, that will remind us the last time this happened was 1970, and can bring up Red Sanders from Vanderbilt and LSU in Florida, like, I'm in for all of that. So third Saturday in October indoors. It has not been one of those games that we're going to pop into either the last weekend of November or week one. It's got its status. The Cigars got their a lot of status with that game. Well, one thing that's coming back that I think is wonderful is the color-on-color matchup with the home jerseys. It was announced, and I think it's just going to be a wonderful thing. Like I said, there's going to be a cash grab in here. I live in the adult world, but for a fan and the visual and the hearkening back, college football needs to do that whenever they can to distinguish from the NFL. And so this is a pretty good thing. All right, we're going to take a short break and get into this next.
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1: Thursday, Chuck Oliver Show. Talking college football just like every other day. And a little bit in football. Daquan Wright. I'm the biggest Daquan Wright guy in this town. Whatever town this is, I'm the biggest Daquan Wright guy. Talked about him all last year. Enjoy him because he's off to the NFL or whatever he's going to do. He's either, I don't know, going to be an NFL tight end. Big, giant kid out of Ole Miss that I said got dipped in invisible spray before every kickoff. I don't know how somebody that large could run routes downfield. Gosh, I lost track of him. Really? I was like, he's either going to be an NFL player, I don't know, an accountant, an attorney, a security guard down in Biloxi, whatever it is. He's going to be doing something a year from now because, hey, he's playing his fourth year. And no, he wasn't there for the free year in 2020, so he's just going to be a traditional four-year guy. Daquan Wright, as of today, is in camp on the roster of the Cleveland, the NFL Cleveland Browns. He's on the roster. This is not a fringe player. Now, it's interesting. There's only 7 rounds to the draft now. There used to be 12, and before that, there were like 20-something. Daquan Wright, and there are a couple other Ole Miss kids as well. But we probably know Daquan because he had understandable stats. So, Daquan Wright is out of eligibility, and he doesn't have to declare for the draft. Everybody knows he's there. So off to the draft he goes. Doesn't happen for him, but he has some offers and some phone calls and some tryouts, and then, all right, well, he signs, and he's now on the roster for the Browns. He could leave camp and has expressed an interest in doing so. That's where we are right now. A temporary restraining order, which it's August 20th, a temporary restraining order that says by September 1st, if an NFL team will release this person from the contract, and the contract doesn't exist anymore. It does, but in the eyes of the judge, if the NFL team will release you by September 1st, you can join a college roster under the restraining order. I mentioned Jack Piper, and like I said, DQ Smith, that's not a normal-looking college kid. There are Daquan Wright, and he can catch and run, and for whatever reason, Daquan went undrafted, and so now he's in camp, and so that's where we sit. It's August 20th. We got games in 9 days, and someone in the SEC with legitimate national championship aspirations could add a second-team all-conference tight end, because that's what Daquan Wright was last year. I'm not going to complain about it. I'm just going to try to get my jaw back, attached to the top part of my mouth, and get ready for the season, because no matter how much weirdness and strangeness and everything else I've seen, do y'all remember when we expanded into the BCS, like the actual, quote, the 1-2, 98 and on, not the bowl coalition? There was a year, Heath, do you remember the year that the Rose Bowl was in Miami and the Orange Bowl was in Pasadena? Like, it was Iowa and Southern Cal, but they played it in Miami.
2: Yeah.
1: And then the, whoever it was, Oklahoma from the Big 8 or Big 12 or whatever, they were out in the national championship game. It was just, weirdness in college football has sort of gotten normal. So I've decided I'm not going to try to figure this out or even comment. I know that games are coming and that at some point when we do get kickoffs, all of this strangeness and weirdness and just the unpredictability of building a roster, all this will stop for at least for 3 months.
2: It's going to be fascinating because, I mean, just as one example, I happened to hear an interview with a basketball coach. It wasn't even a football coach. It was a basketball coach, but he was talking about how there's this rush now to obviously try and figure out what the talent is and who's available and who can you take and who can you not take and what risk are you taking that you bring a guy in and then, you know, some judge is going to change his mind a week later and you just kind of alienated some kids in your locker room for nothing. But he was saying, look, our classes begin this week. Our drop ad date is next Friday.
1: Yep.
2: So at that point, like it's over for us, for anybody who could help us for the first semester, and it's going to be pretty hard to imagine we're going to bring in somebody for the second semester. If, you know, if this is how it's playing out, they're going to find somewhere else to land. So that's the one thing, if you're a fan and your head is just spinning from all of this.
1: Understandable.
2: These next few weeks, like, it's going to be, yes, there are still some schools that might trust a guy that already played for him to come in a week or two into the season if somehow they can make it work academically. But there is a real time limit that no court can change of school is starting and you still do have to be enrolled at school. We haven't gotten that far yet. No one has gone, as far as I'm aware, to court and successfully gotten an order saying, I shouldn't have to go to college to play college football.
1: It's funny because that is the one thing they still, you have to be a student at that college. That's the one requirement.
2: Yeah, so far at least that holds. So over the next couple of weeks, whether your coach is cautious or whether your coach is the most Wild West guy possible about how he'll add talent, it's going to start to wrap up. And Chuck, there was a point raised yesterday, which, look, the NCAA has shown they will just lean in on things when everybody's telling them, this is stupid, you're going to lose, and you're making horrible decisions. So I don't know if there's a scenario where they could just lean in on this because there's no way to sue for it or appeal for it. But, I mean, when we have a situation where, for example,

0: $100 that repaid the money months ago, that guy's going to serve a suspension? Like, if you're the NCAA, take the PR win. Like, I think they view it as, we stood up and enforced the rules on somebody. Take the PR win of acknowledging, this is stupid. We're going to let the kid play.
1: Shane Beamer, I mentioned him specifically. Like, he is of little appetite, I have to imagine, to make a statement about the good of the game. DQ Smith, I'd take him in a heartbeat.
0: Yeah, I have not heard from over there yet. I know they've been looking into it, and so maybe when we have David Klinger in about an hour, he might know more. I have not heard whether or not that's something they want to do. But, I mean, he could help on special teams, if nothing else. I don't know in the secondary if they want him right back, but it is the same defense, so he could fit in.
1: Unbelievable timing on these guests today. Wonderful job. All right, we're going to take a short break, and we will continue on the Chuck Oliver Show next.
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1: Thursday on Chuck Oliver Show, talking college football the way we do all week, all year, have since 2014. What a wonderful blessing. 9 states and 71 sticks. Daquan Wright, mentioned him almost every Monday last year. I was like, how did he get lost again? He's like 6'4", I don't know, 250. And I would see him just sitting about 15 yards downfield. He would just turn around. It was like he was boxing out, but there was no one there to fight for the rebound. Like, and I was like, how did he get lost again? Well, he didn't get drafted, and he tried out for somebody. I want to say maybe the Eagles, and they didn't keep him, and or maybe the Steelers, and then he's with Cleveland right now, but he may not be anymore. He may decide that he wants to play in college. And by the way, there's Colorado and Louisiana. Colorado said the kids are eligible. Louisiana said, and you have to give them a portal date, by the way. You can't just only shoehorn them back into their previous school. That's my understanding of it, but I got a degree in English literature. Let's welcome on right now from Ole Miss Spirit. It's an on three thing. My number 7 team in my preseason top 20. It's Ben Garrett. What's up, brother?
2: Number 7 is better than most, so I appreciate that. You know, mainly because, like, if the logo were different on the helmet, we're the best returning quarterback in college football, and arguably one of the top 2 returning running backs in college football, 3 returning interior offensive linemen, addressed all your major needs in the portal, specifically on defense because of the slanted nature of the portal approach under Lane the previous year. I'm proud of you, buddy. Good. Putting them 7. That's better than, like, some dude from North Carolina in Raleigh, some TV dude. He's an AP voter. Left him out completely. Explain that one to me, Chuck.
1: Oh, that's torches and pitchforks sort of thing. That's the last scene from Frankenstein. That's silly. I want to ask you about, and I'll talk about the one of the reasons, because if I would have closed my eyes and could somehow DeLorean back a month ago, I would have guessed I was going to have Ole Miss come in at probably, I don't know, 10 or 12. After seeing Pete Golding at Media Days, and I'm concentrating, it's a small sample size, but it's a sample size, I'm supposed to be a little cautious about this season for the Rebels because, you know what, they don't have Lane anymore. I'm not as cautious about Pete Golding as maybe I would be in another situation. I think his performance at Media Days, maybe all the just the blatant things you talked about with Chambliss and everybody else, I don't really have that as a variable for me as much as it probably would be otherwise.
2: It's just a bizarre thing, you know, because there's this, well, Pete isn't Lane. You know, when Lane was here, like, it was a constant, well, what has Lane accomplished? You know what I mean? And then when he leaves, it's like Nick Saban walked out the door. It's no disrespect to Lane, because, like, Lane is an accomplished coach, one of the best offensive minds ever in football. But the resume, when you really break it down, what has he won? 2 CUSA championships. In terms of what we grade all this, are we used to value this stuff by, like, Pete has done something that Lane hasn't. So it's this weird canned analysis, like, well, Pete's not Lane. Yeah, but look at what Ole Miss was before Pete defensively, right? And then with the best modern era defense in the history of Ole Miss in 2024, Lane only won 9 games based off of losing to Kentucky and Florida, which are offensive issues, right? Like starting a 5th-string wide receiver at running back. It's just a weird canned analysis because if you really looked at it just based on blind resumes, all right, what's coming back, what they did last year, almost didn't, like, no one predicted Ole Miss last year to win a program record 13 games. And they won 2 of those games in the playoffs without Lane and almost won the 3rd when he got to a national championship. And I think the most, like, the biggest, like, eliminate that canned response, like, that canned analysis response I would have is, like, if you take all of that away, strip it down, and just go by blind resume, tell me who's got a better blind resume than Ole Miss. Like, Notre Dame didn't make the playoffs last year. They got a deal with the NCAA. It's all a bunch of nonsense. They're ranked 4 based off what? Because you like what C.J. Carr could be? Like, what did Trinidad Chambliss actually do? Texas A&M, 11 wins last year. Certainly an accomplishment, but look at the playoffs. What has Marcel Reed accomplished? Would you take Marcel Reed or Trinidad Chambliss back? Well, what are the knocks on Ole Miss? Defensively, they weren't that good. Well, they now return 21 starters combined with transfers, which is 3rd most in the country. and most of those are defensive guys. 13 are defensive transfers with over almost 7,000 snaps between them, including Keaton Thomas, who most people have as a preseason All-American. It's just a weird, weird dynamic. It's mostly based off, stop pretending it's more than that is what I'm kind of getting at. Because when you look at the Bond resumes, Chuck, Ole Miss should be getting way more respect than, in my opinion, they're getting.
1: Ben, if you're on a stage with a microphone under a tent, you're supposed to yell, "Can I get an amen right now?" Like after that speech, you're supposed to be getting like people waving their little fans, keeping the heat off of them. Ben Garrett from On Three, we're talking Ole Miss. I don't want to talk about Trinidad Chambliss because I've already, when he got eligible, I was like, that changes everything for all of college football, because they go from a team that's got a lot of talent to a guy with a team with a lot of talent, an old man at quarterback who's played a lot of football, and this, like, they could win a national championship. Tell me about the backup. I want to hear about Deuce Knight, because I've seen a lot of Trinidad Chambliss. I saw a teacup of Deuce Knight, and he decided to go home after a year. Has he been noticeable at all?
2: Has had a great fall camp. Spring was up and down. I mean, I'm not going to say underwhelming. Ole Miss got an underwhelming fall camp from Daryl Gill, a transfer wide receiver from Syracuse, and he's been better in fall camp, but he's still not where he needs to be necessarily. Deuce has had a good start to fall camp. I had a coach straight up tell me, I was like, "Who's going to be our quarterback next year after Trinidad?" And he's like, he's not on campus yet. And now Deuce has made it pretty clear, and that whole tone and tenor has changed based off of fall camp, but he actually got to play somebody. But I think that's a big, big development for Ole Miss. And, like, that's one thing I've said, too. Like, if Trinidad had not gotten the extra year, just gotten his five to play five, and, you know, which is what all of this stuff is we're dealing with right now. I mean, it's August friggin' 20th, dude, and we're still talking about the portal and guys that could potentially be added to rosters that signed NFL contracts,
1: yep,
2: right? Like, Trinidad, he wanted his fifth to play five, and I know we're not talking about Trinidad, but, like, he is the best returning quarterback in college football. But if the conversation was without him, what is Ole Miss going to be? I'm going to rank him 17th because they don't have Trinidad's Deuce Knight. You don't want to know. That makes sense to me, right? And that would be like, oh, okay, well, then I understand why you're dinging him. What they're dinging him for now is just because, oh, it's Ole Miss. Well, that's absurd compared to rosters and all that kind of stuff. But I think Deuce has been the biggest development of fall camp so far, mainly because if, God forbid, anything were to happen to Trinidad Chambliss, I don't think Ole Miss no longer thinks, you know, can Deuce be that guy. I think they do believe that he is the future there at that position. And you got Keegan Croucher, who's coming behind him, who they're hoping to sign. They've got committed and hoping to sign in November or December, which would be a nice, like, they haven't developed a quarterback here in a while. Like, it's Matt Corral, and then before Matt Corral, it was, good luck trying to remember, you know, like, we'd have to go back to, maybe even Jevin Snead came from Texas, you know what, yeah. I mean, God rest his soul. I mean, it's, so, like, getting that piece right, the developmental piece, and treating quarterback, and it's hard to do that, but treating quarterback a lot like you treat other positions, especially defensive line under Pete Golding. You know, see guys like William Eccles, who stayed here for 3 years, Cam Franklin, they didn't transfer anywhere, waited their turn. Hopefully you're seeing that with quarterback, and so far Deuce has kind of answered all of those questions so far in fall camp. You got to see when the lights come on, but he's without a doubt been one of the best developments for Ole Miss so far in fall camp.
1: So I was a Jeremiah Masoli fan, but he also transferred in. You're right. Like, they were the OGs as far as portal quarterbacks Ole Miss was. Right. Didn't they get a kid from West Virginia that came back home maybe as well?
2: Like, oh, that's Barry Bunetti. Like,
1: that was him?
2: But it was like Bo Wallace came from East Mississippi Community College, yep. Started at Arkansas State. Chad Kelly came from, yep. Developmental quarterbacks is something that, like, has been, I don't want to say a blind spot, but just a non-success area for him. So if Keegan Croucher could be that guy after Deuce Knight, that would be ideal. But, like, the question was in the spring, I don't know, is Deuce really going to be that dude? So far, like, they scrimmaged for the first time last Saturday, held out most of the, like Trinidad didn't practice because you don't need to see Trinidad in a scrimmage. But, like, Deuce, he showed out. I mean, he was far and away the standout performer in that scrimmage, and just showing a command of it that he just didn't otherwise have in the spring. And if he can continue that track, he is the future there, right? I mean, that's the guy that takes over next year, and with eligibility stuff, heck, if he balls out like he thinks he can, he'll be trying to go NFL next year, and then you got Keegan Croucher coming behind him. So he's a big, big piece to the future, and I think he's answered a lot of questions, like I said, here in fall camp.
1: So I was talking Daquan Wright and his largeness. Xavien Harris looks like Gigantor. He's like 6'8", 330-something. It was the last time he was measured. What is the idea about some of these guys getting on the roster there? Because I don't know that they're limited just to Ole Miss, but they could be.
2: Well, I don't. They're not going to be limited just to Ole Miss. Okay. I mean, that's the thing. Here's my question: is like if schools taking these players and stuff, and then in 2 weeks, I mean, you're 2 weeks away from the season. September 1 is when you really like. That's when roster cuts are made in the NFL. Like, will the NCAA and through court and legalese be able to then render them ineligible and start doing forfeitures of wins? There's a lot of stuff to consider with this, right? Not to mention that, like, it's August 19th, 20th. What's today, the 19th, 20th? Yep. Like, my goodness, like, most every roster is full. I mean, there's a hard cap 105. Now, that means you make room, but, like, how crappy is that, right? So, for most teams, you're talking about maybe one or two, possibly three additions. Do I think all three of these guys, Wydette Williams, Daquan Wright, and Xavien Harris, if they do return to school, which I still think is completely up in the air, would all come back to Ole Miss? No, I don't. Xavien's an interesting case because he got cut from the Saints. He's dealing with a foot injury. Last I heard, he's up to like 380, you know, and he played for Ole Miss last year, 315. Best I've heard is that, like, if he did come back to Ole Miss, they would want to try him like an offensive line. You know, they need tackles. Right now, Ole Miss is looking for tackles and offensive linemen because they don't have the depth they want. What they've seen, which is a left tackle. Tommy Kinsler's done some good things. Kerryus Kearns had a better fall camp, certainly, than he had a disastrous start both on and off the field at Ole Miss. And he's had a better run of things lately. And, you know, like they need bodies there. Defensive line, no, not necessarily. Daquan a lot for this offense, even though they've got ends in terms of not just Luke Haas and Caleb Odom, but they like Hayden Bradley. They like Brady Priestcorn, Caden's brother. They got in the portal. They like Michael Smith coming over from South Carolina. They got depth there. But Daquan, I mean, he's a game changer. He also is probably a shoo-in to make a practice squad. So is Wydette Williams. Yeah, and like, do you make $500,000 on the practice squad, or do you come back to Ole Miss? You think you can come back to Ole Miss and go get more somewhere else? It's a bizarre thing. And honestly, I think, and I might be reading this completely wrong, I think most of us feel the same way. Like, we're all for, like, I'm completely pro player on all this stuff, right? But even I've got, like, this one feels weird. You know what I mean? Like, NFL, signing NFL contracts and coming back. I mean, Laramie Tunsil slept on a coach's couch and talked to some agents his last year at Ole Miss, and he was suspended 7 games, and they want to suspend him for the whole dang year. You know what I mean? I'm not saying they should do that. I'm saying that's nonsense. Just like, this seems like the line of demarcation.
1: Yeah,
2: right?
1: Arian Carter for $427 airline ticket's going to miss some games as well. So,
2: yeah, I mean, yeah, folks, the Todd Gurley stuff. You know, like, don't give me. It's just looking back on it now compared to this, it seems insane because now NFL players. Or signed NFL contracts, they can come back to college potentially. I think maybe one of the three could end up back at Ole Miss. Honestly, I would be surprised if Wydette, who played in the freaking preseason with the Cardinals 6 days ago, makes the practice squad with the Cardinals, just like with Daquan Wright and the Browns. And you're right, he got released by the Eagles. But like, Xavien Harris is an interesting one, but it's a little bit more complicated than, oh, yeah, just bring back a guy who played an all-league caliber level as a defensive tackle last year. That's not the same player you'd be getting back. So the hard cap and what you have, I mean, this isn't just for Ole Miss. This is for all these schools that might consider bringing them back. Like LSU, I've heard some stuff about LSU with Daquan because after Trey is Green, they don't really got much behind him. You know what I mean? But I promise you, Daquan Wright ain't coming over there to sit, and he's certainly not coming over there for less than $500,000. It's just – it's a bizarre kind of middle ground, and no one really knows what's going to come of it. But I do know Ole Miss is exploring all options. Of course they are. Every single program that's worth the crap is pursuing this and trying to see what could potentially light up. It's just the calculus, ever-shifting as it is, hard to kind of manage.
1: The in-depth conversation about how the players even fit into the two deep. That's why we have experts like Ben Garrett on, man. That's a wonderful conversation, Ben. I appreciate the insight. Thank you, man.
2: Thank you, bud. Appreciate you.
1: All right, Ben Garrett, Ole Miss Spirit again. How they would fit into the potential two deep if they were to come back. That's why I asked. I said the last time we measured him, because he hadn't been measured since he showed up in camp, and they actually, in the NFL, I think they measure every 7 days. But that's all private stuff that we stopped getting interested in. If you were at a combine or a pro day, you had some official measurements, but that might have been 4 months ago, 5 months ago, could have been. So the last time we measured somebody who's 6'8 and 340, I said 340, he's like, yeah, he might be 380 right now. So we have this, last time I saw him, he was blowing folks up against Georgia. That's not necessarily who he is, and the idea that you're going to fit somebody back onto your roster, knowing, like I said, the fact that, hey, man, we need tackles, and you're 6'8", and we like your feet, why don't you try this? Since you went undrafted and had an all-SEC sort of season as a defensive tackle, why don't you try it on the other side? Maybe it'll improve your draft prospects when you go to the draft a second time in 2027. I don't know how that's going to turn out. But again, it's a really good analysis there from Ben Garrett about it's not just plug and play because, well, they were here last year. All right, short break, and Heath and I will continue with Hour 1 next.
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1: 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And I'm going to tell you one day that the Chuck Oliver Show is going to be broadcasting live from Harris Cherokee in Cherokee, North Carolina. 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

0: It's always college football time in the South. 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
1: It's one of the, again, one of the great places to play a game. Lane's done an unbelievable job. I mean, they got dudes for dudes for dudes. They're all over the place. So be a fun way to kick it off.
2: Dabo. He's talking in August of 2026 about the season opener for Clemson there at LSU on Saturday night, September 5th. He is speaking in August of 2026, but it doesn't always appear that he's living there. And I wonder how deep into the season, because my overall prediction, this screams, I'm not kidding, 6 or 7 wins. That really seems what this looks like. No matter what you think of Christopher Vezina and the opportunities on offense, they can't be as lifeless and at times disinterested as the team was last year. Because anybody who was around that, and there's plenty of folks on the roster who are around it, nobody wants to be associated with last year's team. And it's almost like a chance to walk through the rain and have it all wash off of you if you actually bust your tail and give your 101% and all of that in 2026. Because 2025, you know, it was those other guys. So if you want to be upbeat, because there's still talent there. Like I said, not as much talent as last year, but there was dysfunction in 2025. Remember, they really would have turned Clemson, the offensive staff, they really would have turned to someone else if there was another option for Cade Klubnik. They really would have gone to another quarterback if there was any belief that in year three in the program, Christopher Vezina could step forward and help. And now he's your starter. I don't think this is intentional. I don't think it is schemed. I don't think it is strategized already. Like I said, it's August 20th. I don't think this is already in the cards, but I think this is going to be a pivot and maybe the right thing that also affords Dabo an out. Chuck, what are you talking about? I think when Tate Reynolds takes over at quarterback, it will be deep enough into the season, and he's still a true freshman, that he's not going to change the trajectory of this. This is not DJ Lagway going 6-1 down at Florida. He ain't surrounded by Florida talent. But if he takes over and plays the final, I don't know, 3, 4 games, 5 games, whatever, and it does turn out how regardless of who the QB is, I see 6 or 7 wins here. If that's what it turns out, that is a classic scenario where a coach can say, hey, we've turned the page, we've already started on the 27 season. And Tate Reynolds here, that was always, I mean, a granite block under a coach on the hot seat. Was, hey, we started a freshman, especially if you started a freshman quarterback. And we saw some good results, like Billy Napier, same thing. I don't know that that will change anything. They win 6 or 7 games this year. I don't know, Heath, you were there for a couple of decades. 7-5, what's that going to do for Clemson fans and administration and any other deciders this December? They go 7-5 and they start a freshman quarterback the final 4 weeks. Does that going to matter?
3: Only if it looks like, wow, now the Chad Morris move makes perfect sense. He's really unlocked the ability. It wasn't that Chad is outmoded with his offensive scheme and has looked past his prime for more than half a decade. No, it's that he didn't have the right guy in Tate Reynolds to run the show. Now, that might be the difference maker. In the end, Dabo's core problem remains the same, that he was so public and so wedded to the idea of doing it his way that even as he has made a few adjustments, he made them so late and so far they haven't paid enough fruit that people are going to view him as trapped in the past. And going back to Chad Morris, you got to be right on this or else people are going to hold it against you in a major, major way. I do want to tell you that if you are a big fan of Chuck and the show, make sure that you get the Southern Sports Today app. The Southern Sports Today app gives you the chance to follow wherever you might go, be able to get access to the show. SouthernSportsToday.com, too. You can also follow our podcast and have it each hour delivered directly to you. Chuck, did you see the details that came out about Jacob Fields? This is, for those who do not know.
2: Oh, gosh.
3: He was a safety transfer from Louisiana Tech, was a stud for Tech, transferred to TCU, was expected to be somebody who was going to be an important part of their defense this year.
2: He was conference player, defensive player of the year last year.
3: Yeah, this was a big deal. And he's gone. And him getting kicked off the roster, that obviously got people's attention. Chuck, it was bad enough that it was reported to police for either brandishing a weapon or really, really damaging somebody, an aggravated assault charge. I mean, guys fight in the locker room all the time. We don't get aggravated assault charges out of it. This must have been above and beyond.
2: Yeah, I was thinking the exact same thing because kids fight. And a coach understands that. So this was not just the typical thing where then teammates step between them. It went far beyond, and now he's not on the roster.
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0: 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A Cumulus Media Station. In the South, it's always college football season. And the king of college football reigns supreme all year long. Now more college football talk with the king of college football. It's the Chuck Oliver Show on Southern Sports Today.
2: He told you, so let's live up to it. Chuck Oliver Show, we talk college football all week, all year, have since 2014. It's just a wonderful, wonderful blessing. Junior Rosegreen. He was a defensive back at Auburn and strong safety. And he was an All-American. in 2004. All-American Junior Rosegreen. Junior Rosegreen was about the 10th best player on that football team. And there were a bunch of other, there were four first-round draft picks off that roster. That's just kind of what Auburn did. Not what Auburn's been doing so much since the likes like Derrick Brown stepped out the door. They hadn't had a lot of first-team All-Americans. He was unanimous. They got one this year, and boy, did he earn it. Xavier Atkins. And the reason I bring him up is there is a lot of really top-end, I mean like SEC top-end talent on this roster. I have no idea how many wins it's going to equal. This is a ferocious conference, and everything's new, at least for a lot of the kids. So I have no idea what it's going to equal, but I know the talent's there. It always is at Auburn. Let's welcome on right now from On Three. That's where the 15th and 30th matters to him. It's Brian Matthews from Auburn Sports. What's up, friend?
9: Oh, it's great to be back with you. And I'm sure, who was it, Reggie Brown? I'm sure he remembers Junior Rose.
2: Oh, that hit. Today. That's right.
9: Yeah.
2: In the Georgia game that year.
9: That was before we had targeting. Yeah, that was a tough one.
2: Now,
9: tough to see from either side, really.
2: Yeah, I don't want to go back and talk about, do you remember Brian? But it used to be the Auburn roster. I had Matt Stinchcomb tell me, and he was a future first round pick, and he played at Georgia All-American and all that. He said when he visited Auburn, he said, Chuck, I looked around. They had three times as much talent, like the athletes, the players. He's like, they had three times as much talent as everybody else. That used to be normal. Shake the tree, out falls the first-round draft pick. Let's talk Xavier Atkins, because it's not just piling up tackles. He's not a six-yard sheriff. That guy gets the ball in his hands.
9: He is a just terrific linebacker, right? Everything you want, right? Other than maybe not being 6'5" and 250 pounds or whatever, but he brings it physically, you know? Even at his size, 6 foot, around 210, 215. Very, very athletic. And he led the team in sacks last year. So that just tells you what he can do. And the thing about Xavier is you can worry about him, rushing the passer on third and eight, but he can also drop back in the lane and pick up a pass and make a play that way. And Auburn does have a bunch of dudes like that at linebacker, defensive end and edge on this defense under DJ Durkin. So I would expect them to be a pretty good unit, and they'll be led by Xavier.
2: Yeah, and I could look at Melendez, who showed out as a freshman. Yeah. I'm going to, fingers and toes crossed at DeMarcus Riddick's. And say, they got ballers over there. And I know a bunch of the names. Okay, tell me about the names up front, because they need some guys to kind of emerge a little bit.
9: Yeah. Well, tell me how many times you've been to a press conference after scrimmage, and the first guy coach mentions as a standout is a nose guard. And that's exactly what happened yesterday with Alex Golish. He named Dallas Walker. I think he's a seventh-year senior, if I'm not mistaken, mm-hmm. who came back. He's lost 30 pounds. He played at 365 last year. He's down to 330-ish. And, he's just really, really stepping up. Got a young kid kind of playing for the future. I think he's really motivated to have a great season and then, potentially going to the NFL. So, I think Auburn's done a really good job getting him back, going out and getting Cody Sigler, another guy that's started out D2 and has worked his way all the way up to SEC. He's been terrific since he arrived in January. He's going to be another starter. And then they've recruited a bunch of guys there that are going to provide a bunch of really good depth, guys like Jordan Crawford, Malik Autry, Buddy Mathis, who's a transfer from LSU, just played there a year, but I've recruited him really heavily out of high school. Tavian Branch is a freshman that you're going to hear a lot about in the future. So I think defensive line-wise, that's one of the strengths of this team, along with linebacker. Safety is stacked. It's just cornerback is the big question mark going in, as far as that defense.
2: Deshaun Walker going to be a stud?
9: I think Womack is going to be a player for him. The one thing that he has to be is consistent, right? He, and do everything right on and off the field. If he can do that, he has immense talent. He's another guy that's kind of shown he's pretty driven and has kind of taken leadership over that edge room, during this fall camp. So I think he has a chance to be special. And then, a guy that, was a five-star in a lot of places, Jared Smith on the other side, 6'6", 260-plus, just all the physical skills in the world, still growing up, still maturing, still learning to go full speed every play, but they've got some talent up there.
2: So you mentioned corner, and – I don't know. We used to, like, Bo Jackson used to return kicks. I mean, like, Deion Sanders would return. Like, if you just put your best players back there. We don't do that much anymore. May the situation at corner limit Rashawn Pleasant on special teams? Because I think an Auburn fan wants you to say, no, Chuck, that won't happen.
9: Actually, no. We talked to the special teams coach late last week, and he said Rashawn was the kick returner, and that was it. So they're going to count on him to try to make plays there. And I do think this team, special teams-wise, with the number of safeties and linebackers they have that are really talented, I think a lot of times that results in you having pretty good special teams because those are the guys that make a lot of plays in that unit. So Pleasant's going to be the return guy. He could be a starting cornerback. They feel great about Andre Jordan, the UCLA transfer. Been real physical. It's the one area they asked him to step up in the fall camp. He's done it. And then you've also got a guy and Gavin Jenkins that's stepping up. I think the USF transfer this fall, but still trying to develop some depth at that position and get some more guys to step up.
2: If you want to know about Auburn or someone that Auburn plays, game week certainly, consume Brian Matthews. It's On Three. It's Auburn Sports. Okay, last, I guess it was Friday, Alex Gold's pretty blunt about not loving what he saw in the scrimmage. That wasn't just for performance either. That was his fair evaluation?
9: Yeah, and they had another scrimmage on Wednesday. And one of the biggest problems he had with the first scrimmage was tackling. And then Auburn came back Wednesday and said they tackled really, really well. So I think they made improvement there. I think they cut down on penalties from scrimmage one to scrimmage two. Both have been game simulations where they did the full warm-ups, coaches in the boxes, TV timeouts, all those things. The one thing coming out of the second scrimmage that he's most concerned with was situational football. It's just players executing the right way at the right times, you know, not treating a first and 10 play the same as they treat a third and three play type thing. So or were they on the field in the red zone or coming out of the end zone? So to me, that's kind of typical camp stuff, but that's where Auburn is.
2: You seen Gus hanging around at all?
9: Who's that?
2: Gus Malzahn.
9: I think he's been here at least once at practice or around the football complex, probably more than I know about. He is back. Him and his wife are back here in Auburn, retired. So I'm not surprised that happens to a lot of coaches. A lot of people love Auburn, and when they raise the family here, they want to come back. So I'm sure we'll see him around a little bit. What Al Skolish wants to do, which is run one of the fastest offenses in the country, kind of fits Gus Malzahn's best back in the day.
2: Yeah, oh, that's I think the – I don't want to say that I'm – he knows 50 times more than I do, but that was the, quote, worst thing he ever did was he got away from pace. And I think I think his observation was, well, everybody runs pace now, so we don't have the advantage. And I'm like, no, but you're the OG. You do it better and faster. And he just got completely away from it.
9: Yeah, and he was the OG dual-threat quarterback guy, and he got completely away from that. And I think that was another big one, that had he stuck with that, had he become the had Auburn become the home of dual-threat quarterbacks, it could have been a lot more better over the last 10 or 15 years.
2: No doubt. Brian, I appreciate you coming on, man. Thank you.
9: Hey, I appreciate you. Y'all take care.
2: Brian Matthews, Auburn Sports. So, he hit on the other part of it. Not only did he change his philosophy, but go look at the scholarship quarterbacks that he – no, I got to take that back. Go look at the high school quarterbacks that he started giving scholarships to. The transfers, it worked. Nick Marshall was a transfer. Cam was transfer. Look at all his best, most successful quarterbacks that he coached, transfers. Look at guys he got out of high school, and there is a long, long, long list of – like Bo Nix. Well, he's a first-round pick, and he could be an MVP. Bo Nix looks like a fabulous pro. Gus didn't do that. He went to Oregon. And so if you look at the folks, there's almost no exception. You look at the quarterbacks that Gus recruited out of high school. I don't know there's a single one of them that ever got better. Not at Auburn. And you look at the transfers. Now, there's something to be – like there's a lot to be said for being able to lay hands on a kid who shows up like Nick Marshall. And remember, he didn't even have spring practice. So he's there at, I don't know, end of July, beginning of August for like 2.5 days. And I'm like, all right, he's the quarterback. And boy, was he. But as far as recruiting high school kids, that just was not his thing. Maybe he was ahead of his time as well. I mean, who knows? I've talked about Lane Kiffin at USC when Penn State got the hammer dropped on him. He was the portal king before we even knew what the portal was. He's like, Silas Red, I'll take him. Who else you got over there at Penn State? He didn't care. He was circling for carrion. Did not care one bit about Penn State, or he's like, I'm a head coach at USC. What can I pick through the carcass? and get some value of. So appreciate Brian coming on. Short break. We will continue next.
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1: Rolling through this Thursday, talking college football, I swear. So naturally, we'll start with the Cleveland Browns quarterback competition. Do you know how much Deshaun Watson's going to make this year? Hey, do you know how much Deshaun Watson's going to make this year? Like, I'm talking paychecks, game checks, how much they're going to total from the Cleveland Browns this year for Deshaun Watson?
2: Doesn't he count something like $62 million on the cap, but I have no idea what that's actually coming in.
1: The hard cash is $46 million. And you're right about the cap hit. It's in the 60s. $46 million. If we can go back in time, let's say told when Deshaun was 25 years old. Now, I'm not making excuses. I'm saying the opposite. I'm saying I don't know. When I was 25, I was just starting my, quote, career as a teacher and a coach, and I was making, I don't know, like $29.80 a year, and I was just grinding. I was doing whatever I was doing. When Deshaun was 25, he was a three-time Pro Bowler, had taken a team to the playoffs, and he made $29 million that year, in addition to all the other money he had already made. So I don't know what that money would do to me. I don't think it would do what it did to Deshaun. Deshaun became a creep. And I bring that up because I'm rooting for Shador to win the job. What about Shador? He's been a creep. No, Shador has not. Shador's been 21 years old, and then Shador was 22, and then Shador was 23. Shiloh, okay, say what you want about that kid. And he continues to dog dear old dad. If you haven't seen Shiloh Sanders, he started at Colorado. That's not nothing. And it wasn't just because of his dad. He could have been a way better ball player, I think. But he was the defensive back, and he was known mostly for, let's say, his emotional play. Very fired up young man. And sometimes that turned into penalties, and some of them were kind of ugly as well. But Shiloh Sanders also, when he was 15, now I'm going to state a fact because this is a carved in stone legal outcome. Shiloh Sanders is filing bankruptcy, and it will be formally kind of bled through the courts on August 31st. So there's going to be, you have to have testimony there. And so Shiloh, the younger brother to Shador, he had an issue in high school. And he had some sort of assault versus a janitor, a custodian there at school. And what I can say, I'm going to speak from a legal standpoint because according to the law, this happened. He assaulted the school employee. And he was something about a cell phone. And Shiloh didn't think that the rules applied to him. Everybody else, that's fine, but not him. And so in this disagreement over the cell phone, somehow this school employee winds up getting hurt, and he sues, and again Shiloh just doesn't show up. He just ignores it. Well, that means that you get a default judgment, and so now this former, I think he was a custodian or maybe he was a maintenance man, I he was an employee there, he's owed like $10 million plus dollars. Now I don't know what he's going to get, because Shiloh has now gone strategic on this and says, I need a fresh start. I need to declare bankruptcy. Well, Deion, I don't know, he's kind of busy. He's got a game in Atlanta on September 3rd. So Deion is being called as a witness to testify at his son's bankruptcy trial. I hope Shador wins, and I understand the kids are supposed to be immature. Lord knows I was. But this is beyond it. This is an arrogance to the point that, and he did this on the football field as well. Rules? Nah. I can have the cell phone, and then I can take the cell phone back from the guy, and I can be sued, but I ain't going to show up. And then when I get, there's a default judgment handed down, I don't have to pay that. I'll just declare bankruptcy. Shiloh's a handful. And has not either reflected well on Deion to this point and has not made his life very much easier. Shador, rock on. I don't care. Arrogance during the draft process. I don't know. If I was going to be the second quarterback off the board, I thought, maybe I'd be arrogant. I don't know. But I can there are buckets of behavior that I can look at and go, yeah, okay, I'm fine. Heath mentioned it earlier. Kids fight. Will Muschamp, do you remember the fight over the cleats in Gainesville? And he was like, there's a rumor going around that it involves stolen property. And he got real serious. He was like, no, we don't steal. If somebody has stolen, they won't, because that's a choice you made. There are times, especially in a competitive environment like a football team, where your anger ain't going to let something slide. And in the moment, you make a macho football player sort of decision, and you decide to pop somebody or tussle or grab a face mask, and y'all roll around to the guy, y'all let it up, and then he's kind of pleased about it, but he has to act like he's not. All kids fight, but you don't steal. When it comes to Shiloh, again, there's a lot of immature behavior that I'm like, ah, the kid's 21, 22. It has consistently, I will say, it has gone beyond looking at Shiloh's age and going, well, he's only 15, he's only 16, he's only 18, he's only 19, he's only 23. No, Deion, you got the head coach at Colorado getting tracked down by sheriff's deputies trying to serve papers. And apparently they tried to get him at an open practice and they weren't able to access the coach. But it was always handled and they sent it to his attorney in Denver. And so now Deion has been served with papers for his son's bankruptcy trial. It's a strategic attempt to escape any sort of responsibility. And it's been a years long effort for this. I'm not as much a fan of Shiloh as I am Shador. What's up, Heath?
2: So Chuck, obviously there's been all kinds of stories, including earlier on the show, about the roster chaos with guys trying to come back. In some cases, guys have played in the NFL. So I thought, let's change it up. Let's do a story about some roster semi-chaos from someone who's moving quickly to go to college football instead. Texas A&M is picking up a player that was supposed to be a part of their next class. His name is Loya Velade, and I first saw that, I thought, okay, well, maybe he's like a really highly touted player who just decided he didn't want to play his senior year. No, he's actually a three-star. So that doesn't mean he's not a really good player. If A&M wants him, he clearly has something. Sure. But he's not a highly touted recruit by A&M standards, certainly. I said, okay, well, maybe he's a Texas kid. No, he's actually a Canadian kid who had been in Chattanooga playing his high school football, then transferred down to Florida, played one preseason game for Boca Raton West Boca High School, and then up and changed, and now he's on his way to join the team in College Station this year. First of all, Chuck, Canada, Chattanooga, Boca, College Station, that's an interesting set of places in the span of a couple of years. But for them,
1: it doesn't seem academics is the driving force here.
2: No. But it does make me curious, though, because, again, just because a kid says, hey, I think I might want to come in early, like, you don't have to accommodate him. You can say we don't have a roster spot. You could say, hey, you know, we want you to get another year of high school under your belt. You're not going to get a chance to play very much this year. Why start your clock this early? They took him. And he, again, three star, so it's not like, oh my gosh, whatever he says, we got to dance to his tune. We can't lose this guy.
1: Why they took him, though?
2: Not even in-state kid. I just think it's really interesting that for both sides that this is something that he wants to do and that they want him to do it.
1: Because at 105, they may see something that, you know, a three-star, they may see something that he's a four-star or five-star. We see that sometimes. Nick Saban was famous for it. But it's not a choice of taking this kid over a five-star. It's this kid or an open roster. And so with the five-for-five and the disillusion of red shirts and waivers and all that, it literally is, this kid's an athlete. If he can make one play on one special team's snap, it will be worth it. Because if we're going to play with 104 or we're going to play with 105 and him, well, we'll take him. Like, I promise you. And it's a one-year thing anyway.
2: Yeah, it's just an interesting move. I'll be curious to see. Does he somehow pop up? Do they have a plan for him in some capacity? Because it doesn't seem like on paper, in a world where there are no red shirts, that there's an obvious benefit to starting the clock this early unless you have some kind of plan for him. But we'll see what that turns out to be. Also, Chuck, we don't normally spend a great deal of time looking at the job listings for anybody, but there's one that got my attention, and I'm not the only one. The Big 12 put out a job opening yesterday. It's for the director of partnerships. Big 12 Conference seeks qualified individuals to join its team as the director of partnerships. The individual will be responsible for identifying, developing, and closing high-value corporate partnerships that align leading brands with the Big 12, et cetera, et cetera, et cetera. Chuck, did that position do

0: casual observer, that means we're all probably spot on. And everyone had this, even for the Big 12, it was, that's all you got? So, yeah, whoever dude or chick was, they ain't got the job anymore.
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0: week all year since 2014. 9 states and 71 stick. I think that math actually changed. I just don't have the updated number. But I'm going to say 9 and 71 because I know it's at least that. Chuck Oliver Show talking college football. If we look at South Carolina on offense specifically last year, I didn't expect that LSU, Oklahoma, Alabama, and Ole Miss, that's a get-right scenario for South Carolina. They're going to get on a run. I didn't expect necessarily a 4-0. I expected you to score more than 13 a game, which is what you did, which actually makes the second half against Texas A&M look like Arena League. Mike Shula, one of the nicest, best folks you'd ever, I mean, you know what's coming next whenever we say that. That was coaching malpractice last year, what he did on offense. And I think it's the key to the season because the defense is going to be pretty salty. Let's welcome on right now a guy who can open the curtains. Let us see all of it. From the Charleston Post and Courier, he's an expert on the Gamecocks. He's the big guy there. It's David Kloninger. What's up, brother?
1: Not too much, Chuck. How you doing?
0: I will give the disclaimer. The offensive line was not great last year, and there were injuries and whatever else. I don't want to relitigate Mike Shula. That was a hard job coaching offense last year. Is that fair for me to say, or do I need to adjust my opinion?
1: Well, it was a hard job in that, yes, the offensive line was poor. I mean, I think your term, pretty not great, that's about three interstates and a dirt road from where they actually were, which was one of the worst lines I've ever seen.
0: Trying to be Southern and nice, David.
1: Yeah, it was bad. And so in that sense, it's like, well, he didn't recruit those guys. But also, you had a unicorn at quarterback, a guy who can really change games with his legs, and you didn't let him do that. I realized the line was poor and kind of forced Lenore Sellers into some the plays he didn't make last year. But also Mike Shula was thinking, well, you know, in the pro game, you got to stay in this pocket. And, like, that's fine for when he goes pro, which he is not right now. So it was bad. It was extremely bad, as we all know. And that's why that he didn't last throughout the full year. And Shane Beamer was taught a very powerful lesson, which is, you've got to do what's best for the program, not what's the easiest move to make.
0: All right, let's talk offensive line, your understanding of it 2 weeks out from a game, specifically at tackle. What are you thinking?
1: Well, I mean, Jacarius Peake was actually walking around at practice the other day, had no shoes on, and was toting a medicine ball with him. So, like, well, I guess that's good because you're actually seeing him moving. But, of course, there was the news that came out yesterday. It's like, I just don't think that he's going to be ready for week one, which is not a surprise. When week one is Kent State and week two is Towson, there really should be no reason to rush to try to get him ready. So you're hoping that he could be back for week three against Mississippi State. And I know he's further along than the other injured piece of this team, which is Dylan Stewart. But for the offensive line as a whole, Chuck, you got to see them together before they play, because just like last year, they're pretty much all new guys. Not to say that they're going to be as bad, because I don't know. But you're just going to have to see them get out there and play, you know, before you can really judge them. And the only thing that we have right now is a scrimmage we weren't allowed to watch as the media, but reports were very, very positive.
0: I'm the only person who's going to ask you about Chad Surratt. I appreciate when a kid looks around and goes, all right, the candle's burning, I'm going to hug the wick. I'll step up, I'll play. And so as a freshman, he gets out there and gets a lot of SEC experience. What do you see as his blue sky? What's the possibility for him?
1: I think the sky's the limit. I mean, first of all, he's a kid from Gaffney, which I'm sure, as you know, being this close to South Carolina, Gaffney, they take their football very serious, and they churn out some outstanding football players, and he's another one in that vein. So I think he's going to play a lot this year. We'll see what position he kind of settles in at. But at this point, it's a case of, like, he can play any position if you really need him to. So Surratt, he'll definitely be in that top six group of linemen.
0: I may have commented about this. Maybe you and I have already talked, David, but I would tell anybody, you want to see the best of Lenore Sellers, go watch the Missouri game last year. Well, they lost that game. I was like, I know they lost the game, but go watch Lenore Sellers. He looks like an NFL guy that night. Can that be a Saturday to Saturday thing with him?
1: You certainly hope so. And, of course, a lot of it does depend on the line. I don't think you'll have to worry about the scheme too much with Kendall Briles in place, but also of just going out there and making those plays. I mean, if the defense is really keyed in on him and they've got a guy just kind of on him like nobody's business, it might be a rough day. But Lenore Sellers, the thing about it last year, Chuck, football has always come so naturally to him. And last year it didn't feel natural because of all he was being asked to remember and do. I think all that will be gone this year, and you'll be able to see what Lenore Sellers was in that Missouri game last year and the final six games of 2024.
0: So this is damaging. His brother, who is not built like Lenoris at all, he's out for the year. And he can go get it downfield. Jaden Gibson, a bigger receiver that was specifically brought in to be that. He's had injuries the past two seasons. He's out for this season as well. Just flesh out the wide receiver core after Nick Harbor, certainly.
1: Yeah, it's certainly tough because both those guys were going to play. And in the case of Jaden Sellers, you might be able to replace him as, say, just the slot receiver, but you cannot replace a brother-to-brother chemistry like he had with his quarterbacks. So that's a tremendous loss for South Carolina. They are deep in that room. I think their top four guys right now are obviously Nick Harbor. You have Mazio Bennett, who, it needs to be said, was running a little bit ahead of Jaden Sellers at that slot position. And then you have Nitro Tuggle and Donovan Murph, and the guy that was here and now back again, DJ Black, who's been getting a lot of really good pub in the preseason and playing really well in the practices. So they can handle the loss at present. Maybe they don't have anybody but Nick Harbor as that, hey, just throw it downfield and he'll go up and get it. But they do have a lot of guys that can jump, that can play. And who knows? I mean, in the Kendall Browns offense, it may not be about the deep pass as much as it is run fist fast and go short, and we'll get it to you, and then you can use your speed and make a play in space.
0: If it were as simple as a video game, hey, load up DQ Smith, add him to the South Carolina roster, I'm sold. Is it that simple? Is he a candidate to join the program? What up with DQ? Because he started 4 years.
1: He did, and nothing against DQ for what he did this year, but even with that ruling, he will not be back at South Carolina. It's that simple. I'm sure he's exploring his options to go elsewhere, but the fact is that South Carolina looked at it and said, listen, you know, we wish we could take you back if we could, but, you know, you haven't been here, and we've been prepping guys to take your place since January. So, you know, as much as it might be a nice story or whatever, that's not going to happen here.
0: Wow. Because it has been sort of the Wild West. It's interesting that it's not as sort of a policy. It's a sort of a reality of we got a game in a week or a week and a half, and we have other guys that we don't necessarily want to send the wrong message to.
1: Yeah, pretty much. And the fact is, it's just like, listen, there's no room for it right now. I mean, I think that they are at 105 on the roster, and, you know, there is a financial element involved. And I'm sure that could be worked out, but right now it's just a case of numbers. And it's like, listen, it really wouldn't be fair to tell those other two guys, of which they've got a burgeoning talent at that same position, that they can't play just because of this court ruling. And plus, I doubt it will happen, but maybe the NCAA will appeal and somehow get this case reversed. And then, like, say that's midseason, and now you got a guy who's been playing and now he can't play anymore. So I think South Carolina took the position of, like, just don't want to deal with it. We wash our hands of it. Our team is our team.
0: A last thing for you, and this is not the easiest thing to answer, but South Carolina, do maybe the Gamecocks have an advantage at special teams when it comes to the adult in the room? Because previously they didn't. And with Matthew Smiley there, that's sort of the idea.
1: Now, you would hope. I mean, obviously the Beamer name, you know, is very much tied to great special team success. And when Pete Limbo was the coordinator here, it was a match made in heaven for how good those guys were. Yep. They got some returning talent, but right now, Chuck, it's a case that they knew they were going to have to replace their kicker. They've got three guys competing for the job, and there's still 2 weeks for the first game, so you don't have to have it now. But as Shane Beamer himself said, all our guys are playing well. It's not like they're playing badly, but I really wish somebody had separated himself by now. So that's going to be something that could go all the way up to maybe 3 days before the game. And you don't like to have that situation, but if it's something you got to deal with, you got to deal with it.
0: Man, South Carolina fans, their heads got to be on a swivel. I think they have seen the absolute best and absolute worst of Shane Beamer's time as head coach over the last probably 18 months. Actually 24 months. And this season is just going to be a really, really difficult scenario. David, I appreciate you coming on, man. Thank you so much.
1: Not a problem, Chuck. Thanks for having me.
0: Yeah, Charleston Post and Courier, where he gets it. Yep, you look at the 2024 season where there was a I say the best and worst in 18 months. The end of the 24 season, when the conversation was there, and we all knew it was a short conversation, and we knew what the outcome was going to be. South Carolina's not a playoff team. But at the end of the 24 season, when you could look up and go, all right, I understand why, but those officials against LSU, but I understand why, because it was a full 60-minute game against Alabama, not just part of the second half where we were rolling. I know why we're not in. And the Ole Miss game, boy, that hurts too. But we're talking about South Carolina in a legitimate way, and we all know the answer, but we're talking about him in a legitimate way if the Gamecocks are a playoff team. And if there were any way for that pretzel logic to have worked, South Carolina might have been. But it didn't work in 24. But that is high watermark and bringing back talent, X, Y, Z, like all of this. And then last year was just a big stink bomb. And even you look at the games that you won last year, Virginia Tech wasn't good. They fired their coach. You beat an FCS team. You beat Kentucky. Mark Stoops, not the coach there anymore. You beat Coastal Carolina, again, a team that's not supposed to compete with you very. It was, you were in the midst of a horrid season, and you wound up hanging half a hundred on Coastal Carolina. Like, that's how available that performance was. Otherwise, it's Virginia Tech didn't have a coach at the end of the year. Kentucky didn't have a coach at the end of the year, and South Carolina State. That was what 2024. So when I say they've seen South Carolina fans from the end of the 24 season through right now, they have seen the absolute top end of South Carolina football over, I'll even go back to Spurrier, till when he was at his peak in, I guess, 11 or 12, whatever the final double-digit season was. The absolute peak over like 15 years of the program, and the absolute worst, because no matter what's happened since then, that's worse. Virginia Tech, South Carolina State, and Kentucky, and then you beat a Coastal Carolina team, which that's the big reveal. You had dropped five in a row, including that heartbreak where you did it to yourself out of College Station, and then you rebound and put, 51-7, beat Coastal Carolina. That means Coastal Carolina wasn't much. And that was the entirety of your season. So, need some good news, and losing the receiver certainly doesn't help that at all. And he's right about Mazio Bennett. Mazio Bennett emerged actually a couple years ago, and he wasn't supposed to, but he's now an upperclassman with a lot of experience, and he was maybe a little bit ahead of Jaden Sellers, as he was saying. But you don't get better by losing a starting slot, especially when it's 1A and 1B, and now you're just down to the B. But they do have someone who started and excelled in the SEC already. It's a pretty deep position for him. But like I said, they specifically had Jaden Gibson come in for size, and then they really like what they saw Jaden Sellers give him out of the slot last year with the connection with his older brother. Okay, it's a short break, and Heath and I will continue next.
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1: All humans that are tough, that are smart, and that work hard, every time they see a particular exotic third down, pressure is the first time they see it. So I think the fact that they have the willingness to, if they get their tails kicked on a certain play, to, you know, buckle up that chin strap a little bit tighter, come back out, and work even harder to get it right.
2: Happy Mario Cristobal, head coach in Miami, and he's talking about, I believe, his two starting tackles. Jackson Cantwell, the giant, 6'7", whatever he is, true freshman from the woods of Missouri, who signed with Miami. He's going to go to Georgia, but he signed with Miami. He's going to be the left tackle. That's what everybody's understanding. And then also Ben Congdon, who is, I guess, the right tackle. If you don't know beyond Jack, you probably know Jackson Cantwell. And then a bunch of names of guys who are now in the pros. That's the knowledge of the Miami offensive line. And by the way, you're not in error. Jackson Cantwell was the number one offense. He was a tackle, so obviously the number one offensive lineman is going to be a tackle and probably a left tackle. Well, Jackson Cantwell is. Remember, Malgo was a right tackle. So Jackson Cantwell, the number one offensive lineman coming out of high school, and he's going to start at left tackle. And I thought, I don't know, they've switched Matt McCoy around a little bit. He had been a guard, and I thought he was going to be right tackle, but it looks now like maybe Ben Congdon will do it. That is something that matters to me, probably not as much to you right now. Talk about Malachi Toney. Yeah, he's great. In fact, if you look up and down this Miami, the reason I'm obsessing about this is because it's not official, and there's no way I could go back and confirm this. I don't know if I've ever looked at a college football team entering a season, and I suspect they have the best individual unit at every position group on the team. They have the best individual unit for every position group throughout the conference. That Miami has the best quarterback, for instance. Now, who will be second? I don't know. Is Jennings healthy? Didn't he jam a finger or something? In fact, I know he did. So maybe MJ Morris, whoever. But there's a chance it's Darian Mensah. Doesn't mean it's going to be. But when I look at it right now, I was like, yeah, I could see them that being the case. Louisville, we've just raved about their running back room. Georgia Tech's got deep running backs as well. Miami's are better. In fact, I think Miami's are a lot better. So I think that's why this matters to me, the offensive line. I think Miami has the best position group in the ACC for every position group. So I've been trying to figure out that offensive line just to see if it's some sort of, again, it's not an oddity or an anecdote. If you've got the best position group at every position group in the conference, you're supposed to steamroll folks. And except for an odd Friday night with a bunch of turnovers against Louisville and then an odd Saturday with a bunch of turnovers in Dallas, they kind of did. But those games count as well, which is why Miami was, I mean, if you put your thumb and finger like a half inch, quarter inch apart, they were that close to not making the playoffs. The very thin math and logic that got Miami the bid instead of Notre Dame, folks, it was really close. So they should steamroll folks, but that's why I obsess about the line. What's up, Heath?
3: So, Chuck, I was obviously out of the building the last couple of days, so I have to ask you, did you, while I was away, at any point talk about Tyreek Robinson, the Pittsburgh wide receiver?
2: Negative.
3: The reason you might have been talking about him is because of something that Pat Narduzzi said a couple of days ago. He was talking about Tyreek Robinson, and they've been having a good camp, and then he said the following, quote, "We've cleaned up some things off the field, little things he drives me nuts with, like eating fish out of the river. That's not a good thing. Don't do that, Tyreek. He does some stuff Louisiana style." Chuck, eating fish out of the river, apparently not a thing you want to do in the greater Pittsburgh area. I have never checked the water table or anything, but I feel like Narduzzi might be right on this one.
2: Yeah, I'm going to side with that. Is the kid, like, snatching his dinner out of a lake with his feet? Like, kids, what are we doing here?
3: Well, guys do like to fish, but again, there's a difference between fishing on maybe a lake or a bayou back home and fishing in the Monongahela. That might not be the way to go.
2: Where Bruce Willis was on the police boat and pulling things out of the river. You're right. That's not exactly where I want to be.
3: This reminds me of a story from back in the Tampa Bay Lightning's early days. There was a retention pond that was right by the state fairgrounds where they played their games the first year or two while they worked on getting a building built. And Roman Hamrlich, the Czech defenseman, his dad came there with him to, you know, welcome the son to America, the whole bit. Dad, Zelko, went and just got him some fish out of the retention pond and served him up to Roman. It didn't go so well. The team had to say, Zelko, we're going to need you to not
2: do that ever again.
3: Go to the fish market. We have a lot of fish markets in Tampa.
2: You remember Ed Jasper?
3: That one I do not.
2: Ed Jasper was a D tackle out of Texas A&M. Played in the league for, I bet you, 10 years. And when he was with the Falcons out in this place called Flowery Branch, there's a lake like just behind where the players stay. And you see Ed out there. His name was Catfish. And so you see Ed Jasper out there after practice. Everybody else would be go getting treatment or in the hot tub or cold tub or some tub. Ed be pushing a little boat out there and going to catch dinner. And it's like, Ed, we feed you here. Like, we got a lot of really good food. He's like, nah, I'm good.
3: By the way, speaking of the Falcons, I do want to mention Kentucky hiring Alex Brown as the football program's new assistant GM. A guy who was at Ole Miss as recently as a couple of years ago. Last year was a scout with the Falcons and generally considered a pretty sharp guy. This, on paper at least, this looks like a nice pickup there for the new staff that they're putting together up at Kentucky. Remember, they had a guy leave that had just been there for a few months. This seems like a pretty good recovery for them.
2: Yeah, he's a young man who now I think has the Philadelphia Eagles, Ole Miss, LSU, the Falcons. Like, he's been in demand. No doubt about it. All right, David on the ones and twos, Heath with the Rolodex to the stars, all of y'all, me. Let's enjoy the next 22 hours, and then we'll be back together. We'll have community. 22 hours from now, back live, talking college football on the Chuck Oliver Show.
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0: Hey y'all, it's Charlie Starr from Blackberry Smoke. Y'all know our fans are like family to us, and family watches out for each other, especially when we're out riding. 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Even one drink could be too many. Don't let a good ride end the wrong way. This little bitty town, it ain't nothing new. We all stick around. Ride sober or get pulled over.
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You can tweet me at the Denton Day. 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

0: Hey, I'm Chris Van Vliet. 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
1: At the Denton Day on Twitter, wrapping up today's show. Back tomorrow for a free-for-all Friday. Excited about that one. We got some preseason action tomorrow as well. And then a lot of games over the weekend. And this is obviously week two of the preseason where you're going to see some starters in action. Not quite dress rehearsal, so to speak. When I hear the term dress rehearsal as it relates to preseason, I always imagine that they're playing, they being the starters, multiple series. That's not going to be the case with everybody. Last night, a good example, the Chargers, Justin Herbert played three plays. They went three and out, and Harbaugh said, nope, that's it. We said a series, three plays is a series, you are donezo. Brock Purdy played more than that, but not a whole lot more than that. So you'll see starters in some capacity this weekend, but I wouldn't expect to see a lot unless you're the Tennessee Titans, in which case they might play like a lot, because that seems to be what they are into. All right, let's put this show to bed. To help us do so, we welcome on the great producer, Ben Strober, who is operating also out of the greater D.C. area. So, Oliver, please play those sleepy tunes.
2: Do you know there was a robot Olympics, Denton?
1: My wife sent me a TikTok about this. The humanoid Olympics in China, I think it is.
2: You probably saw the video that I'm talking about.
1: The humanoid robot running the 100-meter in track into a wall?
2: Yeah, so I wanted to talk about that because I found this video, one, really funny, but also really scary at the same time, because that thing was running so fast. And I don't know if it's maybe kind of like an illusion in a way, because it's this humanoid looking robot thing running and not an actual human, and you can't like put it into perspective comparative to like Usain Bolt running. It looked like it was running 45 miles an hour, and then it just crashes right into a wall, starts running backwards before it falls backwards and just sparks start flying out of its body. And I'm just like, what in the world is happening here? But if they're going to make robots like that, and Stephen Hawking warned everyone that like robots and AI would take over the world, that thing, you can't outrun that thing. That will go, it will get you, and it will kill you. And I wanted to know if it scared you the way it scared me.
1: Yeah, I watched the Terminator movies late in life. And that was a unique decision, because it feels like more than ever, maybe you always felt that way. Maybe people, when the Terminator movies first came out, thought that we were not far away from the Terminators actually existing. But those people didn't see humanoid robot Olympics the way that we are now seeing humanoid robot Olympics. Say that one four times fast. That's a little bit of a tongue twister. I look at these sorts of things and I'm just like, why are we celebrating the Olympics? Like, why are we racing them? That's a crazy thing. Also, just know, he also like the robot, or she, you know, I don't want to offend any, the robot community out there, didn't stay in the lane at all, you know. And I, as the track and field captain of the 2013 Freedom High School track and field team, you got to stay in the lane when you are running. You know, I'm a bit of a purist in the track and field regard. He was all over the place, so. Humanoid Olympics for the humanoid robot thing, not great. All over the lane, really fragile. You crash into one wall and then you break at the hip. Watching him like fall back too was hilarious, because it reminded me of like a Star Wars droid when they were meant to be like objectively stupid the way that they behaved, and then to see that thing kind of behave that way was very funny to me.
2: That's actually a really good comparison. It just kind of like malfunctioned and it just basically exploded. And it kind of reminded me of like how the droids would blow up after they got shot by a laser.
1: I mean, they just had no bag. No bag. You can run in one straight line and that's the only thing that they could do. But like, I'm curious, if you're going to do the Olympics, I mean, the Olympics is more than just running in a straight line. Even if you are just keeping it to track and field, are we going to get like a humanoid long jumper? I mean, listen, man, if they can't handle running into a wall, which I believe was a padded wall too, because why, you're not going to have like a brick wall at the end of a track. So it was a padded wall, and the robot crashed and burned beautifully, mind you. But like, could you imagine that thing trying to triple jump? It's gonna break its leg off. It ain't got no wheel on the triple jump. Look at me dropping track.
2: Like a javelin throw.
1: A shot put? Can that thing even carry a shot put? I'd actually be terrified. If that thing starts shot putting, that would be kind of scary, because then they can lift things. You know, they're running in a straight line, cool, whatever. But when you can start lifting things too, oh God. Thankfully, this is also not an America thing, by the way. Yet, at least. But this is the Humanoid Robot Olympics, I believe, is taking place in China.
2: Correct.
1: Do they not have the Terminator movies? Like, do they not? I didn't want the Terminator movies to be a prediction. I wanted that to be, like, very sci-fi. And like, wow, look at how jacked Arnold is. And wow, Sarah Connor's kind of hot. Not kind of. Sarah Connor's hot. Like, I didn't want the Terminator thing to be a preview of what is to come. I like it when art imitates life. I didn't want life to start imitating art the way that could possibly be happening. That's going to do it for us. Big thanks to our guy Ben Strober and Oliver Popular, who is running the board in our Culver City studios, for hanging out with us tonight. Thanks to all those that called in. We are back tomorrow on a Friday, a free-for-all Friday. So come hang out with us. Have great questions. Small Papa, Drake Toll, is up next.
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0: Game Crew. Not only is it Friday, not only are we 15 days away from South Carolina Gamecock football actually being played, this is going to be our last Saturday without college football until, I don't know, late January. It's a pretty good day. It's a really good day. Enjoy this weekend because it's going to be filled with college football after that because, quote unquote, week zero is going to be next week. I'm Elijah Campbell. He is Michael Sauls from the state newspaper filling in for Preston Thorne today. And she's Jen Jensen. And Michael Sauls is wearing a pretty sick Denver Broncos throwback hat.
1: Thank you. I appreciate that. Thanks for having me.
0: That is the one player anybody would think of when saying that hat is John Elway.
1: Yeah, that's fair.
0: The guy most known for rocking that one. Shannon Sharp. I think Shannon Sharp a little bit.
1: I'd say he's up there for that one too.
0: Yeah.
1: I agree.
0: But then they won their Super Bowls in the new ones. I think that's why they probably haven't changed a lot since then.
1: Yeah, I really do. The throwback logos and uniform scheme, I prefer those much more. The navy blueification of football is
0: a thing.
1: Has been really bad. And I will say, like, I do like the navy blue unis and logo that the Broncos have, but I prefer the royal blue more.
0: Yeah, the baby blue has been kind of shoot out of football, unless you're North Carolina and you're sticking with that same Tar Heel blue,
1: yeah,
0: which
1: yeah.
0: They'll play next week. How much of a disaster do you think that's going to be in Ireland?
1: Not great. I think there's only two ways that could go, bad or really bad.
0: And I think it gets the really bad option.
1: Yeah.
0: Which TCU, I don't know if you've read a lot about what's happening to TCU lately.
1: Crazy.
0: That's also really bad.
1: Crazy.
0: A fight that put a player in the hospital. One player kicked off the team. Apparently, that player that kicked off the team for beating a dude into the hospital was started because he was getting, I don't know if bullied is the right way to say it. No matter what it is, and how much of it actually went down, when how much we can actually get information-wise, none of it looks good.
1: No.
0: So if you want to talk about the Dysfunction Bowl, TCU in North Carolina is going to be playing in the Dysfunction Bowl in Ireland. Actually, a pretty cool location for two teams that are experiencing worlds of dysfunction. But even with all that, I still have just a really weird feeling TCU hits them with a sledgehammer for four quarters.
1: TCU only a 7.5-point favorite in the Dysfunction Bowl. What a line.
0: Don't tempt me, Michael Sauls. Don't tempt me. Don't tempt me. Oh, only 7.5 points after what happened last year? Oh, man. And North Carolina basically being a brand new team this year?
1: That could be interesting.
0: That could be interesting.
1: Not, Not that I'm a betting man. Or that I would put the house on this, but that could be interesting.
0: But you could buy a house, maybe, depending on what happens in that one. That's how good I feel about TCU covering 7.5, unless you just get a lot of baked-in Ireland weirdness that happens. Which in those games, we've seen the last couple of years, things get pretretty weird.
1: Oh, yeah, for sure.
0: In the Aer Lingus game. I've never flown Aer Lingus. But tomorrow is a massive day. Now, technically, I said this is the last Saturday without college football. And so it would be a little bit disingenuous for me to now sit here and tell you that tomorrow is maybe the biggest game of somebody's life. But it actually is. It's this weekend is the last weekend that folks like us, folks like you, won't be watching college football. Because there's technically a college football game happening here in Columbia, South Carolina this weekend. We just don't have access to it. It's the final scrimmage.
1: Woo.
0: And it's, I would say, the biggest game of some folks' lives on that team. You know why? It's probably your last real chance in a game setting to get yourself at the top of that depth chart before Kent State.
1: Yeah.
0: Because next week is what, mock game week?
1: Yep.
0: And don't know if there's going to be a scrimmage that the week before Kent State, but
1: probably not.
0: I wouldn't bank on it.
1: No.
0: But what tomorrow is a massive day for some. So I wanted to go ahead and we're not watching it. I will say we'll give you some names to look for during reports, right? Our friends like Michael Sauls, our friends like the ones at Gamecock Central, the Big Spur, everybody that covers this team, whoever is fortunate enough to be able to get some good tidbits of information of what happens, there will be some names to look for. Some names that I would like to hear reported as players who have stepped up, mm-hmm. players who showed themselves worthy of taking a starting spot or have just really impressed. I've got a list of a few players here. The first thing I put up on here, Michael Sahls, and I don't know, I'm not ranking them by importance, but it was just the first ones that kind of popped up into my half-functioning brain. And it's the two running backs that I think that are at the top of the depth chart right now, and that's Matt Fuller and Christian Clark.
1: Yeah, I agree. I think there's some potential for them to be a 1-2 punch. I know, obviously, you would probably rather have one dude you could consistently go to for, you know, 15-plus carries a game, but I think there's a world where they work like a 1-2 punch and they kind of bounce off of each other. So I think, but that, to your point, yeah, I agree. Those two are probably the biggest that I would be looking at coming out of this weekend.
0: So I think both of them are getting carries. I think their position battle is a little bit different than others. I think both those guys are going to see a lot of the field. I really do think whoever's going to get the most carries this year, it will be either Matt Fuller or Christian Clark.
1: Yeah. Yeah.
0: But who's, I know people use the term the third down back a lot. I'm more intrigued with who's the first down back, right? Who's the one that's on first down? If you're going to run the ball on first down, it's going to get you well set up to be able to move the chains after that, because there's nothing worse than on first and 10, you run in a halfback dive and you get stuffed at the line of scrimmage. Who's the one that if you want to run the ball on first down, you feel the best, who can best position you closer to the chains? That's what I'm really intrigued with seeing. We had a poll out on our Twitter account yesterday at 107.5 The Game, our IntelliSystems poll question, and I just asked, you know, who do you think is going to have the most carries by the time the season's said and done? And I kind of gave a wide range, right? You know, Twitter allows you four options, so I used my three to name specific players like Christian Clark, Matthew Fuller, and Jabri Coleman, and then the fourth one was just other. And 86% was voting Matthew Fuller.
1: Yeah.
0: And 14% Christian Clark. No one voted Jabri Coleman. No one voted other. So I think the consensus with Gamecock fans, too, is also those are the two players that they are expecting to have the most carries on this football team. Based off that right there, most fans think Matthew Fuller is going to be the lead guy. I think this weekend can be pretty big in determining who that ultimately ends up being.
1: Yeah, I think it'll probably, my gut says that it'll be in Fuller. And I think, you know, spring ball is spring ball, but I do think the fact that he came out of this, out of the spring as the offensive MVP carries some weight going into camp.
0: I think so too.
1: I think it'll probably be him. Christian Clark makes sense in terms of just SEC experience to be that kind of 1B or 2 option. Then beyond that, to the point of your poll, I mean, it's kind of a, all right, like, I guess we'll find out. I remember I asked Beamer about Isaiah Augusta in camp last year because I kind of expected him to play last year. And then
0: more than he did.
1: Yeah, then he just, I think it was, what, three games, I think, last year, and then redshirted. So I think he is a guy who could be like a sneaky third option and kind of in along the same lines of like a Jabri Coleman or maybe a Jawarn Howell. But I don't know. I guess we'll find out together.
0: Yeah, the Jawarn Howell thing's so interesting to me too, because I've heard a lot about him, and he was so productive at South Carolina State.
1: Yep.
0: And you can be productive at that level and still be productive at the SEC level, right? I mean, football players play football. They're, if you're good somewhere, you can be good somewhere else. Or we have plenty of examples, right? I mean, Torricelli Simpkins played in that same league and came here, was your best offensive lineman in the 1 year that he was here, and now he's playing for the New Orleans Saints. So you can play at that level and still be good here. And he looked good in that Citrus Bowl a couple years ago until he fumbled. And I think he kind of got in a coach's doghouse a little bit after that.
1: Yeah.
0: I'd be tickled to hear that he had a chance to get a lot of reps and a lot of run here this season, but I'm not 100% sure. Second one, I got Gerald Kilgore / Quasheed Scott. And that's just forever is going to be that nickel, play that nickel position. I think a lot of us assumed, and I would say rightfully so, that when Quasheed Scott made the transfer from Kentucky to go play here, that he was going to be penciled in, depending how bold you are, written in pen, in that nickel corner position, that starting nickel corner position. But Gerald Kilgore's made the move over. We heard a little bit from Gerald Kilgore yesterday here on the show. I'm not ruling out the fact that Gerald Kilgore can take that spot, because I've been a really big fan of his development over the last couple years here at South Carolina. Obviously, he played with his brother Jalen, who is now going to be playing for the Buffalo Bills in the National Football League. But Gerald has made some quiet strides. And last year, you saw a few interceptions where right place, right time, opportunistic player. I think I've seen enough from him on a football field in a game environment to see that if he makes that adjustment to nickel, it's going to be hard to keep that guy off the field. I think this is going to be a really big Saturday for those two guys to see who is the blatantly obvious option to put at that spot.
1: Yeah, you can read all about it in the state newspaper on Sunday.
0: That's right.
1: Finally wrote that media day follow-up. I think it'll be either one of those two. I talked to Torian Gray at the Birdies with Beamer media golf thing last month, and essentially it was, it's going to be one of those two guys at nickel. I mean, you're replacing a three-year starter in Jalen Kilgore, and you really can't go wrong with either two of those because Scott brings in so much SEC experience in just 2 years. I mean, he started every game in Kentucky last year. I think his coverage grade, PFF-wise, was like number three on the entire team. He was really good. But also, Gerald Kilgore is really good and has developed more as he's been here. And so, and he's just a veteran in the sense of he's played a lot of football. He hasn't played a whole lot of SEC football, but played a lot of football.
0: He's the older brother of Jalen Kilgore.
1: Exactly. So I think they could both, they're both going to play a lot. I honestly don't think it matters who starts at nickel. I think it'll probably rotate pretty evenly, at least at the beginning of the season,
0: How much do you think is kind of matchup dependent? I don't know how much there is a differentiation because, again, I haven't seen practice. I can tell you right now, I have not seen what Gerald Kilgore looks like as a nickel corner.
1: Yeah.
0: But I do know that they probably have different skill sets. Do you think a lot of that can be kind of just matchup dependent on what you see on depending who the slot wide receiver is for whatever opponent is on a weekly basis?
1: Yeah, I'm sure that's absolutely part of it. But we'll all find out together.
0: Okay, that's the beauty of this. We're all going to find out together. I also have written down here all the kickers, all of them, right? Whether it's, Upton Bellefonte, Max Kelly, Malik, all those dudes, right? It seems like there's been no separation in that one whatsoever. Shane talked a lot on Tuesday about that specific position battle, and I think he kind of grouped it with the running backs and saying, I need somebody to be able to step up here. If you're able to create some environments where you can really gauge what a kicker's like under pressure, which I think is probably the hardest thing, it's incredibly difficult to be able to do that. If you're able to manage that and you can get one guy to really step up and, make a kick right down the middle from 40 plus yards, right? Because that's the big thing is, I think a lot of guys, like accuracy is probably the bare minimum. But my thing would be, how good are you from outside a certain point? If we have to have a long-range kicker, okay, fine. But somebody's got to be able to be accurate enough on a consistent basis while also being able to say, hey, we are at a certain yard line on the field, we're in range, but it not have to be deep into the red zone before you actually get to that point.
1: Yeah. I think, to your point and what Shane has said, that no one separated themselves. And, if you can't replicate... I mean, they have access to Williams-Brice. They can pump in the crowd noise and everything. I imagine they can't, but they can't replicate a game situation to the T.
0: Right.
1: But if you want to get, if you want to have some fun, I mean, your first two opponents, you can run all the kickers out there.
0: You really could.
1: Like, especially that Towson game. I think they're 36.5-point favorites over Kent State. They will probably beat Towson by at least 35. If no one has separated themselves by the time you get to game week, you could absolutely run all of them out there and see who comes away with the best. I mean, I imagine he probably wants a starting kicker before then, but it's kind of like, with all the Peak and Stewart injury news stuff, it's kind of, nothing is guaranteed in football ever, but generally speaking, you probably have two guaranteed wins to start the season.
0: Yep.
1: To where if you wanted to hold Peak and Stewart back until that week three SEC opener, those first two games of the season, run all your kickers out there. See who handles it best.
0: Yeah. It's almost kind of like a scrimmage in that regard. One of the players also I've written down here too is DJ Black. That's also a player that we have heard a lot about here in camp, but what tells us that he can be an emerging figure? What tells us that this guy can be maybe your number two wide receiver on this team? There's a lot of folks who might not have been familiar with him until he retransferred here in the offseason. Well, Shane Beamer talked a little bit about DJ Black. We'll hear what he has to say and maybe go a little bit deeper on what he will bring to the team this year coming up next here on the Early Game.
2: Wow, what a play. The Game Network. Columbia, Charleston, Florence, and Myrtle Beach.
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good start to your Friday morning. We don't really have any accidents to speak of. And at this point, no significant slowdowns. Hope it stays that way for you. We do have a chance for some heavier thunderstorms later this afternoon. 91 will be our high, 87 tomorrow with some morning clouds, but then maybe some sun in the afternoon. Sunday, a high of 90 and sunshine. 77 right now on 107.5 The Game.

0: with the injury to Jaden Gibson, South Carolina is going to need some other outside wide receiver to step up this year. You got a lot of wide receivers, so I think everybody likes on this team, right? Well, it's not named Nick Harbor. You know what Nick Harbor can do. Still want to see some from guys like Donovan Murph. I know people are excited about Sequel Patterson. Still other guys that have been on this team for a little bit, or at least for at least 1 year, like Lex Cyrus, you like to hear more from. But DJ Black is one of their intriguing receivers on this team. Transferred from Central Florida, started his journey at South Carolina, ultimately boomeranged himself back here to Columbia, but had some ups and downs at Central Florida last year. You saw some highlights. There was an 80-yard touchdown against Kansas State that I thought was mightily impressive. And then there were some dualities there, too. You know, some drops here and there. I think his drop rate was about 17%, a little too high for my liking. Contested catch rate only at 20%. Would like that to go up a little bit. But apparently it's been a big offseason for DJ Black, and he's going to be asked probably to do more than I think a lot of Gamecock fans might have expected whenever he committed to come back here to play for South Carolina. Shane talked about DJ Black a little bit this week. This will be cut 14 from the 19th gen. This is Shane Beamer talking about DJ Black over this offseason.
1: Yeah, DJ's been awesome. We didn't want him to leave when he was here previously. We liked him on offense. Torian Gray was trying to recruit him to come play safety because he saw the size and the speed. But I understood why he left. And then when Furry came to me and said that DJ was interested in coming back, I'm like, heck yeah, you know. And then you watch his video from UCF and you see what he did there, you're like, heck yeah. And then he's been that way, just a mature guy that, in my opinion, not enough people are talking about at the receiver position. David asked a question about guys with length and they can go get it. He can certainly go get it, you know, caught a touchdown pass the other night in the scrimmage. And I think he's going to be really a weapon for us on special teams because of his size and his speed and his ability to cover kicks, his ability to, you know, be involved in the return game from a blocking standpoint. I think he brings a lot to the table. And then my challenge to him and all the receivers is we've got to be able to sustain it. You know, if we're utilizing some tempo, we can't go six plays and then we just, you know, fall apart. Like, we got to continue to just keep our foot on the gas pedal and continue to be in great shape. And I'm not saying he's not, but that's what we want to continue to see from him. But I'm really, really pleased with where DJ is right now.
0: Now, Shane did say not enough people are talking about him, so we're going to do that right now. We're going to say, okay, Coach, you got it? We got it? So we're going to talk about DJ Black right now. Michael Sauls, you look at this wide receiver room now with the injuries to Jaden Gibson, specifically on the outside, and then Jaden Sellers leaving kind of a void on the slot position. How much do you think we see DJ Black this year, whether it is special teams like Coach Beamer mentioned or maybe taking that other outside wide receiver spot?
2: A little bit more than I think we were kind of expecting now with those injuries. That's not to say that he was never going to touch the field, but I think by necessity now you need him to play a little bit more. I think in my mind, I think he's probably, you know, like wide receiver three, probably behind Harbor in Nitro. Like if you want to sit down and look at the roster and go, okay, this is how this will probably pan out in terms of snaps and stuff, I think that would probably be the ceiling right now, unless Harbor or Nitro just don't have a great season. But I mean, he certainly has the measurables to make an impact. I think the fact that he has so much experience when a lot of the wide receiver room is young talent that is relatively unexperienced will probably be a separator for him in terms of getting on the field more. But yeah, I mean, I guess we'll see how that pans out after we get through the second scrimmage this weekend and end of the season in, you know, 2 weeks.
0: One thing I did like about what Shane had to say was not just the special teams part, because if you are going to be a guy who's going to be maybe on the top four or five in receptions, I don't know how much special teams I want you playing just to avoid injury. You know, I know Shane's a little different in that philosophy, but one thing I do like is he mentioned blocking. I mean, Press and I yesterday talked about when it came to the running backs, you know, the philosophy is of no blocky, no Rocky.
2: Mm-hmm.
0: I think you that should kind of be a thing in at the receiver position, too, unless you're like Randy Moss, right?
2: Yeah.
0: If Randy Moss ain't blocking anybody or Terrell Owens ain't blocking anybody, you know, I think I can live with that a little bit. But when you do run a no-huddle offense and you do if you do play really fast at times, then you're going to have to throw some screen passes. You're going to have to get the ball out pretty quick, right? If you're trying to establish some sort of tempo offense, you got to have some perimeter blocking that's really good. I know that's one thing in 2024. I remember asking Coach Beamer, once you got about 8 or 9 weeks into the season, what's because he mentioned the first week of the year against Old Dominion, the thing he's probably one of the most disappointed in was the perimeter blocking. I asked what it was like in week 8 or week 9. I did kind of a follow-up later. Mm-hmm. He talked about how much more it improved and how much more that really helps your offense, right? If you're able to have a good quick action screen attack, helps your offense out a whole lot. Given some of the speed that you have at that slot position, right? I think about guys like Donovan Murphy, Mazio Bennett, right? You're going to have guys participate in blocking on the outside. If DJ Black can be what Coach Beamer just mentioned and be a reliable blocker too, and just become an all-around football player, then there's plenty of snaps that's going to be available for him once the season actually starts.
2: Yeah, for sure. I talked about the blocking, the perimeter blocking. Oh my gosh. Like you can't understate how important that is for an offense. Mm-hmm. And if DJ Black can come in, and to your point, it might be a thing where he has like a catch a week, but if he can block his butt off on the outside, I mean, I can't imagine them not playing him. So yeah, I think he has ways he'll be able to impact the offense more than just, you know, receiving yards and catches and touchdowns and stuff. If he can find a way to consistently help him blocking and stuff like that, then I wouldn't be surprised if he's on the field a majority of the game. But we'll have to see how it pans out, because there is so much young talent in that wide receiver room.
0: There's a ton. Yeah. And I think there is some big playability, right? I'm going to completely make up a word here. There is some big playability for DJ Black. I mean, I would recommend anybody to go just on YouTube and look up the DJ Black touchdown against Kansas State. Earlier this year is an 80-yard touchdown pass where he's about 25 yards down the field. Does make a contested catch. A Kansas State defensive back's kind of, you know, gambling for the ball, and it falls like low, and he catches a low pass and then kind of turns around and turns on the jet.

0: benchmarks this year to prove that this is a mature football team? And should it remind you of another team in college football that took the CFB world by storm? We'll discuss that next.
1: Wow, what a play. The Game Network. Columbia, Charleston, Florence, and Myrtle Beach. It's 2026 SEC Media Days.
2: And the game was there all week.
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1: Looking good, no accidents to report, and I am always happy to make that kind of a report. 91 for the high today. Could have some potentially strong thunderstorms later this afternoon, early this evening. Again, 91 for the high. Tomorrow, 87, 90 on Sunday with mostly sunny conditions. Humidity not quite as bad over the weekend, so we'll welcome that. But we'll stay in the upper 80s, low 90s. Just start out your work week. Currently, it is 77.

0: Mature football team. We've heard about that a lot when it comes to the South Carolina football team this offseason. Shane talked about it at SEC Media Days. He's talked about it in press conferences, birdies with Beamer. No matter where he has talked this offseason, if he's been asked about what he likes about this team, it is the maturity and the experience of this football team. But my question here now is, where does that show up on a football field, right? I can say I'm experienced in doing something, but whatever that thing is, it's got to show up somewhere.
1: Yeah.
0: I've got to be able to prove that this ain't my first rodeo. And if I want to use an example of what maybe your ideal old experienced football team looks like, it doesn't have to come in the form of flashy plays of a high octane offense or whatever. It's got to be a not shooting yourself in the foot. And I'm not saying right now, let's not get anything twisted here. I'm not saying South Carolina 2026 is going to be 2025 Indiana. Oh, no. It's one of the better college football teams I've seen in my life. It's good. At least cracks the top 10 in terms of the best teams I've ever seen. But what that team for Indiana was last year was insanely experienced. They had a lot of year five guys, maybe year six. They've had a lot of dudes on there that have played a lot of college football, and not all of it at Indiana, including the offensive line, right? I think about somebody like Pat Coogan, who was an offensive lineman at Notre Dame and a center at that, and then transfers to Indiana, and he leads one of the best units. I believe they were a Joe Moore Award finalist. Unit. They did not win the award, but they were a finalist. And ultimately, you end up seeing Pat Coogan win MVP of the Rose Bowl as the center.
1: Pretty good.
0: Pretty cool. You don't see that often. But that offensive line did have a lot of skill, yes, but they were incredibly experienced. That team, incredibly experienced. The best example of that Indiana team was that on the first drive of the year, they lost a fumble against Old Dominion. They did not lose a fumble the rest of the season. Like, that's what experienced teams do. And Michael Sauls, when I think about the South Carolina team, I'm not saying they're going 15 or 16-0 or whatever and winning the national championship. Absolutely not. But what I am saying is, if you are as experienced and mature as we have been led to believe, I want to see at least an element of not beating yourselves. Penalties, turnovers. Don't want to see that. This is a team, South Carolina, last year in terms of penalties per game, ranked 116th in college football. 116th.
1: Not good.
0: I don't want to see any of that this year because of what we now know about your age and your experience.
1: Yeah, when we talk about maturity on a football team, I think it's one of the several things that has become such a buzzword cliche, not just football, but college athletics in general. But I think if you want to like kind of get into nitty gritty, there are three areas that stick out in my mind that maturity really plays a role in. Penalties being one, like you said, the more experience you have, the older you are, eight in age, ideally, and also just on the in terms of football playing experience, the more experience you have, the less likely in an ideal world you are to commit stupid penalties or just penalties in general. Granted, you know, stuff happens all the time. You're going to commit.
0: Yes.
1: The second area would be turnovers, like you said, where you're not, if you're a quarterback, you're not forcing the ball where it shouldn't be, or you're a smarter and older guy, you're tucking the ball when you're running the ball, stuff like that. Granted, again, it's football. Turnovers are going to happen when you least expect them, but
0: defenses get paid too.
1: It is very much the concept of like control the controllables, yada yada yada. And then that last spot is just kind of finishing the fourth quarter. I mean, Indiana found ways to win games last year.
0: And State,
1: yeah,
0: that's found that, a way to win that game.
1: That is the epitome of the example is that Penn State game. I mean, if this team is really as mature as it's been talked of and, you know, cracked up to have been, then you will ideally see improvements in all three of those areas, which will lead to more wins, will lead to ideally more than four wins, and will get you to a bowl game and maybe even beyond that. But yeah, I think those three areas stick out the most with maturity, because maturity is kind of like, yeah, it's one of those buzzwords in football that gets thrown around so much. But it is like there is kind of like a tangible feeling about it, and something that you do see parlay into results on the field if everything clicks and goes in the right direction.
0: I think that what matters a lot too is the context of maybe what last year's team was. It's one thing I asked Shane about when we were at Media Day, because he mentioned in his opening statement, I feel confident we are better than we were 250 days ago, which is what it was at the time, since we walked off the field against Clemson. I feel like we're better today. And I was like, okay, well, why do you feel like you're better today? And he says, well, you know, he goes down kind of a roster breakdown. So last year we started about three seniors throughout the course of the entire roster, offense, defense, special teams. And he said, I don't have a depth chart out. They have one. They're just not going to tell us. But we can possibly see 12 seniors that are playing on. I mean, quadrupling that number is pretty large. That's a pretty big improvement right there. I think the thing that you touched on last, though, is the one I think Gamecock fans want are caring about the most. Like, they're going to care a lot about penalties, right? No one wants to see your center commit multiple false starts this year.
1: Correct.
0: Turnovers. We don't want to see any silly turnovers from your quarterback. This is his third year as a starter in the Southeastern Conference. We don't want to see any of that, right?
1: Yep.
0: When the pocket breaks down, he knows he's about to get sacked. Hold on to the football. And don't throw bad picks. But the thing about closing games in the fourth quarter has been really the frustrating thing. Like, maybe one reason why some people look at South Carolina as a potential playoff team, like David Pollack does.
1: Yeah.
0: Or, you know, a sleeper like David Ubben from The Athletic does, is because they were so close in a lot of games. And yes, you don't get any awards from being close in games. We all know that, right? It's about winning or losing. There is no in between. But the fact that you did have Alabama on the ropes, the fact that you were in a one-score game against Ole Miss on the road, had opportunities to take that game. It wasn't a one-score game against Oklahoma, but you had ample opportunity in that first half to make it a one-score game by the time you get to the fourth quarter. And we all know what happened against Texas A&M. We all know what happened on that last drive against Clemson. You weren't able to finish the deal. And I think with an older and experienced team, I think what Gamecock fans want to see is an improvement in that area, because I think you're going to be in a lot of similar positions. I think we're going to see ourselves either sitting in the press box like we will, or people sitting at home watching on TV, or maybe they're at the game themselves. We're going to get in the fourth quarter against a team that's really good. And you're going to have a feeling of, here we go again. Or this is a feeling of redemption. Like, I feel like we've been in this spot before. Can you handle it this time? Because last year, I don't know, out of all the teams in the Shane Beamer era, I don't know if there was a team that handled those type of situations worse than last year's team.
1: Yeah, I mean, if they really do enter, you know, this season with, what, 12, probably 12 seniors that are going to end up starting, if you're walking into the fourth quarter of a game and it's close, and I, as a coach, know that I have 12 seniors starting out there on the field, I'm feeling much more confident. And so it's one of those things where, like, yeah, in an ideal world, maturity plays a big role and you never know what's going to happen because football is football. But also, like, I understand why Shane is talking so much about it in this offseason and preseason, because it does play a role. If you can get everything to click, maturity absolutely plays a role. And like you said, I mean, you get into those late game situations, that's when your juniors, your seniors, your grad students, your 6 years, whatever you want to call them, like that.
0: The old dudes,
1: that's when their experience is, that's when it comes to light the most. So, yeah, we'll see. We'll see.
0: Coming up next, though, RELAX. That's what some fans or some people outside of South Carolina need to do when it comes to a certain class schedule for one certain Gamecock player. We'll tell you who and why it's made such a big deal. Coming up next on The Early Game.
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0: maybe the best advice I can give you in general is just relax. But when it comes to Lenora Sellers' schedule, completely blown out of proportion. Lenora Sellers, for those who don't know, graduating early. This is his last semester as a student. And he has no more classes to take. He's done the workload when it comes to being in a classroom.
1: Yep.
0: All he's got left is that, what, six-hour internship?
1: Yeah.
0: That's required?
1: Mm-hmm.
0: He's going to be doing it at a driving range.
1: Good for him.
0: Good for him.
2: I'd love to have him here.
0: Right. Hey, yeah. He can intern with us.
2: Not going to pay him anything, but you know.
0: I'm sure somebody else is compensating him pretty well.
2: You know, yeah. That's actually a really good point.
0: He actually would be the highest paid intern here in maybe the history of
2: He'd be the highest soccer. Paid employee.
0: He would, yeah. He would actually make it more than we do.
2: Probably the whole staff combined.
0: The entire building. We work on a building with 20 floors full of businesses. He'd be the most well-compensated man in the entire building. But the amount of blowback I've seen from this is astonishing. This is what college sports is supposed to be. Bill Cassidy, is he a U.S. senator?
1: He is a member of our government.
0: He is part of the legislative branch in the United States federal government.
1: Yep.
0: Talking about how, this is not addressed on the SCORE Act, and that's why I'm not going to vote for it. This is what's wrong with college football. We're going to make sure these guys are students.
1: Mm-hmm.
0: Lenora Sellers is a student, buddy. He's actually been such a good student. He is graduating early, and this is the last thing he has to do. I'm actually envious of this because I maybe didn't know as much about my minor beforehand. Thought I could have a similar situation where I could cruise in my last semester of college. But it's like, hey, buddy, you picked an 18-hour minor here. You still have like six more hours to go. And my entire last semester of school was nothing but sociology classes because that was my minor in school. But again, they weren't the hardest classes in the world. I was able to manage them, right? Less homework, you know, that usually required than, you know, a lot of my journalism stuff, but was able to get it done. Would have loved to have had a final semester like that.
1: I have several thoughts about this. One, shout out to Hale McGranahan from Gamecock 247. Totally normal story to write about the first day of classes.
0: Uh-huh.
1: You know, what guys who were at the podium that day and the media availability, what they're doing with their degrees for a life after football. Pretty, you know,
0: love it. Yeah.
1: Nice, easy story to write. Good job by Hale. Point two really just shows that nobody reads beyond the tweet. Nobody reads beyond the headline. No one wants to actually click on the story. For all the people that will sit there and complain about, you know, you're not asking questions, you're not doing this, you're not yada, yada, yada, just won't click on the story. Won't read it.
0: Yeah.
1: Won't read it. Point number three.
0: There's more in the story, right?
1: Yeah,
0: there's
1: literally.
0: There's more in the actual story that will fill in the blanks that you might have questions about when reading the headline.
1: Yeah, and I don't think it was behind a paywall either.
0: I don't think it was either.
1: But, you know, after the first 100,000 impressions on Twitter, I would have put it behind a paywall. Just out of spite. Just out of spite. Point three. Lenoris is a sport and entertainment management major at Carolina. I was a sport and entertainment management minor at Carolina. I finished the SBTE minor. Like, I was not in the exact same boat as Lenoris because I was a journalism major. But I finished my SPTE minor by my junior year. So, like, if I finished my minor a whole year early, I'm not surprised that Lenoris finished it at least a semester early. Like, this is so beyond ridiculous. This is the most normal thing ever. This is how the SPTE curriculum works at the University of South Carolina and probably everywhere else.
0: I would say probably everywhere else too.
1: Probably everywhere else. And we have sitting politicians, people grandstanding on social media. I mean, Twitter is just an abysmal place in general, but
0: it can be pretty miserable.
2: It's a great opportunity for them to get a few minutes of fame.
1: Yeah. Yeah. I mean, it was
0: attention.
2: Exactly.
1: Oh my God. Like, just absolutely. It was one of those things where, like, it was so annoying I couldn't look away. I'm like, God, this is infuriating. This is a normal, like, there have been stories of college athletes straight up not taking their classes ever.
0: Ever.
1: Ever.
0: Yeah.
1: Ever. And this is what we're getting mad about. The fact that Lenora Sellers is reportedly 6 hours, credit hours away from his degree. So he is doing what the university requires you to do in that situation to be eligible to play football, which is do an internship.
0: And you know what? I wish my last semester of school was my internship and had no classes, because I was interning at a morning radio show at a station that was about a 25-minute drive away while still having classes later that morning. And, buddy, it's as tired as I've ever been in my life.
1: Yeah.
0: Would have loved that. Would have been great. Would have been great. I didn't have that foresight, though.
1: Thanks for letting me get on the soapbox there.
0: Oh, absolutely. God,
1: it's so dumb. And everybody needs to relax.
0: Yeah, this is... There are plenty more stories when it comes to folks toeing the line of being a student athlete or not. This is not, because Lenoris is graduating early. Hour number one in the books. Hour number two coming up, though, in the athletics. Antonio Morales has one person on South Carolina's team as the most important newcomer. And it's not a player. We'll tell you who next.
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2: I-26 eastbound, just after the Airport Boulevard exit, there is an accident. The right lane currently blocked. So if you're approaching I-26 eastbound around Airport Boulevard, you will need to get left. Weather, Could see some stronger thunderstorms later this afternoon, especially Columbia and East. High of 91 today, 87 tomorrow with a mix of clouds and sun. On Sunday, going to be sunny and 90 and kind of staying around that temperature for the first couple of days of next week. Right now, 77.
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0: starts right now. I'm Elijah Campbell. He's Michael Sauls. She's Jen Jensen. Michael Sauls from the state newspaper. Filling in for Preston this morning. And another hourly reminder. This is your last Saturday without college football. The last one. So whatever it is your job duties are around the house, whatever chore list you have, whatever you have to do before the season starts, get it done tomorrow.
1: Yeah.
0: PSA.
1: I mean, I'm thinking about the list of all the things like, oh, man, this summer I'm going to get all this stuff done because that way this fall it can just be a focus on understanding the weekends are, you know, kind of going to be shot on projects. Mm-hmm. Yeah, none of it.
0: None of it.
1: None of it.
2: That means you had a good summer.
1: A busy summer, yeah, yeah, which I guess partially good. But, yeah, it's like when you think of football season, like, well, you can't really clean the garage when a football game's on.
0: No. Your attention's a little divided.
1: Yeah.
0: And then a week from tomorrow, we're going to have a little mini slate of games. Not a full slate. It's a mini slate of games.
1: It'll be fun.
0: With some fun games there in between. Maybe the most fun one might actually be the one late at night between Memphis and UNLV. Well, it actually might be the one that I'm excited about the most.
2: Got FCS football coming back on Thursday. Furman and Anderson Thursday night at 7 p.m. The mighty Furman Paladin.
0: I could bet pretty good money that sucker is going to be on ESPN Plus.
2: It's not.
0: No, not even.
2: Because Anderson is a D2 team.
0: Oh, that's very unfortunate.
2: Yep, yep.
0: Very unfortunate. Usually you can find almost any of them on ESPN Plus, but I guess not this one.
2: I've got the FCS slate pulled up for Thursday, August 27th, and not even half are on ESPN Plus. Right now, as of right now.
0: Hurts my soul.
2: Yeah.
0: That hurts my soul. But there's going to be plenty more opportunities to watch real football and games that are going to count. That preseason can be fun just to scratch a little bit of an itch, but those games don't actually count towards, you know, a record. Before we get into the most important newcomer for South Carolina, which is not a player, according to The Athletic's Antonio Morales, we have Tim on the line. This one of the AAA Heating and Air phone lines. Good morning, Tim. Welcome to the early game.
3: Hey, how you doing?
0: Fantastic. How are you doing, brother?
3: Doing all right. I just wanted to weigh on this Lenore Sellers class thing. I'm not a Carolina fan. I'm an LSU fan.
0: Okay.
3: So I just want to make sure I'm clear on this. And I think it's got to be one of the stupidest stories I've seen in my life. You're going to make this an issue where somebody goes to college, does what they're supposed to do, and lines everything up so his last semester in college is a cakewalk?
0: Mm-hmm.
3: I mean, I think that's smart as all get out.
0: Yeah.
3: Why is this even a story?
2: Correct.
3: I mean, I think college athletics has got way more issues to worry about than what he's taking on his final semester in college before he gets his degree. That he's getting his degree should be the story and not, you know, what is, you know, he's doing an intern at some golf thing or whatever. I mean, that's just, it's dumb. I mean, does the NCAA even exist anymore?
0: Oh, that's a deep question. We could probably do 3 hours on its own right there, Tim. I appreciate the call. And he's 100% right. And it's not just that he's graduating. Tim, rightfully so, point out that he's graduating. My guy's graduating early.
2: Yeah.
0: Ahead of schedule. Like, that's a plus. That's great. We want these kids to graduate and graduate early, right? Oh, man. Yeah, Tim, you're 100% correct. How it got some of the traction that it did and some of the reaction that it did could have been avoided with like 30 seconds of like thought or just clicking on the article or anything like that. It really isn't. Like, there are examples in college football out there, trust me, where, I mean, shoot, what was it, 20 years ago, North Carolina basketball had the entire paper class scandal.
2: Yeah.
0: Where they, on paper, they were taking Swahili or something like that, and they weren't actually going.
2: Yep.
0: We can get mad about that, right? There's other instances of the academic system being abused to make the lives of athletes a lot easier. This, I can assure you, is not one of them.
2: Yeah, Tim made a lot of really good points. I think Tim and I would get along pretty well.
0: Absolutely. Absolutely. Yes. Appreciate the call, Tim. Don't be a stranger. We'll love to have you back anytime soon, especially since he's an LSU fan. LSU's got a pretty big game in week one against Clemson. A lot of folks around here are going to be locked in on that one. LSU's also got a lot of newcomers, and it's interesting to see who LSU's best newcomer is on this list, because Antonio Morales in The Athletic did a list of the most important newcomer for every Power Conference college football team. So, of course, when I see that he's going to be doing it for every college football team, I had to, of course, scroll down to the SEC part and see who he thinks it's going to be for South Carolina. And he makes a really good point, because it's not a player. This is a team that has basically a transfer portal overhauled offensive line, a unit that kept them from achieving anything remotely close that they wanted to achieve last year. But he's got it listed as offensive coordinator Kendall Briles. And here's the read up here. He says there's a decent amount of pressure on Shane Beamer to win this season, and Briles will play a large role in whether it goes well in Columbia. Briles has to find a way to maximize quarterback Lenora Sellers and also work around a remade offensive line that was one of the worst in the P4 last year. Michael Sauls, do you agree with Mr. Morales' assessment that the most important newcomer on this team isn't somebody that's going to be wearing pads on Saturdays? It's going to be the guy with the headset calling the plays.
2: Yes, 1,000%. I think there's a reason. There's been so much talk from a national perspective about Kendall Briles this offseason and this preseason. One, because, you know, South Carolina did underperform last year, especially when you come into a season off such a great, you know, 9-4 campaign, Heisman expectations for Lenoris. Mm-hmm. I mean, and then you underperform. And so, to Antonio Morales' points, there's pressure on Shane to win this season. And mm-hmm. this is a hire you make if you feel that pressure. It's also just a really good hire that you could make with or without that pressure. I think it's honestly, this was probably the easiest part of the SEC section of this story, was writing this down, that Kendall Briles is the most intriguing newcomer for South Carolina. I think his addition to the staff could pay massive dividends if the ball bounces the right way this year.
0: I think that's what makes the hire so interesting, too, is because Kendall Briles would have been maybe the most intriguing newcomer at any place he would have chosen to coach at,
2: yeah.
0: Right? Let's just say this is a year earlier, and we're going into the 2025 season, and you're coming off of a 9-win year, and instead of elevating Mike Shula to the offensive coordinator position, you hired Kendall Briles. That would still make a lot of news, a lot of headway, because of Kendall Briles' track record as a play caller in college football. He's got the cachet to wherever he goes, it's going to draw some attention. I remember when he was hired by Sonny Dykes at TCU.
2: Yeah.
0: Found it to be awfully intriguing. When he went to Arkansas, it was awfully intriguing. And then you saw what he's done at multiple stops in his career. It's always made, you know, some headlines wherever he goes, no matter what the position of the head coach is. Given what happened last year, the importance for winning this year and having an excellent season that Shane has, then it becomes more intriguing, right? That's just an extra layer to all of this. And for that to be the most intriguing one, I think is pretty easy because of, again, the track record, the combination between offensive coordinator and quarterback. So much of the discussion for any team in college football is if you have a well-known offensive coordinator and you have a quarterback with a vast skill set, it's going to draw a lot of eyeballs. Almost any time you've heard somebody talk nationally about South Carolina, yeah, Shane Beamer hot seat stuff kind of comes up, but I think the conversation quickly pivots to, well, the change was made at offensive coordinator, and he's got a guy that maybe has the most attached to his name when it comes to guys that have been the OC here since Shane took over.
2: Yeah, I forget the direct quote, but I mean, at SEC Media Day, Greg McElroy was on TV saying something along the lines of, this has the potential to be the best coaching hire of the offseason. Kendall Briles has the pedigree and the talent to take a South Carolina offense that was not great last year and make them, in McElroy's eyes, into potentially one of, if not the best, offense in the SEC. So, yeah, absolute layup to pick Kendall Briles as the most intriguing newcomer there. And if you want to pick a second one from South Carolina, you could probably just say the offensive line.
0: Yeah, yeah. Anybody on the offensive line. If you want to get really specific, Jakarius Peake, maybe.
2: Yeah.
0: And a lot of that's going to be what his availability is like. Again, we're going to be on Peak and Stewart watch for the next 4 weeks or so. You know, I think their seasons should realistically start on September 19th. When we say Dylan Stewart or Jakarius Peak, if they're ready or not for the college football season, that should mean September 19th, not the opener against Kent State. Looking at this list, though, you can maybe make the case that I think Kendall Briles is the most intriguing newcomer of everybody here in the league, the exception of Lane Kiffin, because Lane Kiffin is exactly who he is. And then there's the circumstances which he left. I think that's kind of like the easiest one in terms of intrigue. But the one I'm probably most excited to see, and I don't know if this team's going to be any good, Michael Sauls. I really don't. But I love watching Byron Brown play.
2: Yeah.
0: New quarterback at Auburn, transferred from South Florida, played for Alex Golish. He has mastered Alex Golish's offensive system. Golish is an offensive guy because Golish's last job before taking the USF job was being the offensive coordinator for Tennessee under Josh Heupel. They come from the same scholastic thought of football when it comes to playing high tempo, spreading the field out really wide. Byron Brown is a guy, too, that one of the few guys that are going to be coming back and playing college football this year that threw for over 3,000 yards and rushed for over 1,000 and scored just a lot of touchdowns. I think South Florida's shortcomings at the end of the season, not Byron Brown related. I don't know how much he carries Auburn to, a wins and loss total, but for your entertainment on Saturdays, that's maybe the one player that's on this list where I say you absolutely have to watch him play.
2: Yeah, there are a couple that stick out for me. One, I'd completely forgotten that Zach Arnett was back at Mississippi State as the D coordinator. Kind of in that, not the exact same situation, but kind of in that Brent Pry coming back at Virginia Tech.
0: Yes,
2: I completely forgotten about that. The John David Baker hire at Ole Miss is another one that was intriguing. Mm-hmm. I did like, to your point, the Byron Brown at Auburn. But I think one that kind of stuck out to me was Austin Simmons at Missouri.
0: Yeah,
2: I'm intrigued to see how that works out, because I mean, all signs have pointed to the fact that he's got a great head on his shoulders and is a really smart football player, but like hasn't played a lot of football.
0: Yeah, that's the thing about him is if you just take the context clues, because you haven't seen a lot of Austin Simmons, you just take context clues, you can assume he's a pretty good football player. You saw him on one drive lead a touchdown drive against Georgia in 2024.
2: Yeah,
0: and his ability to be a multi-sport athlete, played baseball at Ole Miss too, and then apparently be one of the smarter players Lane Kiffin said he's ever coached. There was a really good deep dive on this, same site on The Athletic going into last offseason. I remember reading and saying, oh, this guy's really, really intelligent.
2: Yeah.
0: It's not his fault he didn't play last year. He got hurt. Yeah. And then Trinidad Chambliss just ended up being the best quarterback in the league.
2: Yeah.
0: You got Wally Pipped beyond, anybody's wildest imagination. So he goes to a place in Missouri where it is a quarterback friendly offense. They're going to run the ball incredibly well, and he's got a lot of really good weapons there, including one wide receiver that he is familiar with, Caden Lee, also coming from Ole Miss to play at Missouri. Mm-hmm. Missouri's offense is going to be a lot of fun. I don't think they're going to stop anybody, which makes them kind of my kind of team, right? Is if you're going to be a high scoring team and you can't stop anybody, maybe it's my nostalgia for the 2010 Saints teams that I watched every Sunday for almost an entire decade, where it's just points, points, points, and then until a certain point, you just weren't stopping anybody.
2: Yeah.
0: I'm awfully intrigued with Missouri, but Austin Simmons, I still kind of believe a lot in, just given the context clues and how coaches have talked about him, and his only fault is having Trinidad Chambliss as his backup, so once he got hurt, he's not getting that job back. The last one for me that I think is really interesting, and this player is one of the reasons why I'm so high on Oklahoma, is the transfer they got from Virginia, Trell Harris. Guy caught a lot of passes, almost 60 passes last season, was really one of the best offensive weapons for a Virginia team that should have won the ACC title. I don't know how they ended up losing that game to Duke. They were a fourth quarter away from playing in the college football playoff at Virginia.
2: Mm-hmm.
0: To add to a wide receiver room that also brings in Parker Livingstone from Texas.
2: Yeah.
0: A guy like Isaiah Satania, who was one of the more breakout wide receivers last year at Oklahoma. It's going to be up to John Mateer to not throw the ball to the other team, but he's got at least three guys on that in that wide receiver room that I like a lot, to where if he just cuts down that interception total by like four, that Oklahoma team should be the third best team in this league, because that defense is still going to be incredibly nasty. I think them adding Trell Harris just brings another weapon that they just didn't have last year. I think the one thing Oklahoma did really well was just add players from the portal to give them more offensive weapons, because they just didn't have a ton that I would have been incredibly enthused with. Coming up next, though, for the early game morning meeting, we've talked about expectations for the South Carolina football team a lot this year, but let's put a number to that. I've got a methodology here on how we can find out what that number is. Coming up next, we'll tell you how.
4: 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The Game Network, Columbia, Charleston, Florence, and Myrtle Beach.
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0: slow-moving traffic, I-26 eastbound between Augusta Highway and Airport Boulevard, and that is due to an accident just after Airport Boulevard, but it does have things backed up to Highway 1. Also an accident, Hardscrabble Road at Rice Meadow Road. And forecast-wise, there is a chance we could see kind of a heavy thunderstorm late this afternoon or this evening, so be mindful of that. 91, that'll be our high. Some morning clouds tomorrow, sunshine in the afternoon, and looking for high of 87, 90 on Sunday. But right now, starting off the morning at 77.
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0: Time for the early game morning meeting, because when it comes to actually discussing what expectations are for this football team, I think it's a lot of vibes. You should win no less than 7 games, no less than 8 games. Well, there's a methodology I learned a long time ago that I figured we could probably apply here, and we're going to make Michael Sauls go through that exercise here for today's morning meeting.
1: Good morning. Repeat after me. Today will be an awesome day.
0: It absolutely will.
1: Let's go.

0: awesome day.
1: All right, don't mean to sound like Jigsaw Michael Sauls, but would you like to play a game?
2: Yeah, let's go.
1: Because when I say that, I kind of like Jigsaw. It doesn't matter what your answer is. We're doing it anyway.
2: Sounds good.
1: That's the only thing that is similar between the two of us. So for this game, pretty simple. We're going to find out what your belief actually is or your expectation is for the South Carolina team, because what we're going to do is we're going to go game by game, and on a scale from 0 to 1.
2: Okay.
1: Or if you want to think about it percentages, it's like a 0 to 100% chance. Mm-hmm. That South Carolina is winning each game. And at the end of all 12, we just tally all of that up. And whatever that raw number is your expectation for South Carolina. I think yesterday I did it myself, and it was like 7.35.
2: Okay. So I can say decimal points.
1: Yes.
2: So like, so it's .35.
1: Yes. Okay. Yeah. Gotcha. And I got really specific. I think for the Kentucky game, I think I said South Carolina has a 67% chance of winning, so .67.
2: Okay. Gotcha.
1: Two different ways to look at it.
2: Yeah.
1: So we'll start with Kent State. On a scale of 0 to 1, what is your expectation level that South Carolina wins that game?
2: I'll go 1 there.
1: Go a full 1.
2: Full 1.
1: I went just on principle because I believe nothing in life is 100%. I went .99. But so you go full 1 for Kent State. I assume it'll be the same thing for Towson.
2: That is correct.
1: And now we get to the fun part. Mississippi State at home.
2: They should win this game. They should. Should.
1: It's a big one.
2: .79
1: for Mississippi State at Alabama.
2: Not feeling great about that one. I'm going to go with .35
1: for Alabama. From Alabama to home against Kentucky.
2: That's another, dude, Kentucky's a 50-50 game every year, no matter how good or bad either program is.
1: I'm kind of high on Kentucky, higher than other people are, I think.
2: Honestly, I think probably a little less than Mississippi State, just because, like, again, no matter how good or bad both those teams are. So I'll go .75 on that one.
1: .75 against Kentucky at Florida.
2: The exact same thing, .75. Because, again, Kentucky, Florida, and Tennessee, no matter what, 50-50 game every single year. And Missouri, too. While we're counting the true 50-50 games, you can argue with a wall. Those four teams, no matter how good or bad South Carolina is.
1: Seemingly always a 50-50 game.
2: Yeah.
1: Yeah, the Kentucky ones always get really weird. Florida, that's a hard one to project because I just don't know what they're going to be.
2: And it's on the road, too.
1: So from Florida on the road to Tennessee at home.
2: That is a true 50-50, okay. Just because it's at home, too.
1: So plus 0.5. Zero. Yeah. And then we'll go at Oklahoma.
2: Like, what did I give the Bama game? .35?
1: Uh-huh.
2: Give me a .28 versus at Oklahoma.
1: All right. .2. Now we're getting to getting to the fun stuff if we're getting very specific. Now home against Texas A&M.
2: I think just because of how that game ended up last year and the fact that it is at home, that I would not be surprised that it ends up being a night game. I actually don't remember what window that game is in.
1: Yeah, I can't remember either.
2: But regardless, even though A&M's, you know, number 8 coming in will probably be just as good, if not much better, than they were last year, I do think South Carolina's chances of pulling off an upset there are a little bit higher.
1: Okay.
2: But I'm still going to give it a less than a .5, probably a .4.
1: .4 against Texas A&M at Arkansas.
2: .8.
1: Yeah, I think
2: that's a win.
1: Go in there. I don't care where you play that game. You could play the game in Columbia, Fayetteville, or Mars, and I'm going to have South Carolina winning that game.
2: Especially if they get beat badly by A&M, and then you're on the road at Fayetteville, and you just want to take out the anger on Arkansas.
1: On poor Arkansas. Yeah. Just poor Arkansas and helpless Ryan Silverfield.
2: Yep.
1: Home against Georgia.
2: So what's the lowest I've gone is .2 something?
1: .28. Yeah, I think .28 against Oklahoma is the lowest.
2: Let's go .2 because it's Georgia.
1: It is Georgia. Georgia pretty good. And the finale at Clemson.
2: Dude, that's anybody's game this year. I'll go slightly above a 50-50 and go .6.
1: And 0.6 against Clemson. That all adds up to 7.42.
2: There we go.
1: So Michael Saul's expectation for this South Carolina football team, 7.42 wins.
2: Yeah.
1: So 7 would technically, I guess, be underachieving. Technically.
2: Yeah.
1: That's fewer than 7.42, even though that's same ballpark. 8 would be an overachievement. We're kind of in the same ballpark there.
2: Yeah. I also feel like I'm at times a pessimistic alumni, but I think just objectively speaking, if you look at the schedule, it is.
0: We have to protect your heart at some point.
2: Yeah, yeah, yeah. It's just not fun.
1: Well, because you have four teams on this thing that played in the college football playoff last year.
2: Yeah.
1: Now, I think I was a little higher in the Alabama game. I think that one can be really, really well contested, mostly because of the question mark at quarterback for Alabama. I mean, I think Keelan Russell and Austin Mack are probably really good quarterbacks, but anytime there is some type of hesitancy there, I'm not 100% sure about what their offense is going to look like. I do know Alabama's defense is going to be nasty. I pick Alabama to win that game, but I think South Carolina can scare them just because of how the last couple of years have gone. Mm. Florida, I'm with you too in terms of I expect them to go to Florida and win. I'm not overly enthused with Florida. I might be lower on them than maybe a lot of national media types are.
2: Yeah, I think just like glancing at it, the greatest potential for an upset probably comes, and I'm counting an upset as, hey, this team is preseason top 25 right now. Tennessee, Oklahoma's. I just feel like Oklahoma's going to be so good.
1: Yeah.
2: But
1: I think they will too.
2: I think Oklahoma will win, but that A&M game, I feel like maybe it's just me trying to drum up a story in my head, but with the way that game went last year, like, you can't not have them come in to your home stadium and not just, I mean, lay it all out there. So I would give that, I don't know, that's such a tough schedule.
1: Can you imagine the lead up to that A&M game, how much we are going to be reliving what happened in College Station last year? There's already been a lot of reliving of that game this offseason. That's going to be amplified once we actually get to that point. That's the early game morning meeting. Coming up next, though, we'll pivot to the NFL because Preston Thorne picked the Panthers as his team to cheer for this year. But this is a big year for Bryce Young. More importantly, does he pass my Derek Carr test? We'll see if Michael Sauls gives Bryce Young a passing grade, what he expects from the Panthers this year, coming up next here in the early game.
3: Wow, what a play. The Game Network, Columbia.

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0: accident there. Old Cherokee Road at Pilgrim Church Road, also an accident. Platte Springs at Terrytown Lane. Be careful this morning.
1: The early game. Yes! With former Gamecocks Preston Thorne, Elijah Campbell, and Jen Jensen.

0: For now on, during the NFL season, we can only refer to Preston as Keep Pounding Preston, because he did choose the Carolina Panthers to be his team to follow. Second straight year that he has decided to become a fan of a team that's in the NFC South.
1: Keep Pounding Preston?
0: Keep
2: that
0: pounding
2: sounds
0: Preston.
2: More like an action statement.
0: It is, yeah. A lot of exclamation points at the end.
2: Yeah, keep pounding. Like, keep pounding on him.
0: Yeah, keep pounding Preston. Let's keep pounding Preston for his decision. Now, a lot of folks are excited about it. Our text line has been blowing up here in the last couple of weeks about their excitement. They get to cheer for the Panthers with our pal Preston.
2: I like that.
0: But they've got a really big decision to make after this year. And I know the decision is going to come later, but this year is going to have a lot to do as to whether or not Bryce Young remains the starting quarterback for that team in the future, or whether or not they decide to build around him. And for Bryce Young, it's a contract year. They took the out. This is option year. He's going to have to be subject to the very test that I take every quarterback in the NFL when they are in this type of year. And Michael Sauls, I'm not sure if you're familiar here with my methodology. I call it the Derek Carr test. And it's pretty simple.
3: Please explain.
0: If you have a quarterback on an expiring deal, especially if they're a rookie, if they're on a rookie deal, the Derek Carr test, it poses one simple question. Is the quarterback in question better or worse than Derek Carr? At any point in Derek Carr's career, he's pretty much the same guy the entire time. If the answer is yes, that quarterback is better than Derek Carr, then you might as well fork over the money and sign him, because the risk of going into the draft and trying to get a quarterback, with the way quarterback drafting has become such a crapshoot in the last 25, 30 years, weighing out risk assessment, you might as well just keep the guy that you know is at least better than average, because Derek Carr, I think, was right at average. If your quarterback is worse than Derek Carr, then it's more of a better risk to go into the draft and see if you can get somebody whose upside actually hits, right? If your quarterback is Derek Carr, I got nothing for you. Then you're in a tough spot, right? Your quarterback is neither too good to give the money to or too bad to try to go into the draft and have that be an easy decision. So based off of the year Bryce Young had last year, which is improved, does Bryce Young going into this year pass the Derek Carr test for you?
3: Ugh, what a tough question. I just pulled up the Tankathon mock draft for next year.
0: I love Tankathon.
3: Just to see what.
0: I love Tankathon.
3: I mean, I think right now I would rather have Bryce Young than take a flyer on one. You have to trade up to get a decent quarterback in this draft, because
0: they're going to go early.
3: Top three are Arch Manning, Dante Moore, Julian Sayin, question mark. So
0: not high on Julian Sayin as a pro quarterback.
3: And then beyond that, it's C.J. Carr, Notre Dame legend.
0: I do like C.J. Carr a lot. I see a lot in C.J. Carr.
3: But then it's mess to maker at Oklahoma State.
0: Big year for him. If he can replicate what he did at North Texas in the Big 12, then I could be intrigued with Drew Mess to maker.
3: Lenora Sellers, question mark?
0: I can be intrigued with Lenora Sellers. Also going to depend a lot how this year goes.
3: Yeah. So, I don't know. I feel like if I were the Carolina Panthers GM, I would blow it up and send all my best players to the Denver Broncos. But I am not the Carolina Panthers GM.
0: As he says, wearing a Broncos hat.
3: Yeah. He wasn't bad last year. Right, 23 touchdowns, no. 11 interceptions. Both improvements on the year prior.
0: They were.
3: Keep them. Just keep them. I'm not confident enough in the draft class on August 21st that I would be willing to take a flyer.
0: And there can be a lot of improvements this year, too. I kind of did a pros and cons list for Bryce Young when I went and looked at some of the deep dive numbers and where he compared to a lot of other quarterbacks in the league. Like the pros, he was much better under pressure last year. He actually had the 7th best passing grade under pressure last year in the entire league. Maybe his best statistical ranking in any different category was he was really good under pressure. He had bad interception luck, so that interception total of 11, I think he had like 9 expected interceptions, meaning, you know, that throw, like they track every throw and they say if this one is interception worthy or not. Like, did you throw it behind the receiver that ended up leading to a pick? Or, you know, if the ball bounces off a receiver's hands and it gets intercepted, they don't count that as an interception-worthy throw, right? It's pretty well in-depth, and that's how they tried to sort out what interception luck is. He had bad interception luck, so realistically, maybe that number should go down this year. He was also really improved on the deep ball. He was one of the best graded passers on the deep ball in the NFL, despite the low volume. He didn't do it a lot with the Panthers last year, but when he was tasked to throw the ball deep, he was fairly accurate. Now, the cons, he's still well below average in a clean pocket. I think he ranked 35th amongst quarterbacks in the National Football League when he had a clean pocket. Still below average under center. And the way the NFL is, you have to be able to play under center a little bit. He had the 31st passing grade when it came to passes where he was below, where he was starting under center. Accuracy can still improve, right? They're not great numbers, but they are improving. So if that improves, if, you know, completion percentage goes up, his on-target throws goes up, then you're seeing a lot of growth there. But he's also below average in a lot of the clutch metrics. You know, you look at a lot of how he is in a two-minute drill, how he is when you're behind in the fourth quarter with like 5 or 6 minutes left. Still below average compared to his other peers that are starters in the NFL. So to me, it truly is a split. This is might be one of the closer Derek Carr tests that you actually have. So leading, like for me, I have a lot of belief in him inherently because I saw what he did in college. He is a playmaker, right? What his flaws may be in the pocket, if he can improve on a lot of that this year and build on it, I believe enough in what he can do whenever he has to scramble and he has to play make and make something happen out of nothing. I think it took him a legitimate year and a half to adjust to the speed of the NFL.
3: Yep.
0: Because a lot of stuff that you can get away with in college, you can't get away with in the National Football League. Even on an Alabama roster, you're playing against teams in the SEC that may have three max defensive starters on the other side. But with everybody being as good as those starters are, and as fast and as strong and athletic, could be a bit of an adjustment. But I think that's the reason why Johnny Manziel never was able to recreate what he did in the National Football League, along with a lot of stuff that happened off the field. Yeah. Kirby Smart said, champion of what? Fireball?
3: Yeah.
0: But for Bryce Young, I still believe in what his playmaking ability is. There are a couple things I just need to see from him this year. Accuracy is a big thing. Can you play better under center, too?
3: Mm. I also just have a terrible history when it comes to picking who I think will be a good NFL quarterback. Dude, as a Broncos fan, I thought Drew Lock was the second coming. I thought he was going to be so good.
0: Wouldn't have blamed you for thinking that, too.
3: For that, like, five-week span when he was a starter in his rookie or sophomore year with Denver. And, again, even with this, with Bryce Young's class, I was like, why didn't you guys take C.J. Stroud? And I think that take played for a year and a half, and now that's kind of tailed off.
0: He got significantly worse.
3: Yeah. So, I don't know. I feel like he was the number one overall pick for a reason. We've seen busts. I'm certainly not ready to call Bryce Young a bust yet.
0: I think
3: the fact that the team has gotten better around him certainly has helped. I mean, what, 8-9, 9-8 last year? Compared to not great records in the 2 years before that. So, yeah, I'm not quite, if I was a Panthers fan, I wouldn't be ready to give up on Bryce Young, but I don't know how much money I'd be willing to fork over in another deal.
0: Right, because the quarterback market inherently is going to be really high.
3: Yeah, yeah.
0: It's any quarterback that you drafted, if you sign them to an extra deal, it's going to be a lot of money just based on what the market is. It's going to take up a good chunk of what your salary cap is. And that's why it's so important, A, to be able to win in the window in which you have that quarterback on a rookie deal. To me, that's why the rookie quarterback deal is the most valuable in all of sports. It's not just a big year for the Panthers to try to get back to the playoffs and win the division again. It's also big to see if Bryce Young is your answer long-term at the quarterback position. Coming up next, though, there is a Big 12 coach that is beefing with a very strange animal. We'll tell you who it is and what they're beefing at and how they're handling it coming up next here on The Early Game.
1: Wow, what a play. The Game Network. Columbia, Charleston, Florence, and Myrtle Beach.
0: This is Elijah Campbell from 107.5 The Game and The Game Network. If you run a diner, bakery, coffee shop, burger joint, pizza spot, or that hidden gem everybody should know about, how would you like to get the word out about your business without spending a dime? Well, we got you. 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There is no catch. 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
4: A night to forget in the preseason for Fernando Mendoza and the Raiders' offense down in Houston. The rookie quarterback struggled through a rough first half, managing just 86 passing yards and throwing a costly pick six that helped the Texans to a 20-3 halftime lead. Mendoza looked sharp game one, but not last night. I'm Drake Dole.
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7: You've never seen the gridiron like this. 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

0: One of the best parts about the college football offseason is that coaches beef. But usually when coaches beef, they do it with each other. But in the Big 12, depending where you are, you might be beefing with animals. And new Oklahoma State head coach Eric Morris, well, the biggest rivalry he has to be concerned with is not trying to revive Bedlam against Oklahoma. It's not against anybody else that's in that league, which seemingly they've not been able to beat anybody the last couple of years. It's with an armadillo. And Eric Morris had a way to handle it. Jen, this will be cut two on yesterday's list. This is how Eric Morris detailed his encounter with said armadillo.
1: Brain's going constantly, and so it's something I don't sleep very well. I've had a couple armadillo problems tearing up my lawn, and so finally a couple days ago, I just popped up at 2:30 because I couldn't sleep and thinking about something. I thought it was a great opportunity to go outside, and luckily I found him. This is my first experience with an armadillo, and he was crushing my yard, my flower beds, my digging everything up, and but I got him about 2:30. Had to send a text message to my neighbors. I apologize for the gunshot. I am in the country, so it was legal. But I did get rid of him just because I don't sleep right now. You know, I think just naturally that clock's going off in your mind. Continue to race on the things we're doing good right now and what we need to continue to build on.
0: He went out and took care of it early in the morning.
2: They are a challenge. We have a neighbor who has battled them because we saw damage in our yard. You know, you just see those holes. But he tried to use a trap, and because of the such a hard shell, and they're strong, bends up the trap and things like that. Yeah.
0: Really?
2: Yeah. And so the thing that my understanding was, you've got to ping them almost between the eyes, because again, they've got a shell. Mm-hmm. So it's hard to, you know, take care of them.
0: Wow.
2: But they can be, and they're just ugly little creatures. Those and possums. Woof.
0: Possums, I think, maybe the kings of ugly animals.
2: Yeah. We've had too many in our house thanks to the dogs, so I can assure you they're ugly. But yeah, the armadillos, they're a close second.
0: Dogs bring you presents in the morning?
2: Yeah, they're in the middle of the night. Not like waking up and seeing all the dogs just kind of looking, facing. And it's like, what are you looking at? What's going on? And then you see this possum on your bedroom floor. It's fabulous.
0: Oh, that's disgusting.
3: Yikes.
2: Yeah.
0: That is disgusting.
2: So I could commiserate with him on this.
0: For sure. And I guess what we learned, too, is Eric Morris is a good shot.
2: Apparently.
0: Yeah. If your margin for error is that small, and if he went out there and took care of it, then I guess Eric Morris is a good shot.
3: You think he had that on his resume when he applied for the Oklahoma State job?
0: I'm a good shot.
3: And fun extracurricular activities. Good shot.
0: Good shot. Can kill an armadillo. They probably saw that and said, you know what? Yeah, if you could just win more than one game, which is what we had last year at 1-11 here at Oklahoma State. Yeah, you know what? You're hired, buddy.
3: Yep.
2: And like Muschamp put on his resume, you know, recruiting, and then he pointed to his wife. You know, that was classy.
0: Classic. Uh-huh. Yeah. Well, I mean, it's not the only, I guess, rivalry between coach and wildlife. Apparently, Don Staley had one yesterday, too.
2: Oh, my gosh.
0: for anybody that read that on Twitter.
2: You need to, yeah.
0: Different kind of animal, I guess, the way she described it. I'm taking the tweets literally. So
3: that was a really good way to work that one.
0: I didn't know that could get in an airport.
2: Yeah.
0: I had no clue that the wildlife could get into the airport.
3: Dude, yeah. I started crying when I saw that tweet. I was dying. I thought it was like an accidental tweet at first. I was like, does Dawn have a burner that she needs to be logged into for this? What is going on? And the more I read it, the more I was just dying laughing.
2: Yeah. Yeah, if you haven't had a chance to see her tweet, it's worth looking up, and you'll understand why we're talking in generalities.
3: Yeah.
0: Yeah. Mm-hmm.
3: Yeah.
0: Yeah.
3: We don't want any FCC violation.
0: Right, which is why I'm just going to take the tweet as literal as possible.
3: Yep.
2: Yeah, absolutely. Yep. Yeah.
0: There's an animal that got into the Portland airport. You think with TSA, as somebody who had to experience a lot of TSA last week, you would think as tight-knit as that security is, keep the wildlife out of the airport.
2: Apparently not. Oh, man.
0: Coaches and nature. That was maybe the theme of this entire segment. Sounded
2: like she was a little traumatized by it.
0: She did, yeah.
2: You know, apparently I was like, so. I can't unsee this.
0: No, when we came in this morning, Michael asked, he's like, did you see the Don Staley tweet? And I was like, the what? And I read it. And I was like, oh, my God.
3: Yeah. Yeah. our good friend Chris Wellbaum from Gamecock Central wrote a story about it.
2: Great.
3: The headline was Dawn Staley's, I'm paraphrasing the headline, but it was essentially Dawn Staley survives harrowing flight. And I was like, oh my God.
0: And that's the thing. It wasn't the flight itself. It's just what happened once she actually got to the airport.
3: Yeah.
0: And I think, everybody's got some airport stories of how it just was not a very enjoyable experience. I mean, I could fill up an entire hour of the show with just how bizarre some of the air travel I had over the last couple weeks have been. That one was in its own category.
3: Yeah,
0: of specifics.
3: Beaver story takes the cake. That's for sure.
0: Yeah, I think it absolutely does. 2 hours down, one more to go. Coming up next, though, we actually do have a football game tomorrow. Now we can't watch it, but there are some players who that game matters a whole lot. We'll elaborate next here on the Early Game.
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Hardscrabble Road at Rice Meadow Drive, an accident there. Also, you'll find Old Cherokee Road at Pilgrim Church Road, Flat Springs at Terrytown Lane, and Two Notch Road at Southlake Drive. Those accidents out in progress. And forecast-wise, we are looking for maybe some late afternoon thunderstorms, some potentially heavy. I'm 91 today, 87 tomorrow, 90 on your Sunday, still holding steady at 77.

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1: Hour number three of the early game starts right now. I'm Elijah Campbell. He is Michael Sauls from the State Newspaper, filling in for Preston Thorne this morning. And, of course, Jen Jensen, as always, behind the glass. And there's football this weekend. And actually, at 8:30, we're going to talk about football games that count, because the South Carolina High School Football League and SCHSA, you know, the SCHSL and SCHSA, both kicking off seasons tonight. Our man Lou Bajak's going to join us at 8:30 from the State Newspaper. It's going to be an all-the-state segment here.
2: Yeah, the GOAT.
1: The man, Lou Bajak, coming back once again this year. He'll be joining us at 8:30 on Fridays. And, of course, tonight, 7 p.m., the first high school football scoreboard show. My man Justin Hall is going to be giving you all of the scores, all of the action, keeping you updated on everything that happens in the state of South Carolina for the first week of the season. But for South Carolina, for the Gamecocks, right, for the University of South Carolina, they don't have a game that's going to count on their record this weekend. They do have a second scrimmage, however, that is going to be mightily important for them. And at least to find out who it is you have at certain position groups. There are a handful of players here, Michael Sauls, that I think it is mightily important for them to have some of the best games of their careers, to be able to showcase to the coaching staff they can be trusted with certain spots, and they're really important spots too.
2: Yeah, yeah. I think there are a lot of different... honestly, you can make an argument that every position outside of quarterback, somebody is there. There needs to be separation, I think, is what Shane said. Mm-hmm. I mean, and dude, in the secondary, it's all right. You got two really good corners, probably two or three guys that could rotate a nickel and a guy who could play safety, but what about everywhere else? At the linebacker position, you got three really good linebackers. What comes after that? On the defensive line, you got two really good defensive tackles, one really good edge. What about the other edge? What about the other guys that are rotating it? And that's just the defense. I obviously... there's only so much you can do in a scrimmage to kind of, you know, replicate a game environment and see how someone's going to be in a game setting and under pressure. But yeah, this second scrimmage will be big in terms of determining kind of a depth chart that they don't have, but they do have. And before, you know, heading into the season, there are several spots on that field. There are a lot of people who are like, okay, these guys will probably start, but it's the... there's a lot of young talent, but that young talent is relatively inexperienced.
1: Especially, you know, the wide receiver position is one of them. I think we all know Nick Harbor is going to be the number one receiver on this team. You have a transfer guy in DJ Black that has been turning heads. We'll talk more about him a little bit later. But there are a couple of guys I want to see maybe step up and take a larger role in this passing game. Donovan Murph is one of them. Somebody who's very familiar with what he did in high school over at Irmo. Incredibly talented, right? You had a couple of guys on this team now this year that were on last year's team that you're hoping make some jumps. Guys like, you know, like Malik Clark and Jordan Gidron. You have a couple of guys on this roster that maybe are true freshmen, like Sequel Patterson. We've heard a lot about, right? Mm-hmm. And as a guy that, if you listen to the high school football scoreboard show last year, you heard me and Justin talk about him a ton when it came to leading Indian Land to a really special season.
2: Yeah,
1: how is that going to translate with Jaden Sellers' injury and Jaden Gibson's injury, both those guys out for the year? You need to be confident that one of those guys can step up and take both of those roles, because Jaden Sellers and Jaden Gibson played two completely different types of wide receiver, right? Mm-hmm. Sellers more of the slot receiver, Gibson more of your outside, maybe red zone threat, right? Guys going to play a little closer to the boundary. There's a lot there that I find to be incredibly interesting, even though I think a lot of those guys can be impact players. Which ones are going to find themselves earning more snaps by the time we do get to the Kent State game here in 15 days?
2: God, that's crazy. It's only 15 days away.
1: It's flying by. And yeah. SEC Media Days is like 70-something, I think, when we were down in Tampa.
2: Oh, my gosh. Time is a flat square, dude. It's crazy. At that wide receiver spot, yeah, I think especially now with Jaden Gibson and Jaden Sellers out, there's a lot more snaps to go around. And I think a guy like DJ Black, who I know we'll talk about in a little bit, but yeah, Donovan Murph is another name. I'm pretty high on Sequel Patterson. I think if he's not, you know, rotating in week one and week two, he's also a dude who could make plays on special teams if they needed to.
1: For sure.
2: So I think he's somebody that you could probably look at and see. I could see him succeeding in his freshman year. I honestly, if I had to like pick a guy to have a similar role to what kind of like Jaden Sellers had last year, where Jaden Sellers was like there and then the last half of the season really burst out. If I had to pick a younger guy, I would probably pick Sequel Patterson to kind of fit that bill. But also, someone we haven't talked about this entire show, Mazio Bennett.
1: Yeah.
2: Is he gonna have a junior year where he gets off of that sophomore slump and comes back? I mean, he is someone who, if he plays better than he did last year, could absolutely benefit from the fact that Jaden Sellers and Jaden Gibson will not be playing in games this year.
1: And just to add on to Mazio too, I mean, Chris Lowe was here. You know, he's a writer for On Three, longtime reporter for ESPN, covered a lot of SEC football. You know, he got to take in some practices. Yeah, very complimentary on a lot of the freshmen. He's complimentary on Mazio Bennett too, talking about, you know, a play that Mazio Bennett made. As I'm trying to pull it up, you know, he says, another nugget from my South Carolina trip. Mazio Bennett Jr. is having a really good camp. He had a super catch for a touchdown in the corner of the end zone Wednesday. Bennett's production tailed off as a sophomore after leading all wide receivers with 30 catches as a freshman in 24. Mazio's in a really interesting spot because last year, I don't know what it was. I don't know if it's being in the doghouse of Mike Shula, or maybe Mike Shula's vision of the offense just didn't involve a lot of Mazio Bennett, but Mazio fits a lot of the things that you wanted in a receiver, right? Yeah. Especially if you have a short-term passing game, not just to throw the ball to, but as somebody who is a willing blocker in that offense, somebody who we know has a lot of good athletic ability, has a good, you know, rapport with Lenora Sellers. Every year, Lenoris has been a starter here at South Carolina. Mazio has been on the team as a receiver, as an option to throw the ball to, Nick Harbor being, I guess, the only other one if we're looking at this wide receiver room.
2: Yeah.
1: So there are two guys here that have been with Lenoris every year he's been a starter. Mazio is one of them. That one not been talked about maybe anywhere near enough because of how disappointing last season was. If I'm Kendall Briles, one of the questions I would have had when I took the job was, well, if you used him a lot in 2024, what happened in 2025 to where he's not getting the same level of attention from your offense?
2: Yeah, and one thing I wrote about a little bit after SEC Media Days was the concept of 1,000-yard receivers and if Nick Harbor could be the next one at South Carolina. And when I talked with Greg McElroy about this for that story, you know, I think a lot of us put a whole lot of stock in 2,000 yards, kind of like getting over that mark. And that would absolutely be success. And Shane straight up said, we would love if Nick Harbor was a 1,000-yard receiver, but like we are not saying, hey, we need this out of you. I think one of the ways that we can get a guy like Mazio Bennett involved in a South Carolina offense, especially after coming off of a sophomore slump, is in an ideal world, you want so much attention on Nick Harbor that a guy like Mazio Bennett, that a guy like Nitro Tuggle, like TJ Black, like insert wide receiver here, can benefit and get open because so much attention is on Nick Harbor that it benefits a guy like Mazio Bennett. He'll get more targets because Nick will either be covered up or because so much, there's just so much attention on him that there's open space that other wide receivers could get into. So you want Mazio to benefit from that, but also, you know, find a way to kind of make that happen, I guess is what I'm trying to get at. But yeah, I think it Mazio is not a guy we've talked a lot about this preseason simply because of how things turned out for him last year. But I mean, we saw his freshman year. He can be a very good college wide receiver.
1: Yeah, reliable. He can be your offense's easy button. And here's the thing about Mazio having a good year. 1,000 yards is kind of like the benchmark, or I guess in college you can even say 900, where like that's a go-to receiver. And having one of those guys is great.
2: Yeah.
1: And I think a lot of fans are expecting Nick Harbor to maybe be that guy that's getting 1,000 yards or 900 yards. And if you're just looking at Nick's trajectory over what his career has been the last 3 years, you could reasonably, logically conclude that he can get close to that number this year with more reps and more targets. But when it comes to the overall health of your offense, you don't necessarily need that guy. I think, you know, Jen's Chicago Bears last year were the perfect example of an offense that I love. To me, what true balance in an offense is it running the ball half the time and throwing the ball half the time? It's having a group of guys that you can get the ball to that defense has to account for. Here are the leading receivers for the Chicago Bears last year. Spoiler alert, none of them are over 800 yards. Colston Loveland had 713 at the tight end position. DJ Moore had 682. Luther Burden had 652. Romadunze, 661. That is what, one, two, three, four guys over 600 yards. And that was an explosive passing offense.
2: Yep.
1: And that offense, and of course they ran the ball really well too. It's another part of it, but the balance came from having four guys that you could get the ball to that could reliably get you 100 yards in a game no matter what look the defense is giving you. If you have 1,000-yard receiver or a guy who has the potential of being that, a defense can try to do things to shut them down. They can bracket. They can double team. They can do all types of different things. But if Nick Harbor's getting a lot of that attention, can Mazio Bennett give you a game where he catches, you know, six balls for 89 yards? And have somebody else on the other side of the line of scrimmage, like a DJ Black, get you four catches for 75, right? Can you still have a versatile passing game that makes a defense have to account for everybody on the football field? And I feel like last year, defenses that played Carolina didn't necessarily have to account for everybody on South Carolina when it came to their passing game. That was a problem. That's how you win four games. If you get Mazio Bennett of 2024 back, and maybe an improved version of that, maybe Donovan Murph steps up. Maybe, you know, Sequel Patterson is a big part of the offense. He's getting a lot of attention. He's getting fed a lot in that offense. And Nick Harbor brings you just what we can expect from Nick Harbor. Your offense is going to see some significant growth. And if there's anything that you know about a Kendall Briles offense, I think he's going to try to achieve a lot of that.
2: Yeah, that Bears example was perfect. One thing I wrote when I wrote that story this summer was only two of the last college football national championship winners had 1,000 yards. Two of the last six have had 1,000-yard mm-hmm. receivers. Among SEC schools, only seven have had 10 or more in their program history. Georgia had one ever. Georgia football program had one 1,000-yard receiver in its program history. Like, it is completely possible.
1: Oh, who would that have been?
2: To have, I didn't even know it. Like, it's... Wow.
1: Yeah, Alex, I don't even think A.J. Green was a 1,000-yard receiver.
2: He was not a 1,000-yard receiver. Yeah, but to that point, and to the point you're making, I mean, you don't need it, but at the same time, if you can have, even if Mazio can play up to where he played his freshman year, because then people have to pay more attention to him, and then you do have Nick Harbor, who absolutely has the capability of taking the top off of defense, and so does Mazio, so... Yeah, I mean, the wide receiver position is one of several intriguing things to watch over the next couple of weeks.
1: And we talked about ones on offense and defense. Kicker's a big one, too. And speaking of position groups where this coaching staff is just dying to get some separation and have somebody just kind of step up and take it, you got three guys, you know, between Upton Bellefont, Max Kelly, and Malik, who are trying to try to get this job. There's three guys that seem to be, if you just listen to Shane Beamer, that are in lockstep, that are not really creating a lot of separation. You got to find somebody that you can trust to make the kick, right? Like, when you get to games in the fourth quarter, yeah, the decision to kick at certain points will be a big one, but there's going to be some point where there's enough pressure alone to have to kick a game-winning field goal. You got to know who the one guy is that you can trust, right? It's one thing to have a battle between two. You have three guys, and you're going to have to find one that you're going to trust the most to, when that part of the game rolls around, you believe they can step out on the football field and bang one home.
2: Yeah, I think just my gut reaction is that if I had to make a prediction right now about who would end up being the starting kicker, I would probably say Upton Bellefont. But mm-hmm. That is just strictly speculation, just me going with my gut. But we talked about this earlier. If you get to week one and you're still not confident that any one of these kickers can be a guy, you got 2 weeks to play around with it. But with Kent State and Towson being your opening game, send all three out there. Make them rotate the first 2 weeks. I know that's not ideal and that won't happen. But
1: right.
2: There's a world where that could help.
1: Well, it's something you could do. Like, yeah. That is an option. They are lower pressure games. Now, there's pressure in every single football game, but it's lower pressure in a game against Kent State and Towson than you're going to have against Alabama and Oklahoma and Texas A&M and Georgia and just up and down the SEC slate. That's maybe a game where you can do that. Yep. Now, preferably, we'd like to know who the guy is that's going to be trusted with that big kick later on in the season before we start game number one. But if Saturday doesn't provide you much more clarity, that may be something that you have to do, something you can do. You're just hoping it's not something that you have to do.
2: Correct.
1: Coming up next, though, One of those receivers that we talked about is getting some rave reviews in camps. What did Shane Beamer have to say about this receiver? We'll tell you who it is and what the coaching staff had to say and what their evaluation is next here in the early game.
0: Wow, what a play. The Game Network. 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

0: Road at Alpine Road. A report of an accident there. Also, be careful, Two Notch Road at South Lake Drive. There's also an accident there. And the weather is going to be less humid, less hot. We appreciate that. But increased chances for some potentially heavy thunderstorms late this afternoon, early this evening. 91 is the high we're expecting, 87 tomorrow, 90 on Sunday. Still holding steady at 77 on 107.5 The Game.
1: The Early Game. Yes! With former Gamecocks Preston Thorne, Elijah Campbell, and Jen Jensen.

0: We just got done talking about some wide receivers. It's going to have a pretty big day on Saturday. Got to create some separation in that room. But one person that has caught the attention of the coaching staff, the transfer, originally started his career at South Carolina. I guess we can consider DJ Black a boomerang transfer because he does find his way back to South Carolina. But he'll have an enhanced role. He'll look a little different for DJ this time in Columbia than it did last time. Spent last year at Central Florida. Made some big plays. Definitely caught the attention of the coaching staff. Shane Beamer talked about him a little bit earlier this week during his weekly press conference. This will be cut 14 from the 19th gen. This is Shane talking about the development of DJ Black and coming back to South Carolina.
1: Yeah, DJ's been awesome. We didn't want him to leave when he was here previously. We liked him on offense. Torian Gray was trying to recruit him to come play safety because he saw the size and the speed. But I understood why he left. And then when Furry came to me and said that DJ was interested in coming back, I'm like, heck yeah, you know. And then you watch his video from UCF and you see what he did there. You're like, heck yeah. And then he's been that way, just a mature guy that, in my opinion, not enough people are talking about at the receiver position. David asked a question about guys with length and they can go get it. He can certainly go get it, you know, caught a touchdown pass the other night in the scrimmage. And I think he's going to be a weapon for us on special teams because of his size and his speed and his ability to cover kicks, his ability to, you know, be involved in the return game from a blocking standpoint. I think he brings a lot to the table. And then my challenge to him and all the receivers is we've got to be able to sustain it. You know, if we're utilizing some tempo, we can't go six plays and then we just, you know, fall apart. Like, we got to continue to just keep our foot on the gas pedal and continue to be in great shape. And I'm not saying he's not, but that's what we want to continue to see from him. But I'm really, really pleased with where DJ is right now.
0: A lot to unpack there from Shane. I think some of it, the special teams part, I find to be pretty interesting. This ability to block, we talked about earlier as one of the things you must be able to do in this wide receiver room, especially if you're going to be throwing a lot of tunnel screens and you're going to be doing a lot of short action passing game or throwing to your running backs out of the backfield, which I think Matt Fuller and Christian Clark have a good ability to do. But the big thing is being able to go up and go get it. And with losing Jaden Gibson, I think that was kind of Jaden Gibson's slot, or not slot as in slot receiver, but like the slot he was being put into for his role was, hey, if we're going to be in the red zone, we've got a really tall dude right here who jumps really high. Let's have him go get it whenever we get in, you know, into the red area. DJ Black's not as tall, but still has some length and seems to be a guy that they believe can be a possession type receiver. Now, there's certainly some things that need to be cleaned up from last year, right? You know, drop rate a little too high for my liking. I think that thing was north of 15%, and the contested catch rate was only about 20%. I want that a little closer to 50, right? Because then it truly is a 50-50 ball. I think one thing that separated Alshon Jeffrey from almost any other receiver that's ever played here, Sidney Rice too, is that the 50-50 balls for them are more like 75-25, right? Even if it felt like a 50-50 proposition. Those guys had that. I'm not asking DJ Black to be that, but that contested catch rate being up north of 35 would be a good improvement and would be fitting what they need. But based off hearing what Shane had to say there, Michael Sauls, where do you see DJ Black kind of fitting into this offensive equation?
2: I think ceiling-wise, probably that third wide receiver. I mean, I feel like Nick Harbor and Nitro Tuggle are probably one and two and 1A, 1B on an amazing day. But I think, I mean, we talked about his measurables. 6'2", 205 is nothing to snuff at. I mean, that's pretty good. There's a lot of other 6'2 wide receivers in that group that are young and talented. But I think if he can help, we talked earlier about, you know, if you want the rock, you got to block kind of deal. So mm-hmm. I think the fact that he can block will help. Perimeter blocking will just absolutely help the offense as a whole in terms of its flow and finding a rhythm. And if he might not be someone who they are targeting, you know, 12 times a game, but if he's somebody who can go out there and consistently block, he's going to play a lot. And so I think he is someone who could factor in. Also, I mean, he should play a lot of football. I mean, redshirt senior. Yeah. you know, talked about the boomerang transfer. I think Trilly Donovan would call that a Marfo.
0: Okay.
2: Guy who, you know, started off at South Carolina, found his way back. Yeah, I mean, you don't, again, you know, they're spring awards, and you only put so much stock into spring awards, but he's co-newcomer of the spring on offense.
0: Yeah.
2: I think he's a guy who has certainly a lot of potential to make an impact. We'll see how it transfers back to the SEC level. Mm-hmm. Obviously had success at Limestone, had success last year at UCF. So I guess we'll just kind of see how he... I guess readjust is technically the right term there.
0: Readjusting?
2: Readjusting to the SEC. He's somebody who I think at best case scenario, he is on the field at the same time as Nick Harbor and Nitro Tuggle.
0: And I think that'd be a good proposition, too. We haven't talked about Nitro Tuggle a lot, but that's a guy who I think 500 receiving yards last year at Purdue and an offense at Purdue that was not very good. I think 500 would be like 750 anywhere else. It'd be a fair estimation. But with DJ Black, too, looking at some of the best plays he made at Central Florida, I think the one play that stood out to me the most was a play against Kansas State on the road. He's able to get an 80-yard touchdown, runs a pretty crisp route. Defensive back tries to make a play on the ball, barely misses it, but his concentration is good enough to hold on to the ball, turn around. He's got green grass ahead of him. He outruns the rest of the secondary. Plays like that, right? And that counts as a contested catch because he was, you know, had the defensive back draped all over him. What you can see in that play is something that I think this coaching staff sees as somebody that is going to be able to pick up 20 yards for you. Because he had a lot of yards after the catch. He had like 50-something yards after that catch. But it's about 20-something yards down the field. Even if he gets tackled on that play, he makes that catch and you're moving the chains or getting into your opponent's territory. There's a lot to like there. Stuff that still needs to be improved. But that's what this whole offseason has been for. And it sounds like some of that improvement has been made by him. If you just listen to the way people talk about how he looks in these practices, if you want to achieve that balance, you know, we talked about Mazio Bennett in the wide receiver room and who's going to get that slot spot, and comparing them maybe to what we want to see, like for me, like closer to something like the Bears, where if you don't have a 1,000-yard receiver, you've got a bunch of guys that are 450, 500, you know, and you can spread the rock around. DJ Black has to be one of those guys. If you want to achieve that, an offense that looks like that, DJ Black has to be in that group.
2: Yeah, absolutely. Kind of like what we talked about earlier. I mean, the concept of each kind of wide receiver taking the pressure off of one another. Mm-hmm. DJ Black is a guy who has the potential to be someone that that an opposing defense gives a little bit more attention to, which in turn can help someone like Nick Harbor, someone like Nitro Tuggle, someone like Mazio Bennett. We'll see how he pans out in this scrimmage this weekend and how much we see from him in week one on September 5th.
0: Yeah, this scrimmage is going to be big for him. It's big for a lot of people, but this game does not count for wins and losses. However, tonight in the state of South Carolina, there are high school football games being played. Those games do count in the win and loss column. Our man Lou Bajak from the state newspaper is going to join us next to break down the opening slate of the season here on the Early Game.
3: 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The Game Network. 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
5: Rattler crossing route, got it. And that's Jalen Brooks at the 10, the 5. Jalen going for it. Touchdown, Carolina. Touchdown, Jalen

0: 2025 started off kind of rough for me because I was told I was probably going to need rotator cuff surgery, and I didn't want to go through the rehab. 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
1: The GOAT himself, Lou Bajak from the State Newspaper, has kindly volunteered his 8:30s on Friday mornings to hang out with us here on the Early Game once again. And all it took was some potentially expired Lizard's Thicket gift cards to get him to agree to this. The master of negotiation strikes again. Lou, appreciate it as always. How excited are you for football season?
2: Oh, good. I'm really excited. Got a little taste last night with some football, and looking forward to a great season around the Midlands and the state.
1: Now, unfortunately, I don't want to start off with anything like this, because no one likes cancellations. However, it has been absurdly hot here. If you have just stepped outside, I'm not even going to do the whole living under a rock thing. If you've stepped outside in the last 72 hours, you know exactly what I'm talking about. I know there are probably some measures being taken, and that might mean moving or canceling games. So, Lou, what's kind of the latest from around the state in terms of games that will not be playing at their originally scheduled time?
2: Yeah, there's about 10 games in the Midlands last night, and some others around the state. No Northwestern Huff. They'll play tomorrow. But everyone else is scheduled. I know some games in the Lowcountry, Charleston area, they got pushed back to like 8:30 tonight, 8:30. But most of them are ready to go at 7:30. We'll see. Last night's game I was at, it started right at 7:30. But we'll see tonight from the chance of rain. So that could rain or lightning. So that could change things a little bit. I guess we'll have to see as the afternoon goes along and see when these showers are going to get here, if they're going to get here in the afternoon or if they're going to wait until later in the evening.
1: Now, one thing Lou does really well, Lou Bajak from the State Newspaper is on with us right now. He'll give you the games to watch for on the state at thestate.com. And right now, I'm looking at one where you have all the best games from the month of August, but I want to just take a look at the ones that are being played tonight, August 21st. And the first thing you have up here, Abbeville at Saluda. A lot of history between those programs against each other. And in terms of winning, what are you looking for in that game tonight?
2: Well, that game was actually played last night. It was moved.
1: Oh.
2: That was one of the games moved, and it was a great game. It was Abbeville won by two. It was, I think, the two teams combined for it was 36-34, I believe, and two teams combined for 48 points in the second half, and really good ball game, and Abbeville was able to pull one out. A fun one to start the season, for sure.
1: If you said 48 points or ever in the second half alone, you have my attention. That is my type of ball game, Lou Bajak. I'm going to have to get my filthy mitts on the tape of that just to watch some high explosive offenses in one half. Another one you have on here too, Camden at Dillon. What are you looking for in that one between two really solid teams?
2: Yeah, I'm looking to see Camden as one of the more experienced teams in the area. They got a lot back, especially on offense. They got a veteran quarterback, Grayson Rimpf, some playmakers. Isaiah Smith's definitely going to be one to watch, will or not. I think Dillon breaking in a new quarterback unexpectedly because there's a really talented quarterback transferred to Georgia. And so I think they're going to be good. And it's fun to play. Dillon's always a great atmosphere. And this is a two-storied program. So this will be a fun game to go watch for sure.
1: And then, of course, part of, you know, keeping up with high school football here in the state is there's going to be a lot more realignment going on. And Gray Collegiate going to play their first game as a Class 5A program. Before we even get into the game that they have, which is going to be against a team coached by a name very familiar to South Carolina fans, what are you expecting from Gray Collegiate making that jump now to play at the highest level here in football?
2: Yeah, it's definitely going to be a challenge. I think they got talent for sure. They had a lot of college prospects, a great sophomore quarterback, Xavier Wright. I think depth, we'll see as the season goes along how much they'll be hurt by injuries and that. And that was another game that was actually played last night. Gray Chambers definitely took it to him, Captain Munderland. They won 50-21. So another good start for Gray. And that's another thing. Their schedule is ridiculously hard. They played Chambers. I believe they got Dutch Fork. They're playing all of James Island. They got very tough schedule for sure to get them in the region. And when you get in the region, you got the likes of Ridgeview, Blythewood, and Sumter. So in Spring Valley as well. So it will be a challenge. I'm looking forward to see how, like I said, depth wise, and if they could stay healthy, they definitely can make some noise for sure.
1: Now, one team that's always a team of interest for me, I've fallen in love with how this program operates. I love watching Irmo play football. I love watching Aaron Brand coach football. They've produced a lot of talent for the next level. We obviously know of Donovan Murph here. His son AJ was quarterbacking Irmo. He's still playing at Virginia Tech right now. And they got a kid in Jaden Bryant right now who is committed to play at Miami, one of the better high school recruits in the entire country. What are you expecting from Irmo this season?
2: I expect them. I think state championship for sure. I mean, they went to the last two in 5A Division II. They're dropping down to 4A. They're loaded. You're talking about college prospects. You got Bryant and Nate Carson, who's committed to South Carolina. Then a kid transferred in from Cape Fear High School, North Carolina. Ty Phillips, he's committed to Alabama. You throw in Gristed, who's going to App State. Singletary receiver going to East Carolina, Jaden Arrington going to NC Central, and they had a few others, Jennings up front. He's a Division I prospect. I think he's announced it next month. Breaking in new quarterback Britton Davis, who played backup last year, has got a little more confidence. And yeah, I was at practice the other night. they're big, and they come off the bus, and they definitely are impressive. And it should be a good one. Rock Hill is one of the. There's been some trash talk between the two coaches, and had some fun. Rock Hill's gotten some good additions in the off season. Caden Watkins from South Point, a couple guys from Charlotte area, and Culp from Louisville. So Rock Hill, I think, has a chance to make some noise. So this should be a fun matchup tonight. A lot of talent and skill all over the field.
3: Hey Lou, it's your favorite coworker from the state newspaper, Michael Salas. How are you doing this morning?
2: Awesome, Michael. How are you?
3: Hey Lou. I have a question for you. How good is AC Flora going to be this year, and will they win a state championship?
2: I don't know about the state championship. I think they have a chance to get better. I mean, I wrote about yesterday. I mean, they've been probably one of the hardest hit as far as the transfer guys transferring out. I mean, I think they lost six starters to transfer, and you couple that with the guys that are graduating. They were fun to watch offensively last year. New coach Willie Offord comes in, former Gamecock. I mean, I think he's excited. I think they've finally settled on the quarterback. And so this is going to be a fun matchup tonight against White Knoll. Another first year head coach at White Knoll, Victor Floyd, who did a great job at Chester. And I think some points, watching White Knoll's offense will be fun. They like to run it, kind of a spread wing tee, and they'll run right at you. So we'll see. Florida's defense definitely going to be challenged tonight.
1: Lou Bajak from the state newspaper. Before I get you out of here, Lou, you know you're a big Steelers guy. We're going to overreact to a preseason game. Drew Aller, quarterback of the future. Yes, no.
2: Yeah, or Will Howard. It's like, what are you going to do? I don't know what they're going to do. Are they going to keep four quarterbacks? I mean, McCarthy seems to like Mason Rudolph too, so I'm like, I don't know. I like one of those guys definitely to be the quarterback of the future for sure. Aller definitely looked better. So we'll see against the Jets tonight what they can do. And definitely a bit different vibe. I love Mike Tomlin and that, but this is an offense that you could actually like to watch, and it's going to sling it around. And I think put a lot of points up on the board this year, especially with the additions they had at receiver, Bernard and Michael Pittman.
1: Listen to Lou. That's the most excited I've heard him about a Pittsburgh Steeler offense since I have known him. That's Lou Bajak at Lou at the State. Follow him on Twitter. Get all of the information that you need, and you'll hear him tonight on the High School Football Scoreboard Show. Lou, appreciate it as always, my man.
2: Thanks, Elijah. Thanks, Michael.
3: The GOAT.
1: That's Lou Bajak, the GOAT. He's a winner as always. We'll give you our winner for today's show, though, coming up next.
0: Wow, what a play. The Game Network. Columbia, Charleston, Florence, and Myrtle Beach.
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earlier accidents have been cleared. Good news there. Do have some heavy traffic reported. Highway 21 between Blythewood Road, southbound. And apparently that's gotten better because that just went away and my screen went blank. So good news. We don't have a lot to report. And weather-wise, I guess 91, that's the high we're looking for today. Could see some stronger thunderstorms this afternoon, so be mindful of that.

0: 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Winners.
1: Every day we give you our Winners of the Day show brought to you by the Golden Spur. My man Michael Saul's here, filling in for Preston Thorne from the state newspaper. A, a winner on his own for hanging out with us this morning. B, understands the assignment because he has a winner he has been excited to give all morning long.
2: I've got three winners I've been excited to give you all morning.
1: Now we're talking to you. Somebody understands. He gets it.
2: I'm fired up.
3: And he's bringing his A game.
2: I'm fired up. Thank you. Number one, the South Carolina women's soccer team.
1: Uh-huh.
2: Beat Clemson for the first time since 2018 last night after four straight draws in the rivalry game. I can't imagine being a fifth-year senior going, we have only tied our in-state rival for the last 4 years. Can we please get a win? And then they got the win, so good
1: haven't
2: for them.
1: Haven't beaten them, haven't lost to them.
2: So
1: just kind of four straight games of...
2: purgatory.
1: Purgatory. We're at the same place we started. That's the one thing about soccer that is very unfortunate is you can have a big game like that and leave feeling completely unfulfilled.
2: Yeah. So shout out to Shelly Smith and Jamie Smith and the rest of that program for finally getting a win there. Second one, this one stumbled across my Twitter timeline this morning and I knew I had to save it.
1: Oh, it's Don Staley's airplane.
2: No, it's not.
1: Okay,
2: that.
1: Good.
2: It's not.
1: Woo!
2: That. It's not.
1: Woo!
2: That.
1: Woo!
2: Yeah.
1: Okay.
2: So the Buffalo Bison, the AAA affiliate of the Toronto Blue Jays, have a prospect named Patrick Williams. I want you to guess the nickname given to this 6'5", 255-pound first baseman.
1: 6'5", 255. I don't think he's big enough to be like the one Giants pitcher that got called up this week who is nicknamed Tugboat.
2: I'd argue this nickname, better than Tugboat.
1: Better than Tugboat?
2: Yeah.
1: Speedboat.
2: Nope.
3: Princess.
2: Nope. It is the Iowa meat truck.
1: Stop it.
2: I am 1,000% serious. He played at Iowa. He was a 7th-round draft pick in 2022. Hit a home run last night for the Bison.
1: Just recently
2: got called up to AAA. Once I saw that the tweet was after the home run was the Iowa meat truck has arrived. And I'm like, oh my God.
1: What a remarkable sentence. The Buffalo Bison been around for a long time.
2: That's
1: one of the older, probably minor league franchises in all of baseball. I can almost guarantee you in that very long history, they have not had a player with the nickname of the caliber Iowa meat truck ever. I feel confident saying that.
2: This dude has risen through the ranks of minor league ball this year. He started off at A, then A+. Now he's at AAA. Hit batting 265, got 14 home runs this year. Great nickname.
1: Iowa meat truck.
3: Lends itself to some sponsor opportunities.
2: Absolutely.
1: It does. Probably could have some killer NIL deals if he had that nickname when he was at Iowa. But I feel like this one has been more recently acquired.
2: Yeah, had to have been. And then my third one goes out to my younger brothers who are definitely not listening because I think they're in school by now. I don't really know how. I don't remember how middle school.
1: They should be. Yeah, they should be.
2: I don't remember how middle school works. But the twins, Graham and Heath, are 8th graders and got pulled up to varsity for their first cross country meet this week for AC Flora. So they got the call and they'll be competing in their first high school cross country meet for the varsity team as 8th graders. So shout out to the twins,
1: Graham and Heath Sauls. Yeah, also just like the Iowa meat truck getting called up.
2: Oh yeah.
1: A lot of call ups. A lot of cool nicknames here. Those are Michael's winners, brought to you by the Golden Spur. My big one. The book and the movie, Friday Night Lights, because we started off the season last night, as you heard from Lou Bajak from the state tell you. We had some games last night. We got some games tonight. We've had to move some things around, but the season this week has started, and nothing gets me more excited for high school football than either reading the book. To me, still to this day, my opinion, the greatest sports book ever written, A Friday Night Lights. The movie also will suffice. I have never watched the TV show. I have no plans on watching the TV show. I know a lot of people love it, but my idea of the Friday Night Lights franchise is it will die with the book and the movie because the story itself is really, really good. Highly recommend it. Can't read the whole book in one day, so if you just want to give it a speed watch before all the action, that's the movie to watch.
2: Yeah. Lulu Kesson of the Greenville News is the biggest Friday Night Lights show advocate I've ever met in my life.
1: It's going to be a tough sell job for your boy here.
2: Yeah.
1: Tough sell job for me.
2: One of these days. Probably not, but one of these things.
1: Probably not, but I can appreciate anybody that is going to make the attempt to try to get me to watch that entire series.
2: Absolutely.
1: It was like how many seasons long is that thing? I mean, it went on for a while, if I recall.
2: Yeah, I honestly don't remember.
1: Yeah, so you just too much. I will take the real life story. Also, last year's Chicago Bears winner, not just because that's Jen Jensen's favorite team. But we talked a lot about South Carolina today, and we're talking about offensive balance and a lot of the position groups that we're trying to get settled out here for the scrimmage tomorrow. I couldn't help but think about maybe my perfect vision for this offense in terms of what the passing distribution looks like can mirror more of what the Bears looked like last year. They didn't have a single 1,000-yard receiver. They didn't have an 800-yard receiver on the team. But what they did have was about four guys that had over 600 yards receiving. And that type of balance is something that I think if South Carolina can achieve this year, if guys like DJ Black can get into that category, obviously Nick Harver, Mazio Bennett, maybe a Donovan Murphy or a Sequel Patterson, or if you have someone really emerge in the tight end room that gives you 400 or maybe 300 yards receiving this year, I think you'll see this offense maximize all of its potential. Shout out Michael Solves from the State Newspaper filling in for Preston today. We'll all be back together again on Monday. Tyler Head, Jack Felcher, they're winners. They're next.
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10: Traffic and weather for your ride in on this Friday morning. Happy to report no accidents as of right now. Let's keep it that way and have a nice clean Friday morning. Today, as far as weather goes, high of 91 with a chance of late afternoon heavy thunderstorms. That's part of the reason why some high school football games got moved to last night. Tomorrow, a little bit cooler at 87 with a mix of clouds and sunshine, currently 79 here in Columbia on the game.

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0: Friday morning. Welcome in. It is the Extra Point. Tyler Head and Jack Veltri along with you. Congratulations. You have made it to the end of the week. The weekend lies ahead, and it's the last weekend without college football of the 2026 calendar year. We are so close. I can taste it, Jack. I got on the elevator this morning with a guy that works, I think, on the ninth floor. He saw my Phil Steele magazine, and he's like, "You ready for football?" I'm like, "Man, I needed to get here bad." 15 more days, Jack. 15 more days.
1: It's around the corner, man. I'm seeing on the TVs here that the ESPN crew was covering the Raiders and Texans game last night. So that's another sign that football's around the corner, man. High school football, week one action got underway last night, but the full slate is tonight. So it's exciting, man. Football is around the corner, and in some ways, it really gets going this week, too.
0: By the way, we'll talk high school football with Justin Hall coming up today at 10:30 ahead of tonight's debut of this season's High School Football Scoreboard Show with Justin Hall tonight at 7 and every Friday throughout the high school football season. Also, last night, if you wanted to watch high school football, Peyton Manning's son, Marshall, made his high school football debut for the Baylor school, coached by our guy, Eric Kimry, as they were playing on ESPN last night. So if you didn't want to watch Raiders and Texans preseason, you could have watched that as well.
1: Yeah, no, totally. I saw he got in, I think, late in the second quarter, maybe, middle of the second quarter, threw like a pass to the sidelines and completed it. So, yeah, he's in the books as a varsity quarterback, which is crazy as a freshman.
0: You think the hype around Arch coming out of high school was nuts?
1: Oh,
0: wait,
1: gosh.
0: About 2 or 3 years,
1: especially if he ends up being like really good in high school.
0: He probably will be.
1: Probably.
0: I mean, he's got a good lineage that tells you that.
1: Yeah, totally. But that's got to be so awesome that your game gets on ESPN. Like, it was probably on, what, ESPN2 last night?
0: Yeah.
1: So, yeah, I mean, the fact that you're on ESPN, that's got to be like the coolest thing ever.
0: Yeah. By the way, Fernando Mendoza, maybe a little bit of a welcome to the NFL type of moment. Threw a pick six last night early. Wade Woodaz, former Clemson guy, took it to the house. Mendoza settled in after that. Kind of shook off the jitters a little bit. Also, his first time playing on the road in the NFL because their previous preseason game was at home. So, you know, kind of shaking off the jitters a little bit. I thought he settled in fine after that, though.
1: Yeah, I kind of wonder. I mean, I didn't really watch it all last night, but with that game, I mean, I'm assuming Cousins is probably the guy at quarterback.
0: To start the year, more likely than not. Yeah.
1: Yeah, just makes sense. I don't know what. We'll see. I mean, there's going to be bumps in the road. I mean, anyone calling him a bust already he hasn't even played a real game yet. So we'll see. I mean, 8 of 15 last night, 86 yards, you know, the pick six, sack. Not great, but, you know, he's getting the experience. That's the main thing here.
0: Yeah, and look, you're going to have your ups and downs, especially as being a rookie quarterback. And you could see he was maybe a little rattled early on, but, again, he settled in. I think he's going to be fine. Smart kid, obviously knows the game really well. And, you know, Kirk Cousins will start, I don't know, 3, 4, maybe 5 games this year. And A, he's either going to get hurt because Kirk Cousins gets hurt a lot, or B, they're just going to be like, all right, we feel like Fernando Mendoza is ready. Let's take the training wheels off and throw him out there.
1: Yeah. So we'll see. But 15 more days, man.
0: That's right. That's actually more a good days. Transition because Fernando Mendoza wears 15.
1: Oh, yeah.
0: Fernando Mendoza days away. So usually we kind of do this looking at things from a like Gamecock player perspective of who wore this number or a specific statistic relating to the number of the days until kickoff. But today's a little something different, Jack. There is a moment or a game in particular that I think scars this fan base, and that's when Tim Tebow in Florida came into Williams-Rice Stadium in 2007, and Tim Tebow by himself scored 7 touchdowns that day in a 51-31 rout of Spurrier's, what, 30-year team at that point in time. Of course, Tim Tebow, the most famous 15 in college football history, just came in here and wrecked shop, right? He just came completely obliterated South Carolina that day, basically by himself. Nobody else scored a touchdown that day except for Tim Tebow. And that's kind of one of those moments that if you talk to any Gamecock fan of a certain age, they are it's almost like they're scarred by it, right? You mentioned the Tebow game, like, oh, yeah, I remember. I was there. It was awful type thing.
1: Yeah. I didn't realize there was a Tebow game against South Carolina.
0: Oh, yeah.
1: Gee.
0: Yeah. And now you would have been like 7 at this point in time. So
1: it would have been 7.
0: I don't blame you for not remembering it. But yeah, it gets brought in like And look, this fan base has been through a lot over the years. People talk about the Navy game back in 1984.
1: Oh, I do know about that game.
0: The Citadel game in 2015. And the Tebow game, maybe not as popular as those other ones in terms of, or maybe not as infamous as those other ones, but definitely gets brought up from time to time.
1: It's insane. Threw for 300 yards, two touchdowns. Did have an interception, but the rushing numbers are crazy. 26 carries for 120 yards. And five touchdowns. That's really wild. That's insane to think about.
0: I think that is the career high in total touchdowns for a day in Tebow's college career.
1: Hey, it makes sense. It's seven touchdowns,
0: dude. Yeah, that'd be very hard to beat. And again, he did it right over there at Willie B. And that wasn't even the best Florida team that he played on, right? That was sandwiched between the two national championship teams. But that was his Heisman year.
1: It's crazy that Florida team only made it to the Capital One Bowl.
0: Yep.
1: Didn't even win 10 games that season. That's astonishing to me.
0: Yeah. But nevertheless, Tim Tebow, obviously the most famous 15 in college football and ran all over and threw all over South Carolina that day. So it begs the question in my mind, when we look at this schedule, is there anybody that stands out to you from any of the teams Carolina's going to play where you're like, oof, that guy, now I'm not saying he's going to go up there and score seven touchdowns, but that guy could really, really have a day against South Carolina if they're not careful.
1: Looking at the schedule. I honestly think early on, man, Kamario Taylor, I don't feel like we're talking about him enough. I think that offense that Mississippi State has, They can come in here and put up some points. So South Carolina, do not overlook that Mississippi State game. That is not an automatic win. We've continued to make that clear here on these airwaves the last couple of weeks. It's definitely a game that you should be 2-0 going into, and yeah, you probably should win this game, but it's no easy cakewalk. So yeah, Kamario Taylor, I'm excited to see what he's going to do now over a full season as the starting quarterback. Because if Mississippi State's going to be good this year or better than years past, it's going to start with him being, you know, the answer at quarterback.
0: Yeah, and again, we got such a limited sample size from him because he just started a couple games at the end of last year. But people forget, he ran for like 150, 160 yards in that Egg Bowl last year. This guy's capable, and we'll see what Jeff Lebby can do with him in the full scope of this offense now that he's the official starter. And again, we just don't know a ton about him as a college quarterback yet, but you don't want that to be his like coming out party type of game. But with a guy with that skill set, they can give you problems.
1: And it certainly could be his coming out of a game because he hasn't made a road start yet in college, but he will get the start at Minnesota week two right before. And that'll be, you know, 3:30 games, CBS. That's a game at Mississippi State. If they're going to make a bowl game this year, that's one game they have to win. And they probably also need to beat South Carolina to have a chance to make a bowl game and get to six wins this year. But so yeah, he'll be tested early on going on the road, playing in Minnesota is probably not as tough of an environment as South Carolina will be or anywhere else that Mississippi State's going to go this year. But still, it's an opportunity to get his feet under him. And then, you know, week three is still early. But, you know, Taylor got some experience last year, so it's not like he's a deer in headlights heading into this game. So if he's got any bit of confidence, you want to derail that so early on in this game to the point where he cannot get any momentum back.
0: Well, and then look, there's several quarterbacks that are capable of doing these kind of things to South Carolina if you're not capable. John Mateer, who we look at as one of those guys in the mix for the Heisman, you go on the road to Oklahoma on Halloween, and again, you played a not 100% healthy John Mateer last year, who, again, wasn't like himself prior to that thumb injury, so there's no telling how good he's going to be by the time that game rolls around. Marcel Reed, obviously very experienced, and at least in the second half, you know, lit you up, you know, a season ago en route to that crushing loss there. But if you want to go away from the quarterback position, you look at running back, too. You're going to face Jaden Baugh from Florida. You're going to face DeShaun Bishop from Tennessee, both guys coming back after coming off 1,000-yard seasons. I know he hasn't done a ton since his first year in college football, but Ryan Coleman-Williams at Alabama, at his best, was looked at as one of the best receivers in college football, and that guy's still in there somewhere. And, you know, going up against a secondary in South Carolina that maybe still trying to figure itself out a little bit early in the season, he could give you problems.
1: I also worry about South Carolina facing a healthy John Mateer. We saw what he was doing last year before the thumb injury. I At one point, I'm thinking this guy's going to probably be the Heisman front runner and run away with this thing as the season goes on. But then he gets hurt. And then, of course, he comes back for that South Carolina game and really wasn't himself the rest of the year. Now that he's had a full offseason to recover and get himself right, I wonder if he gets back to being that player early on. Because, I mean, we're not really talking about John Mateer in the Heisman Trophy conversation, I don't feel like. I feel like the buzz is still there, but it's not like what it was last year when it was like, oh, Oklahoma's got this guy coming in from Washington State. He could be the answer at quarterback from them with Ben Arbuckle also coming in as the OC. I feel like Oklahoma may be flying a little bit under the radar. Like, everyone knows about their defense, but you know, quarterback play, you know, Mateer's good, but I don't feel like people are talking about him in the same way they were talking about him last year. So I think that could be a little dangerous. And if he stays healthy and looks like the player he was prior to the injury, yeah, South Carolina may have a tough time stopping him.
0: And look, you're also going to see a lot of really high caliber defensive players, you know, this year as well. You know, guys like David Stone from the defensive line at Oklahoma. Georgia's got a couple of guys that are projected to be first round picks on their defense as well. And while that's maybe not something that's quite as much of attention as when a quarterback goes out there and torches you for 400 yards or seven touchdowns or something like that, you got a lot of other, you got guys on the other side of the football that are capable of having breakout days too, if you're not careful. So, and look, this isn't a surprise. Carolina has one of the tougher schedules in the country every single year, and you're facing NFL talent on every single roster that you're going up against. So you gotta be very careful and make sure you're on your best game every single week, because you don't want somebody to come in here and do what Tebow did to you, or you go on the road and do they do that to you in their house.
1: There's players all across on these teams on the schedule that could end up presenting you with a ton of problems. Like, it's not just the quarterbacks. There are other teams with different skill guys that can go out here and really, you know, hurt you out there. So schedule's tricky, and there's a lot of good players on these teams because of that.
0: In reference to that Tebow seven touchdown game, Steven weighs in on the text line 803-404-6100. He said, I heard Percy Harvin was out for that and thought we had a chance. We did not. You remember Percy Harvin, right?
1: I do.
0: Yeah, monster. And yeah, I looked. He was not. He didn't play in that game. Aaron Hernandez did.
1: Yes.
0: But Percy Harvin didn't play in that game. Andre Caldwell actually had 11 catches for 148 yards in that one. But yeah, Tebow was like, well, my best receiver's not here. Let me just do it all myself, I guess.
1: Oh, man. Yeah, that's that. And I think a guy like Tebow could definitely do it just because.
0: Oh, yeah.
1: Look at his physical stature and size. Like in college, it may not work in the NFL, yeah. But at the college level, yeah, he could definitely do that.
0: Tim Tebow might be the greatest example of a quarterback perfectly fit for a college system, and that was his ceiling, right? And look, I still think it's ridiculous that the Broncos drafted him in the first round, and I know he had the miracle play with Demaryius Thomas in the playoff game, but like Tebow is never going to be an NFL quarterback, and anybody with half a scout's eye could have seen that based on the way that he played in college. They gave him a chance. He obviously flamed out, but man, what they were doing down there at Florida with him and Dan Mullen and as the offensive coordinator was magic.
1: Oh, there's so much talent on those teams, man. I mean, those teams were just absolutely loaded. I mean, 06 squad, I mean, The mid-2000s in Gainesville with basketball and football must have been a real fun time watching the Gators out there.
0: If you were a Florida student between 2006 and 2009, that may have been, from a sports perspective, the greatest college experience anybody could have ever had.
1: Absolutely, without question.
0: Yeah, no doubt about it. So, yeah, here's hoping nobody does what Tebow did to Carolina back in 2007. We have scrimmage number two coming up this week, and we're not going to get to see it, but what are we hoping to hear? We'll discuss that on the other side. It is the Extra Point, Tyler and Jack, on your Friday on the Game.
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0: Welcome back in. It is the Extra Point. Tyler and Jack on your Friday here on the game. Coming up in about 10 minutes, On Three's Chris Lowe going to join us on the AAA Heating and Air phone lines as he was out earlier on this week at Gamecocks practice, and he's the one that was able to get the quote from Beamer about Dylan Stewart and Jakari's Peak likely not being available for the start of the season that, of course, we talked about a lot yesterday. So we'll get his thoughts and insight on what he saw and obviously his conversation with Beamer and everything else going on in the world of college football, because my goodness, Jack, we are just continuing to go off the rails seemingly by day. We'll get into a little bit later on in the hour, but chaos abounds, and man, we just need actual games to be played so we can stop focusing on this stuff.
1: I'm ready for it to happen, man. I'm getting sick of, oh my gosh, reading the headline yesterday, hearing Cleveland Browns tight end and transfer portal in the same sentence yesterday was just, I mean, what are we doing here, man? What are we doing here? That's a whole nother discussion, but looking forward to hearing from Chris coming up here in the next segment. That is going to be a lot of fun talking to him and getting his perspective on the Gamecocks entering the 2026 season, man. But big weekend ahead too with talking to Chris today and then scrimmage tomorrow, second scrimmage, trying to figure out who is going to take on certain spots on this team.
0: I believe 3:05 tomorrow is when this is supposed to start.
1: 3:05 tomorrow, and of course, as usual, close scrimmage. So media will not be there. We'll have some stuff up, I'm sure, at some point on Sunday, the day after the scrimmage, and get some intel on that. And we'll see what we hear out of the scrimmage for sure.
0: Yeah, and for one, I think it's good that they're doing this in the middle of the day. It's going to be hot. It's going to be brutal, but that's going to prepare you well for September 5th because you're kicking off at 12:45. Very likely going to be 8 billion degrees that day as well. So an opportunity to go through a game day type of routine and mock game with conditions probably more likely to what you're going to see coming up in a couple weeks.
1: Yeah, let's check the weather for tomorrow. I checked it a couple days ago. It was supposed to be 90 and rainy outside, and tomorrow, 70% chance of rain, still 90 degrees. The good news is the chance of precipitation around 3 is only 5%, and it'll climb up to 10% by like 6 o'clock. So they should be in the clear with the weather tomorrow. It'll be a little bit overcast maybe, but they should be fine for tomorrow. And, I mean, they might luck out. It may not be super, super hot. So that'll be a little different from what you get probably on September 5th, which I'm sure 12:45 kickoff on September 5th on a Saturday, it's probably going to be no clouds in the sky and like 100 degrees.
0: It's going to be like those old Jefferson Pilot sports games where it was always 1,000 degrees and not a cloud in the sky and bright sunshine and getting sunburned and all that kind of stuff. And I guess middle of next week, we'll be able to start kind of figuring out what that weather's going to be like for game number one. But as far as the scrimmage tomorrow goes, and again, we're going off intel. We're going off what the sources tell you guys over at Gamecock Central and the Big Spur and all that kind of stuff. Is there anything in particular you're hoping to hear out of this scrimmage?
1: I want to hear that the kicker situation is coming to a resolution. Like, at some point, it's got to. And more specifically, I want to hear that things are going, like, really well, not vague that there's no concerns about the kicker spot or that all three guys are doing well. Like, I want to hear more good things about that room and not feel like, okay, the kicker situation is going to be another sore spot for this team heading into the year. Because it's not like you have some sixth-year guy that's hung around the program forever that has waited their turn to get the opportunity and they don't turn out to be anything special. You went out and got guys in the transfer portal and have a recruit coming back for another year. So, yeah, you hope things go well from that standpoint in the scrimmage on Saturday and that, you know, South Carolina is able to put them in enough, you know, positions where they got to make a big kick and we'll see who can separate themselves. I think I'm interested in learning about that, but also other position battles like, you know, what is this offensive line combination going to look like? Can we hear more good things about this offensive line on after the scrimmage on Sunday? And then when we hear from Beamer, can we hear more about the offensive line doing its job to give Sellers time in the pocket to throw? I think that's the main thing, is that you want to hear the offense in general is going out there and having a good scrimmage. Because we know the defense is going to be the defense. They'll go out there and do their thing this season. So I don't really worry too much about them. I do worry about the offense, though. because we saw how bad they were last year. Like, it would be hard to be much worse. I think they're going to be a lot better, and I'm interested in continuing to hear about where that group's progress is heading into the season.
0: It's going to be interesting to see what that balance is, right? Because for what was noted last week, the offense really kind of came out guns a-blazing and seemed to have kind of the advantage in the first half, so to speak, of this scrimmage. And the defense maybe kind of rounded into form as the second half went along, when typically, in especially a first scrimmage of camp, you're usually dealing with the defense being ahead of the offense. I'm interested to see if the offense comes out with the advantage again, or is it like, hey, defense is locking things down to start off with, offense kind of has to figure it out as we go into the second half. What's that balance going to be like? Because, you know, again, there's no perfect way to do this, because it's the same team on both sides of the football. If the offense is marching up and down the field, we're going to say, what's wrong with the defense? If the defense is dominating, not allowing any yards, what's wrong with the offense? So there needs to be a balance, and if one side gets off to a stronger start again, I hope the other side kind of makes up that gap in the second half, so to speak, much like last week.
1: Yeah, totally. And I think the key here with the defense is we know that they didn't get off to the best start in last week's scrimmage when DJ Black had the touchdown catch from Lenora Sellers on the first drive of the scrimmage. So that was something they mentioned, like, we need to get off to a better start. I think that's the key, but also finishing out strong in these games is going to be critical this year. And that definitely starts with these scrimmages. So we'll see, man. We'll see. But I think the main thing is here, yeah, you want to hear the offense and defense are doing well, but you also want to start figuring out who's starting where at certain positions. So there's going to be some battles to figure out, and we'll see where else they have answers at.
0: Well, most importantly, don't let anybody get hurt, right?
1: And yes, that too.
0: it was a day later that we finally learned that, you know, Jaden Sellers and Jaden Gibson weren't going to be around this season. Now, Gibson got hurt in practice last week, but Sellers did get hurt in the scrimmage. So let's go through a scrimmage where nobody gets hurt and we don't have to talk about that next week. How about that?
1: Yeah, that would be nice. That would be nice for sure, not to hear about any more injuries. But look, things happen. It's a contact sport. So if it does happen, it sucks. But you hope to come out. You can't bubble wrap these guys, right? You're not going to get much progress out of these guys if you're just bubble wrapping them and having them, you know, not hit each other. I mean, the bubble wrap is not going to be on when the season begins, so you gotta just prepare for that through these scrimmages.
0: Well, earlier on this week, again, we learned that Jakarius Peak and Dylan Stewart likely not going to be available for the start of the season. That story was broke by Chris Lowe of On3. He'll be joining us coming up on the other side as the Extra Point rolls along on your Friday. Tyler and Jack here on The Game.
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0: 2025 started off kind of rough for me because I was told I was probably going to need rotator cuff surgery, and I didn't want to go through the rehab. 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

0: All right, welcome back in. It is the Extra Point. Tyler Head and Jack Veltri along with you here on your Friday on the game, getting you set for the weekend and one step closer to the start of the college football season. And we will head out to the AAA Heating and Air phone lines and welcome in our guest for this segment, that being Chris Lowe of On3, who was here at South Carolina earlier on this week and broke some very interesting news in reference to a couple key players for South Carolina and their availability. But first of all, Chris, appreciate your time this morning. How are we doing today?
1: It's good to be with you guys. I'm doing great. Thank you.
0: Absolutely. Appreciate you being on. Again, as I mentioned, you had the story the other day after being out here of Jakarius Peake and Dylan Stewart not being available to start the season, or likely not being available to start the season in a couple weeks, given what they've been dealing with, their injuries this offseason. We weren't really surprised by that. I imagine you probably weren't either when Beamer, you know, told you that the other day.
1: Yeah, I don't think that was a revelation to a lot of people around that program. You guys, fans, Shane had alluded to it a little bit. Hey, they'll be ready when they're ready. But, no, it's pretty clear in being there that they do not expect him back for the start of the season. You know, whether that's the first game, the first two games, I think, you know, ideally they'd love to have him back for that first SEC game against Mississippi State. But it was emphasized to me that they are not going to put either one of those kids back or rush him back until they're 100% ready to play in a football game. And I think that's the key. You know, sometimes you get back out there and you practice, but, you know, being able to get on the field and practice is a long way from being ready to play in a football game, because, you know, neither Jakarius or Dylan practice at all this year in a real practice. So if you put kids out there, even someone as accomplished as Dylan or Jakarius, you know, you run the risk of, you know, a soft tissue injury, a hamstring, when you just haven't really been able to get in true football shape. But Shane said that he definitely expects them to play this year. They want to play, but just didn't think it was realistic that they'd be back to start the season.
2: Hey, Chris, it's Jack. Thanks for joining us, man. Just overall impressions of this team from your trip to South Carolina this week.
1: It looks to be a different team at key spots, and I know Shane really likes, and I got a chance to watch. You know, he pointed out a couple of the guys, some of the guys in the freshman class, and he's super excited about what this freshman class brings. At key positions, you know, inside, the Clark kid and the pass rusher, you know, Julian is a kid. Both those kids, I think, will play this year, and they'll need him to play, probably. You know, Xavier Currents at safety he looks part, big and long, and, you know, he just doesn't look like you would expect a true freshman to look like. So that's one thing. Their two corners are excellent, you know, watching them, and I think they're going to be able to do a lot of things on defense when you've got two guys that can match up like that. At cornerback, that really helps the defense, because, you know, Clayton is always going to have

0: a defense that's sound, that tackles well, they're in position. So, you know, when you're able to do that, it just gives you so much more flexibility on defense. And I think the way Linares throws the football, he's a little bit leaner, looks leaner on the practice field. He told me he'd lost probably 10 or 12 pounds from where he played most of last year at. And, you know, the way he threw the football just looks really confident. And I think the offensive line is still probably a little bit of a work in progress. You know, we'll see. I think getting Pete back is critical to them because he's their best offensive lineman. And then still working some other guys in. You know, Darius Gray is another one that I think will play. They'll be hard. He's just such a, you know, again, a mature physically, mentally, and for a kid who's only a true freshman, you know, he's a guard. I know he's ranked as a guard, but he was working at left tackle in practice with the twos. But, you know, he's also a kid when they get Pete back. If he's one of their best five, they could certainly move him inside to guard.
1: Again, Chris Lowe of On3 joining us here on the AAA Heating and Air phone lines. And, you know, the anticipation, again, is that these two guys in Peak and Stewart should be back sometime early in the season. But injuries are always things that can crop back up, and we certainly hope we're not dealing with that throughout the season. But when this team doesn't have those two guys, they go into an SEC game without those two guys available. How different is your perception of what this team is without those two guys on the field?
0: I would start with Dylan. I mean, he's just such a difference maker in defense that, you know, if you don't have him being able to rush the passer, because, you know, we talked the other day, you know, he's just a guy that you've got to account for on every play and know where he is. Well, you take that guy off the field, then you're just simply not as good. You're not as dynamic defensively. And, you know, you're easier to scheme against. Now, that doesn't mean they don't have guys that they feel like can get to the passer, but it's just not the same. I think with Peak on offense, it's, as I said a minute ago, you just, you know, you got to have, really, you got to have seven guys up front to be able to get through a season. You just have to. You never get through with just five. And if you take him off, he's your best lineman. Maybe you have to play somebody. I don't know if it's the great kid or somebody at tackle that's not really ready to play. And then that sort of hurts the rest of your offensive line, the continuity of those things. Now, they're a different football team without those two. I mean, you could make a case that those are their two best players, if not two of their best three or four players. I think you certainly would throw Linares in there. But no, they're a different team. And I think that's why, though, Shane feels like if they had to play without them, though, they're not just completely hamstrung, that they've recruited well enough, and they've made some good decisions in the portal and who they brought in, that they could still get by. But to beat the best teams on their schedule, remember, they go to Bama in week four. Mississippi State is not going to be a pushover. I know they play in Columbia, but Mississippi State returns most of their key players last year. And their quarterback, Mario Taylor, according to a couple of guys that were at the Passing Manning Academy, including one of the Mannings, said he was as impressive a kid as they saw there this year. So he's going to be a load to deal with. So when you get in the SEC, you just need your best players. You know, you got to have those guys who've consistently made plays for you, who are difference makers on the field. So, yeah, I think to beat the best teams on their schedule, you're going to need both those guys.
2: You tweeted it out yesterday, Chris, that Mazio Bennett's having a really good camp. You saw that he had a touchdown catch in the corner of the end zone on Wednesday. I'm curious, what do you think of him so far coming into this year, and just how important will he be, you feel like, in this offense, especially with the injuries that the receiver room has taken?
0: Yeah, he's got a ton of ability. You guys know that, and played well as a freshman. Did not play well at all early last year, and sort of disappeared really. But I know they feel like he's practiced well in camp. He's been more consistent in camp. The play he made was a well thrown ball. He had to go up and get it in the corner of the end zone, and there was pretty good coverage, and he was able to high point the ball, come down, foot in bounds for a touchdown. So it's those types of plays that they're going to need from him. Other guys at receiver, you know, we know about Nick Harbor and just what a athletic freak show he is. But losing Linares' younger brother, you know, he was a guy that was really consistent. So they're going to need Mazio to have, you know, big year, make big plays, and not just, you know, come and go. But they're going to need him to consistently make big plays on third down and in the red zone. Both the transfers, and watching them practice, the kid from Purdue and the kid from UCF, both look like they're definitely going to be able to help them. I think the thing that you'll see that's most different, though, about this offense and have a chance to spend some time with Kendall Briles is they're going to play fast, and they're going to put the ball in Orris's hands and let him do what he does. They're not going to limit him, and you're not going to see – I mean, he'll obviously there's going to be times he has to throw from the pocket, but he's going to be – they're going to let him play loose and free, a lot like we saw toward the end, certainly, of the 24 season, and yet be able to sort of implement some of the things that Kendall likes to do on offense, which he's always been a tempo guy, and he's going to play to his strengths. And he also told me the thing that stuck out. He said, I think we're good enough around him, you know, at running back and some of these receivers, you know, that we're not going to ask him to do everything. We don't want him to get into a rut where he feels like, you know, he's got to rush this pass or force this pass. You know, we're going to ask him to run 18 to 20 times a game, but you know what? There may be some time he's running at 10 to 12 times a game. I asked Lenore's point blank. I said, did you feel like you ran enough last year? Did you feel like you ran as much or as instinctively as you did 2 years ago? And he said, well, sometimes it was what the defense was doing. Other times, you know, it just didn't go for it. He said, but I can promise you with Kendall, when those two have really hit it off, he said, if it's there and it makes sense, you know, I'm going to run the football.
1: Last about 2 minutes here. Again, Chris Lowe joining us from On3 in the AAA Heating and Air phone lines. What are you expecting out of this team this year? Do you have a win total in mind? And what can we expect in the upcoming 12 games?
0: No, I think they'll be a winning football team. I think they're a lot better. They're a lot deeper. I expect Lenore to bounce back. The best thing to happen to him, I really think, was Kendall Briles. But again, it probably gets back to, are they a nine-win-plus football team, a more of a 7-win football team, on how quickly they can get back. He can steward it because those guys make a ton of difference. And I think getting off to a good start, that September for South Carolina, you know, you got two games, you got State at home, you go to Alabama. You know, if they could come out of that first month unbeaten, and they've been right there with Bama each of the last 2 years, then I think this team has a real chance to make a run and maybe be very similar to what they were in 24 when they didn't get in the playoff. But they were knocking the door. The other thing I would add is fans and media and boosters and ADs are going to have to wrap their hands around the fact that it's 9 games now in the league. So we're going to have to sort of deprogram ourselves. There are going to be a lot of teams with 4 losses that are really good football teams because you got that 9th game in the league. It makes a huge difference.
1: Started looking forward to it, and hopefully some of those things you're forecasting do end up coming true. Chris, I appreciate the time, and keep up the good work.
0: Thanks, guys. Appreciate you having me.
1: Chris Lowe there of On3 joining us on the AAA Heating and Air phone lines. We'll come back, wrap up hour number one. Coach in the SEC getting an extension yesterday. We'll tell you who it is coming up next here in the game.
3: Wow, what a play. The Game Network. Columbia, Charleston, Florence, and Myrtle Beach.
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5: 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Preseason rolled on last night as the 49ers toppled the Chargers 41-17, but the star of the show came from Los Angeles. Backup quarterback Trey Lance went 10 for 16 for 73 yards. Oh, and had 2 carries for 42 yards. Is Trey Lance back? I'm Drake Toll.
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0: Welcome back in. It is the Extra Point. Tyler and Jack wrapping up hour number one on your Friday here on the game. We'll tell you what, SEC coach got an extension yesterday in just a moment. But as some people may have seen yesterday, there is a Board of Trustees meeting happening today. Was it at 9 a.m., Jack? Do we know?
1: It is.
0: Or is it later today?
1: It's a little later today. I think it's when you and Bill are on.
0: Okay. Later on. Some people may have seen that, you know, something's tweeted out. Yeah, or some stuff was tweeted out yesterday in reference to a Board of Trustees meeting that involves employment agreement changes in reference to Shane Beamer's contract. Now, I know a lot of people kind of jumped on that. Hey, is he going to get an extension? What's going on here? Wes put up on the Insiders Forum, a lot of this is probably going to have to deal with the language of Under Armour and like kind of removing that from the contract and the, you know, things tied into that with Beamer's deal. I don't think it's going to be anything significant when it gets done based on reading into this a little bit. It's just kind of like, you know, you got to kind of touch up a few things in what's written in there. So I don't think anything substantial is happening here.
1: No, this is not people freaking out. Like, yeah, he's not getting a contract extension. Like, I mean, I don't think there's any real reason to give him a contract extension right now, because he is signed through 2030 and he just got a new deal last year. And, you know, quite frankly, coming off a 4-8 season, I don't think there's much to give a contract extension out there for. So, yeah, just this doesn't seem to be anything. This seems to be more the boring information that's just the verbiage in the contract for the Under Armour stuff.
0: One coach that did get a contract extension yesterday was Brent Venables, as he got two extra years tacked on to his original extension that he signed a couple years ago that has him at Oklahoma through the 2031 season. He's expected to make an average of more than $10.5 million, which make him among the highest paid coaches in college football. And look, they're coming off of a playoff appearance a year ago, and you know, the best season he's had out there at Oklahoma. I still find that timing of this odd, because typically, especially before or during a season, you give an extension to a coach that you might feel like, hey, this guy might leave if we don't do this. I don't know where Venables is going to go. Like, I don't know. The timing of this is very odd to me.
1: It's a little odd. It is, because I don't think he was really going anywhere to begin with. He's coming off a playoff appearance at Oklahoma. Things are going well there. I don't see any reason why you would leave. And this, yeah, it just feels like it's a little random timing right before the start of the season here. The thing with this is, I find it a little odd they're tacking on more years, because, I mean, what do you do if it's right back to being like a little bit over 500, maybe like a 6-6 season, 7-5, 8-4? I mean, is that good enough after making the playoff last year? I don't know. And honestly, you look at his track record, it's been so inconsistent. It's been 6-7, then 10-3, then 6-7. Then 10-3. So
0: he's the opposite of Beamer. He has bad even years.
1: Yes. So this is another even year coming up. Is it right back to being 6-win team this year? That would not be very good. And then you're like, why the heck did we just tack on more years and make him even more higher paid as a coach? I'm a little confused by this, but I think there is something to be said about rewarding your coaches after having a really good season. But I think I would have rewarded them maybe back in like January, February, like shortly after making the college football playoff. But I don't know. I don't know what went on with making this decision, you know, on August 20th when it happened.
0: Well, you bring up a good point, because look, Oklahoma has a championship standard to it, right? And I know Texas was the more hyped team coming into the SEC when they both joined a couple years ago, but Oklahoma had the better championship pedigree over a longer period of time than Texas did. So when you're the coach at Oklahoma, you're expected to be in that championship discussion every single year. And for Venables, in two of the 4 years, they haven't been anywhere close to that. And yeah, again, last year was great, made the playoff and all that. But if they went 6-7 again this year, then we're putting Venables on the hot seat going into 2027, saying, hey, man, if he backs up a bad season with another bad season, he's probably done out in Norman. So, again, the timing is just odd, because if I'm Oklahoma, because you already signed him to a deal, I think, that ran through 2029, I would have wanted, like, at least one more season to see, like, hey, let's see if he can back up a 10-3 with another strong year, given the talent that he's going to have, especially at quarterback with Mateer, before I'm thinking about, all right, let's lock this in for an even longer term. It's just bizarre. That's all.
1: All right. So, Sooner Scoop on 3. Posted a story yesterday, literally titled "Why OU Decided to Extend Brent Venables Ahead of 2026 Season." And Roger Denny, who's the AD out in Norman, told reporters yesterday, quote, "We're in this place in our industry where literally the second we come out and demonstrate a commitment to a coach, everyone wants to know what it costs to fire him. What are we doing? If that was on our mind, we wouldn't be signing this contract. For us, it's really about demonstrating and understanding that we're locking arms together and he's our guy." There certainly was a thought. So he was also asked if it's a risk that he's willing to take with locking up Venables long term. And to that he said, quote, "There certainly was a thought to it, but obviously when we thought about it, we decided to go the other way." And again, I would say it's not like we made the decision to extend Venables yesterday. I wish we would have done it several months ago and it wasn't on the eve of the season. But just because we got towards the end, the eve of the season, we weren't going to pause it and say, okay, we've been negotiating for months and now we're going to pause and see what you do this football season. So it sounds like they have a lot of confidence in him, needless to say.
0: I mean, look, I'm not saying it's not going to work, but it's going to be interesting to see if things go sideways this year, how they handle that, right? Because now they've dug themselves in a bigger hole.
1: We'll see. A good season keeps it going, though. So.
0: We will see. Again, Carolina will see them coming up on October 31st. Is Cocktober dead? One national talking head in college football certainly thinks so. Talk about that next here on The Game.
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0: right, welcome back in. Hour number two. It is the Extra Point. Tyler Head and Jack Velcher with you here on your Friday on the game. 1 week from today, the Games Summer Golf Classic over at Charwood Golf Club, presented by White Brown Smiles and co-hosted by the Lexington County Gamecock Club. Be a 9:30 a.m. start. Going to have the famous onion sausage for breakfast. 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The Golf Gun also returns with proceeds going to Camp Discovery. There are only two spots left, people. We want you to be out there. 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Again, only two spots left for next Friday's Summer Golf Classic. Jack, I'm a big fan of Josh Pate and the Josh Pate College Football Show, especially during the season, because it's a really good way to keep up with everything going on around the sport. Are you, I don't know how big of a listener you are to him and his show.
1: I think he's fine.
0: Yeah.
1: I honestly haven't listened to him a ton, a little bit, but not much this off season.
0: He has an affinity for South Carolina. He believes that Williams-Rice Stadium is perhaps the best atmosphere in all of college football, or at least the one that gets overlooked the most. He seems to be a fan of Shane Beamer, Lenore Sellers. And also, every single year, he likes to talk about Cocktober, the month of October that he believes is a very dangerous time to see South Carolina on your schedule. Unfortunately, the statistics haven't backed that up the past couple years. And, well, Josh Pate the other day may have deemed Cocktober to truly be dead.
2: Here's the situation. And I would strongly, strongly discourage you from looking up the stats on this because, I mean, it'll be one of the worst things since, oh, I don't know, certain moments of your childhood when you found out certain truths about, you know what, I don't want to spoil it. I know some kiddos are riding around with dad and mom right now. The point is, sometimes theater of the mind is better than reality. I said that when I watched Giant Kamala wrestle with the moons on his belly, and I say it about Cocktober. You don't need to know the truth about Cocktober. The story of Cocktober is, in a perfect world, when South Carolina is unbeatable. When the world is right, when it is properly spinning on its axis, the last thing you want to do is wake up on a Saturday, look at your schedule, and say, uh-oh, we got South Carolina today. It's okay in September. It's okay in November. But in Cocktober, you don't want to be caught playing the South Carolina Gamecocks. Again, this statement will in no shape, form, or fashion stand up to statistical scrutiny. So don't look it up. The problem is they went winless in Cocktober last year. And I can't, in good faith, keep calling it Cocktober if they don't win. It's just another month at this point. And did we fall into the trap last year? Yes, I do every year. Maybe just don't follow me for a little while. Maybe make Shane Beamer make Cocktober right again, and then it'll be okay to believe in it. So, yeah, this one's point taken on this one.
0: Well, sounds like he's not a believer anymore. And, well, it's understandable because in the month of October, or Cocktober in this instance, under Shane Beamer, this team's 5-11, man. That's a 31% win percentage, which that's not good enough, right? Now, he mentioned it's okay in November to see Carolina. Most of the time it's not because they actually play their best football in November. But in October, as fun as Cocktober is to say, they've gone 0-2 out of the last 3 years, and that's not scaring anybody.
1: I'm sorry. Cocktober's so overrated. It really is. I don't even know if that's really a hot take. They're just not very good in October at all. The stats will back it up. And then, yeah, going winless two of the last 3 years in this month, yeah, you don't deserve to be having the name Cocktober when, well, how about it's like struggle in October or something like
0: that. That doesn't roll off the tongue.
1: But I think it's more accurate, though. There needs to be something for November because I think that is the one constant almost every year is that South Carolina does play better football in November, maybe aside from last year. But last year was just a really bad season in general. So typically in November, they play their best football. The whole October notion with Cocktober is a myth. It is. It's nothing more than a myth.
0: Well, it's because it's fun to say.
1: That's it. Otherwise,
0: it's natural.
1: Yeah. Otherwise, there's nothing really about October that South Carolina does well.
0: Yeah, I wish, and I know Beamer does the remember November thing or whatever, but that's a It's very coachy. That's not something that really kind of...
1: It's very cliche, too.
0: Yeah, it is very cliche, too. It's not something that I feel like sticks with people and is as fun to say. Because, again, typically they play their best football, with the exception of last year, in the final month of the season for a multitude of reasons. But kind of getting it back to the October side of things here, you can't afford to have a bad October this year. And look, Jack, we have dissected this schedule six ways from Sunday throughout this entire offseason. We'll probably do it a couple more times over the course of the next 15 days. But you start off with Kentucky, who could be trickier than a lot of people think, given the talent they have on that team. And, well, quite frankly, we just don't know enough about Will Stein as a head coach yet. You go to the Swamp in Florida, a place that's given you nightmares over the years, regardless of how new their head coach and roster are. Tennessee comes to town as a team that a lot of people think have a shot at being in the playoff. And then you go to Oklahoma, who we just talked about, extends Brent Venables and has a ton of talent coming back, including maybe the best quarterback in college football. Your margin for error in October is very, very thin, and it could be another long month if you don't play your best football.
1: This is going to piss people off. Is there any chance they go winless in October? I think it's definitely possible.
0: There's always a chance of everything in college football, right?
1: Hey, you're... The one win they should get here for sure is the Kentucky game. You're rather high on Kentucky.
0: And I am rather high on Kentucky.
1: Look, I think Kentucky's not going to be great this year. I do worry about that offense, though. I think by that point in the year, it'll be week five of the season. You're a month in. Pieces are coming together. Kenny Minchie playing some good football, potentially. And we'll learn a lot about this Kentucky team by that point, because they host Alabama week two, and they go to A&M. Before coming to South Carolina, like, we're going to know about this Kentucky team and whether they have a shot in this game or whether it's going to be a long year for them. But I worry about that month, though, man, because it's like at Florida, I could totally see that being a loss. Tennessee at home, I think South Carolina wins that game, but I could also see that being a loss potentially. At Oklahoma, I don't think you win that game. But, I mean, there's definitely a shot that they could go 1-3 or 0-4. And that to me, a bad October would derail this season.
0: Yeah, because, and we talk about Florida being kind of the swing game, right? Now, look, you got to get through Mississippi State and Kentucky first, because those are obviously games that aren't guarantees, but those are thought of to be two teams on the lower end of the conference. Again, I'm higher on Kentucky than a lot of people. We'll see what happens. But Florida's that game where even though they are making a change with Summerall and bringing in a bunch of talent from all over the place, it's still looked at as a team that's probably comparable to you in a lot of ways, right? And again, Summerall, he had plenty of success at Tulane. He coached in the college football playoff last year. That guy's a really good coach, and that's why he deserves the job, you know, down there at Florida. They'll have, you know, their five games or whatever to kind of get into shape by then. And again, Florida's just not a place that's treated South Carolina well. You got a lot of factors working against you in a game that we've talked about so many times, really kind of swings the season one way or the other.
1: It's definitely, I think that Florida game is definitely a swing game, because it's the last game of that six-game stretch before the bye week. It's the middle point in the season. And, yeah, if you win that game, you could potentially... You're going to win the first two games. Mississippi State, you probably can win. Bama, I don't know. Kentucky, like, all of your games in the first half of the year are very winnable, I think.
0: Mm-hmm.
1: Especially, like, Florida and Bama, those are tricky games, but those are both winnable because Alabama's got things that they're figuring out, like their quarterback situation. And Florida, well, it's first year with Summerall, but I think Florida also is going to be a decent team this year to watch. You definitely need to stack up as many wins as you can that first half of the year heading into that bye week. And, yeah, that Florida game, it's that and the Tennessee game that could be really critical in determining. Like, if you're going to win two games in October, those are probably the two you want to win right there, because I think those both really set the tone heading into the bye week and then coming out of the bye week.
0: And we agree, going to Oklahoma is the toughest challenge of this entire month, right?
1: Yeah, for October, yeah, absolutely. Yeah. Absolutely. As long as Oklahoma is as advertised, like a potential college football playoff team again, that's going to be really tricky. Now, if Oklahoma, we talked about in the last segment, man, like if Oklahoma reverts to the inconsistencies of 6-7 in even years, 10-3 in odd years, this is an even year. If they're back to being that type of team where they're just okay at best, I give South Carolina a much better chance to win that game. But as things currently stand, I think Oklahoma's going to be pretty good this year and break out of that little trend they've been on. That, to me, screams most difficult game in the month.
0: If their first five wide receivers are all injured again and they're starting a backup quarterback, I like your chances, but otherwise, going to be tough.
1: I don't think you're going up 21-0 in the span of 5 minutes this time around. You're going to have to get into a dogfight in there, and it's potentially a night game out there in Norman, too. On Halloween, that could be tricky for sure.
0: Yeah, why did I think, because I'm just looking at the schedule now, and it is one of those games that flexes between 3:30 and 8 o'clock. Why did I think this game was a 12-1 kick? I thought that's what was already announced, but well, I guess I was wrong.
1: The Florida game's a 12-1 kick.
0: Yeah,
1: maybe that's what, I don't know what.
0: Maybe. And maybe. I guess because last time you played Oklahoma,
1: it was
0: a noon kick.
1: It was actually an 11 a.m. kick for
0: local folks. Time.
1: That was nice. I love that. I love that. I wish we would get more of that, but unfortunately, that is not going to be the case.
0: By the way, how early are they out there tailgating for an 11 a.m. local kick?
1: So when we were out there 2 years ago, let's see. So we probably got there about 7:30, 8 a.m. I really don't remember. There was a little bit of tailgating going on, but it wasn't what you would get for a later game slot, right? Now later in the morning, closer to kickoff, because the way Oklahoma Stadium works is you can go outside the stadium and come back in. I remember me and another writer, we walked around the stadium and just got a lay of the land and whatnot. It's really cool. So because they have all the Heisman Trophy winner statues outside the stadium and whatnot. And it's definitely I don't know. I'm interested in going back there and seeing what it's going to be like this time around. I don't remember being too crazy, but there was a lot of tailgating going on once you got later into the morning.
0: Well, again, that'll be a mid-afternoon till nighttime kick out there at Oklahoma coming up on Halloween on October 31st. And here's hoping Carolina can have a good month of October leading up to that. Hopefully close it out with a strong performance against the Sooners. We'll switch gears over to television coming up next. Is there too much Pat McAfee? We'll discuss it on the other side. I'll also talk some high school football with Justin Hall later on in the hour as well. It is the Extra Point. Tyler and Jack on your Friday on the Game.
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0: Welcome back in. It is the Extra Point. Tyler and Jack on your Friday here on the Game. Coming up in about 12 or so minutes, we're going to talk some high school football with Justin Hall ahead of tonight's high school football scoreboard show, making its return each and every Friday at 7 o'clock during the high school football season, which you can listen to right here on 107.5 The Game. So we'll make sure we got plenty of runway to talk about all the games that are going to be going on this weekend. Some games going on last night that we'll also recap as well because some things got shifted around due to the weather. Yes, Jack.
1: By the way, just saw an update. College game day will be in Oxford, Mississippi for Ole Miss LSU in week three.
0: I am shocked. I am truly shocked.
1: Yeah,
0: why would they ever want to go there?
1: Truly shocked. And that is actually a pretty good transition into what we're about to talk about this segment.
0: You're learning this radio business pretty well,
1: Jack. I am, man. I am, man.
0: Because, of course, Pat McAfee is on College game day. He's kind of become, is he the face of game day now? Or is that still Kirk Herbstreit?
1: I think a lot of people think of McAfee when you think of game day now. He's the entertainment for the show.
0: Yes, especially now that Lee Corso's retired because he gets up and stands on the chair and takes his shirt off and gets the crowd hyped at the end of the show and then sends it off to whatever game's coming up after that. So, yeah, he is serves the entertainment for that show and does a really good job with it. Like, I'm a McAfee fan. I like Pat McAfee. Again, I don't really get to watch a show because I'm doing a show here between 12 and 3 every single day, but I see the clips on social media and all that kind of stuff. Yeah, he's run himself into some hot water, and I don't agree with everything that he's done, but for the most part, I like him, right? But there is a point of overdoing it, and we learned earlier on this week that Pat McAfee will also be a part of Monday Night Countdown ahead of Monday Night Football on ESPN. I think we're getting into that territory of maybe jumping the shark a little bit here.
1: I don't hate it because he actually played in the NFL for a handful of years. So I don't mind him being on there. And I think he's bearable, right? He's a little over the top, but I actually don't mind listening to him. I know there are some out there that do not like him, but I think he's semi-entertaining, a little annoying at times, but I think for the most part, he's pretty good. So I don't hate this.
0: For me, though, because I don't listen to Pat McAfee for like detailed analysis, right? I do listen to him for entertainment and fun. And again, he does a really good job of that on game day, and there's a good balance with all the people they have there that allows it to work. I feel like a Monday Night Countdown, you have Jason Kelce there already, and Jason Kelce is very good at being entertaining and funny and all that kind of stuff. I don't think you need two of those guys. And really, to me, here's what I think happened. Because, again, ESPN had their massive round of layoffs over the course of the summer, and one of those people is Ryan Clark. Ryan Clark was on NFL Monday NFL Countdown and did a really good job. I thought his analysis and breakdown as somebody that played the game in the NFL on defense was really well done. He's not there anymore. And it almost kind of feels like they looked around like, oh, crap, we need somebody to fill Ryan Clark's spot. Hey, Pat, get in there and do it. And I just don't feel like that's the same kind of fit.
1: I agree, but I also disagree. I think they had to fill the spot, but it's also like, look, they're heavily investing in Pat McAfee and everything he's about. He's got his own show. He's on College Game Day. He's, in some people's eyes, now the face of College Game Day. Like, you got to continue to lean into tech. They give him his own little, for certain games, he's behind the end zone with his posse, his crew.
0: Which is something they're looking into for Monday Night Football as well.
1: Exactly.
0: Now.
1: So, to me, it just tells me that they are fully leaning in to the McAfee madness and whatnot. And this is just another way to do it, right? If you can get Pat McAfee on your television, that's going to draw eyeballs because people love his show. And so I understand why they're doing it, right? It's no different than what they're doing with Josh Payton busting with the boys, doing their college football show on Fridays at a college campus. Like, I think it's all about getting ratings, and these are ways to help with it. And honestly, I really think the crew that they're going to have on Monday Night Countdown, because it'll be SVP as the host, Scott Van Pelt. You got Jason Kelce, who I thought, I guess it makes sense that Clark's spot is getting filled by McAfee. I thought Kelce was leaving because I saw he was going to be doing games with NFL Network this season, but it turns out it's just in addition to his role on Monday Night Countdown. So it'll be Kelce, McAfee, Marcus Spears, and Jason McCourty with SBP. I think that's a pretty good crew, all things considered, and I think that could be very entertaining to watch before a game.
0: And look, I don't blame McAfee for any of this because, look, when you're getting paid, what is it, $30 million a year?
1: A lot of money, probably.
0: A ton of money by ESPN, and they want to keep putting in more stuff and likely making more money to do it. Yeah, sure. Absolutely. Why not? And look, this, I think, kind of speaks to a bigger issue. I hate seeing anybody lose their jobs, but ESPN has these layoffs every single year where they've had to trim back so many elements of what used to be really deep areas of like NFL coverage and NBA coverage and NHL coverage and all that kind of stuff. And this isn't speaking specifically to this thing, but they have to cross a lot of people over into different paths and areas where maybe they're not going to be in their best position, which again, I kind of feel like McAfee is here with Monday Night Countdown because they just don't have the bodies they used to have anymore. And again, that's on ESPN for the way they've managed it and spent money and all that kind of stuff. And again, I don't blame McAfee for saying, yeah, but I don't know. I'll have to see it to really change my mind, I guess.
1: Yeah. So, but I'm cool with it. I think it's fine. I think it'll be a nice addition to what they're doing over there, and we'll see, man. It should be interesting to watch.
0: Did you see any of you say you didn't watch last night's game?
1: I did not watch last night's game.
0: They had, I'm talking about Raiders and Texans on ESPN. They debuted another new score bug.
1: I did see that. I think it's actually not terrible. I think it's fine, honestly. Not the best thing ever, but, I like it. I think it's a little too big, honestly. Maybe that's just the one take about it, but I think overall it's pretty good.
0: It's very minimal, and that's kind of what a lot of these score bug graphics have been. I think it's better than Fox's, because I think Fox's doesn't have enough. I think it's fine for the most part. I guess maybe when they go full-fledged, because I think they call this a soft launch. I think when they go full-fledged with actual Monday Night Football, there might be more features to it. But for the most part, it doesn't offend me. I'll say that much.
1: Yeah, so I think it looks fine, right? It's serviceable. It's not the greatest thing ever, but it's far from like the worst. I didn't look at that score bug, and I wasn't immediately like, oh my god, it's horrendous. Like, typically, I know when a score bug looks bad. That one looks okay.
0: Yeah. Do you have a favorite score bug, by the way, real quick? At least in the NFL.
1: In the NFL, CBS always does a pretty good score bug. I always like the ones they do. I particularly like, just in football in general, I always liked the one from like 2013, I think it was, when they did, SEC on CBS. Like, that score bug, the one that's on the top of your television screen and it's spread all the way across. I always like that one.
0: Yeah, we don't do score bugs at the top, I don't think, anywhere anymore. I miss those.
1: I'm trying to think. Fox, what do they do with that?
0: Fox has it at the bottom.
1: At the bottom.
0: Because they don't have any background of theirs. It's just clear. So you have like the team logos floating next to the score.
1: Yeah. I don't know. I guess you're right, because even back in the day, I know Fox used to be like in one of the corners of the top of the screen.
0: Yep.
1: So yeah, that's changed.
0: Yeah, I don't know. It's minor detail, but they did debut that last night for this upcoming NFL season. We'll talk some high school football on the other side. A lot of games to get to with Justin Hall as the Extra Point rolls along here on your Friday on The Game.
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0: joins us now on the AAA Heating and Air phone lines. Justin, appreciate the time as always. Happy show day and happy full slate of high school football weekend to you, man.
1: Celebrate. For some of us, it's once a week. For others of us, we're the hardest working man in radio. That would be one Tyler Head. Quick, before we get to high school football, Tyler, should I be concerned about the Braves?
0: It's been a rough couple days, man. What's the lead?
1: I try not to be concerned because it's baseball.
0: It is.
1: Should I be concerned?
0: Slightly, I would say. You can never be completely comfortable in baseball, especially when you have the Phillies playing the way they are right now. You still got the lead in the East, which is the most important thing right now. When that evaporates, then we'll hit the panic button, okay?
1: Okay. All right. So when it's a tie, great. Wonderful. Yeah. That's going to make Friday nights really fun for me in a studio by myself. So tune into the live stream.
0: Yeah, no doubt about it. And by the way, not only today are you hosting a show, you're also going to play amateur meteorologist because a lot of weather pushing its way through various parts of the state, going to have a lot of heavy rain here in the Columbia area around the local kickoff times, and that was the reason why a lot of games got pushed to last night.
1: Yeah, I consider myself, when I was seven, I wanted to be a meteorologist, and so I decided to not get paid to be wrong a lot. It'll be hit or miss. The towns that do get hit with rain tonight, guys, are going to get absolutely just swamped. I mean, if downtown Columbia gets hit, there are going to be cars floating on Whaley. So when you get the rain, you're going to get a lot of it. If you don't get the rain, then great. You'll play a full game. Some of the storms might have lightning. Some of them might. So teams need to be prepared to play in the rain. I'm an advocate of unless there is lightning, teams should play. And the heat won't be as bad tonight. Heat indexes are going to be low, especially with those storms rolling through starting around noon through about 6 or 7 o'clock. So it could cool some things off as well. So we'll just have to keep monitoring that, and obviously we'll have you handled on the weather side of it all night tonight. I'll put on my Weather Channel Jim Cantore hat it tonight as well.
0: And as I mentioned, a couple games getting moved, or a lot of games really getting moved to last night across the state, but three in particular that you were keeping your eye on. Road teams all successful in these when it came to Hammond taking care of Brooklyn Casey 31-13, then Abbeville getting past Saluda and Keenan getting past Swansea in a couple tight games.
1: Yeah, to the Hammond one, Jackson Ross, Gamecock commit, son of the head basketball coach there, David Ross, who also played basketball at Carolina as well. Brooklyn Casey's only two touchdowns came on non-offensive plays. It was a punt, fake punt for a touchdown. He had a defensive score as well. Hammond had 7 sacks last night, which if you want to slow down a G.A. Mangus offense, just get to the quarterback, I suppose. And Jackson Ross had a good night. The team had 7 sacks overall. Hugh Manning had 4 himself. So a good defensive night there for Hammond. Abbeville, big win for them on the road, back in 1A again, of course. And that's a fun rivalry matchup on the road. And be on the lookout for Saluda. Saluda's a really good ball club. Their quarterback, Avery Coyle, had 4 touchdowns last night through the air. But Jamarian Williams had 3 touchdowns on the ground for Abbeville. And then Keenan Edge Swansea, that game at halftime, guys, was 30-24. That second half was a defensive struggle a little bit between those two teams after a fun first half. So I'm still keeping my eye on Swansea as they get into a region that features my Airport Eagles as well.
2: Ridgeview and South Point got canceled, unfortunately, due to the weather and whatnot. So we're not going to be talking about that game. But Rock Hill at Irmo. So another Rock Hill school will be playing tonight at Irmo. Really interesting matchup. I'm intrigued to see what the Bearcats are going to be like this season, Justin. We know Irmo is going to be good per usual. But what about this matchup intrigues you?
1: Well, it's the talk beforehand. And by the way, we'll talk more about that Ridgeview-South Point. It was because of the weather in theory. There's a lot more to that story than just it was going to rain and storm. I'm interested in this game a lot, guys, actually. Irmo's got a lot of talent. You look at their running back room. Ty Phillips is committed to Alabama. Nate Carson on the offensive line is committed to South Carolina. Jaden Bryan on the defensive end is on the defensive side of the ball is committed to Miami. So you're talking about 3 Power 4 schools there with commitments. Rock Hill, I can't believe I'm saying this about high school football. Rock Hill was very active in the portal in the offseason, so they have really accumulated some talent, which led to head coach Aaron Brand of the Yellow Jackets a couple weeks ago saying on the record, it's on the record, he said, they won the transfer portal in the offseason, but we look forward to knocking them off of their sandbox. Newsflash for everyone, Irmo played for a state championship last year, so I'm not sure who needs to be knocked from where. We'll see, though. Leon Bulwer's got a great team up there at Rock Hill. You know, little old

0: Rock Hill, not very talented, going to come in here and try to go to W.C. Hawkins and beat Irmo. Be on the lookout. The Bearcats could win that game tonight.
1: Another matchup going on tonight that, as far as we know, is still going on. Ranked versus ranked, one going to be good between Sumter and Somerville.
0: That game is happening tonight. It got pushed to 8 o'clock just because of potential weather and heat earlier this week. I think that's the right thing to do instead of moving the day completely. Just move the time. Drew Marlowe, former South Florence head coach, going back to his alma mater, makes his debut with the Sumter Gamecocks tonight as the number 5 ranked team in the state. Got flipped that. I think they're number 18. They got a great quarterback there, Frank Richardson, the quarterback for Sumter. Ethan DeWater, the quarterback for Somerville. This is down at John McKissick. So you have two historically traditional powerhouse programs. You've got two great uniform combos, two teams ranked in the top 10 in the preseason media poll, and two really good quarterbacks. Perfect situation in the heat and humidity down in Somerville to get a lot of points. I mean, this could be one of those kind of games. I'm really looking forward to this one and looking forward to see what Drew Marlowe can do with a quarterback, Frank Richardson, that has the build of a Lenora Sellers, very big, athletic quarterback for him. We'll see if he can get a signature win in his first game at Sumter.
2: North Augusta at Strom Thurmond. North Augusta dominated this game last year, 37-13 at home, but they're on the road tonight at Strom. What do you got for us with this game?
0: Well, the Peach Fields are still celebrating from winning a state championship, Strom Thurmond, last season, and they return a lot of production on both sides of the football from that team. It's a good measuring stick game. I don't care about the result here necessarily. But North Augusta going on the road to a defending state champion is a tall order. So we'll see how they handle that, and we'll see how Strom Thurmond handles it at home. You mentioned the game last season. But this is, I believe it's a real measuring stick game for both teams. You're going to find out early on where you are after your preseason workout after a week one matchup like this one.
1: Again, Justin Hall joining us on the AAA Heating and Air phone lines, the High School Football Scoreboard Show tonight at 7 o'clock right here on 107.5 Game. Now the game's noted on another ranked team in Camden going on the road, taking on Dillon tonight.
0: Grayson Rimp is back for Camden, son of Coach Rimp, and he's back for his senior season. Last year, guys, nearly 2,500 yards and 32 total touchdowns for him. These two teams, Camden's down to 3A, Dillon's down to 2A. But they met three straight years in the playoffs a couple of years ago, from 2021 to 2023, and we talked about those as they were happening. Camden took 2 of 3 from that. Don't pay attention to classifications right now. We can talk all about classification this, classification that. Hammond is a Skeeter school. They took care of BC. It's not very uncommon to see something where a 3A team goes to a 2A team. Dillon's still really good and could spring a win tonight. That's a top game in the PD area of the state. It has a Midlands tie there with Camden. It should be a good matchup over there in the PD if they're able to get it in. The PD is the area of the state where I'm really concerned about weather-wise.
2: We've talked a lot about different games going on. What are some of the other storylines this week or for tonight that we need to know about?
0: Oh, there are several. I think you look at a Oceanside Collegiate going to James Island should be a fantastic matchup tonight. White Knoll and AC Flora are the TV game here in the Midlands, and those are two teams with debut head coaches tonight. Victor Floyd for White Knoll and Willie Offord, former Gamecock, for AC Flora. It should be a great game between those two teams. Chapin's breaking in a new football coach tonight, and I feel like I have to mention the Fighting Jack Beltries are playing tonight, not to mention the Airport Fighting Eagles are playing tonight, guys. And I ran the numbers. Are you ready for this one? You're My Hour Airport Eagles. I started doing this show in 2020, so this is season number 7 for me, and very excited to get it started tonight. In my time on the show, my alma mater is 14-46. So looking to get off the schneid this season, moving down to 3A. So that is a personal storyline I'm watching tonight, if for nothing else. And then Gaffney and Spartanburg, great matchup in the upstate. And then Northwestern, the Fighting David Cloninger's have moved their game with Huff to tomorrow at 4. So keep a lookout on that. So we got an appetizer on Thursday, main course tonight, and then we get a little dessert platter tomorrow afternoon at 4 o'clock up at District 3.
1: And then we're off and running until we crown some state champions coming up in December. And you guys are going to be along for it the entire way for this show, again, every Friday night at 7 o'clock. Again, you're hosting it by yourself this time around. What can people expect from tonight's show?
0: A lot of talking. No, we got a great conversation with Coach Howard over at Ridgeview. We recorded it literally as we ended the interview. The game was canceled, so you're going to hear a little bit of that in that interview. But they play next week against Dutch Fork as they open their home slate. So Elijah had a conversation with Coach Derek Howard about that. We'll look at some top five uniform choices in the state. I encourage you guys to chime in on that. Certainly, Veltri can put forward his Fort Mill team as one of those. So we'll have a lot of different things like that. Obviously, coaches are going to be calling in. Players will have interviews with them on the field after the games. Updates throughout the night. We will also be looking at some different recruiting aspects of each of these teams and some players from around the state. And then, of course, we'll have our fighter of the night both on the field and then highlighting a young person, a child, and a family going through some certainly difficult circumstances and ways that you can help out those in the community with our LA Faith fighter of the night.
1: Well, can't wait to listen to it, man. Fingers crossed the rain is nice across the state and we get in as many of these games as we can.
0: Yeah, let it roll in early, and we'll have some fun this evening. Looking forward to it, guys. Thanks.
1: There you go. Justin Hall joining us on the AAA Heating and Air phone lines. You can listen to him tonight on the High School Football Scoreboard Show at 7 o'clock right here on 107.5 The Game. And how much are you looking forward to this matchup with Fort Mill and Clover tonight, Jack?
2: We'll see. It's weird because Fort Mill and Clover, for as long as I've known, they've always been region opponents going up against each other in like late October, but it's strange that they're kicking off the season against each other because they're no longer in the same region. So it'll be interesting, man. Fort Mill's coming off a season where they were a little bit better, made the postseason for the first time since I was in my senior year of high school. So looking forward to getting over to Bob Jones tonight and seeing what the Yellow Jackets are all about this season.
1: Exciting to have high school football back in full swing this week. If you're going to a game, stay safe, stay dry, and again, hopefully the weather's kind to us across the entire state. We'll come back. We'll wrap up hour number two, give our feature headlines of the weekend. Coming up next, it is the Extra Point. Tyler and Jack on your Friday on The Game.
3: 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The Game Network. Columbia, Charleston, Florence, and Myrtle Beach.
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4: Ask someone to name the best teams in the NFC this season, I bet they would say the Los Angeles Rams and the Seattle Seahawks. And it makes sense. The Rams are absolutely loaded. The Seahawks defending Super Bowl champions. But there's a team in the NFC West that's flying under the radar, and it's not the Arizona Cardinals. Kyle Shanahan and the San Francisco 49ers. I think the Niners will beat the Rams week one in Melbourne. Don't sleep on San Fran. I'm Nick Costos.
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1: Metro. Welcome back in. Extra Point. Tyler and Jack wrapping up hour number two on your Friday here on the Game. Heading into the weekend. Again, the last weekend without football games that count until... what, mid-February with Super Bowl, because Week Zero is coming up next weekend. NFL preseason going on. Again, he had two games last night with the Raiders and the Texans, and then the 49ers and the Chargers. But a couple more games on the slate tonight. You can go watch Kay Klubnik maybe push Geno Smith for the starting job in the Jets, as he actually had a pretty decent outing last week.
2: Yeah, we'll see. We'll see. I wonder if Geno's going to play at all. But I don't know. If he's not playing, then he... probably screams to me that he's probably the starter for the Jets. But hey, if Klubnik continues to play well this preseason, he'll definitely at least be quarterback two on the depth chart.
1: Because Jets and Steelers tonight, 7, you can watch that on the NFL Network. Panthers taking on the Jaguars. I think Watch Fox typically has the Panthers preseason game.
2: Yes, that's correct.
1: If you want to watch that. And then Packers and Broncos also on the NFL Network coming up tonight at 9 as well. And again, camp battles, position battles, all that kind of stuff. And I don't know how many different starters are going to be playing for these respective teams, but it's football on the TV, and if nothing else, it's something you can put on.
2: Yeah, totally. So it should be interesting to watch this this weekend.
1: So when we're talking about our future headlines for Monday, where are you going, and what are we going to be talking about come then?
2: I'm going to go back to something we talked about last with my last or our last weekend headline predictions. I'm continuing to talk about this Browns quarterback competition because we're another week into it now. The Browns are hosting the Buffalo Bills tomorrow afternoon out in Cleveland. And look, it still isn't decided yet whether it's going to be Deshaun Watson or Shedeur Sanders. Sanders is going to get the start tomorrow. And last Friday, we were talking about we think Shedeur is going to get the first leg up in this competition. That ended up not being the case because Deshaun Watson got the start against the Bears. And while he didn't play great, he was definitely better than what Shedeur was doing out there. And honestly, man, I think Deshaun's going to go out here and have a good performance tomorrow, one that's better than Shedeur, and take full grasp of this quarterback competition and probably go on to win it. So
1: okay,
2: we'll see if we get an answer by Monday. But I feel like Deshaun, one more good outing over Shedeur should definitely seal the deal and make him the starting quarterback heading into the year.
1: Now, is Deshaun Watson playing well against the Bills defense something that's going to concern you?
2: No, because it'll be against the backups, because Deshaun is not starting this game. So, I mean, if the Bills are starting any of their guys tomorrow, it'd probably be while Shador's out there, and then whenever Deshaun gets in, it'll be backup. So I don't really worry one way or another.
1: Speaking of quarterbacks in preseason, did you see the clips of Tua coming out of the Falcons combined practice with the Colts this week?
2: I did not. What did I miss?
1: It's bad. Well, and look, it was one clip. It was one clip of it was from the Colts Twitter account where they got after Tua and he just kind of like threw the ball away. But the whole play looked like a complete mess. And I get it. It's only one play. But the reports coming out of those practices from the insiders there, also not great either. Tua's not looking too good in Atlanta right now.
2: Doesn't sound like it at all, really. So we'll see, but that's not great. What's your headline to watch for this weekend?
1: So we didn't get a chance to talk about this with Chris Lowe, but because we were talking about Gamecocks the entire time. But of course, the news around college football this week is this recent TRO that's allowing another set of college athletes, 16 of them being former college football players, to have the option to return to college. Now, the difference this time around is a lot of these guys are or were on NFL rosters. And one of the most notable ones is former Ole Miss tight end DaQuan Wright, who is currently with the Cleveland Browns, that entered into the transfer portal while a member of the Browns the other day. Now, this gets sticky because, again, I think I mentioned this yesterday, Greg Sankey put out the memo of, hey, in SEC schools, don't go down this path. Adhere to NCAA guidelines and eligibility. We don't want to get into a mess. At some point, there's going to be a break in the dam, right? And I think over the weekend, of all these guys from the NFL that have started jumping in the portal, and there's a lot of them, I think we start seeing them commit places. Maybe not necessarily to their previous school, because those places aren't going to have a guaranteed spot every time. But I think we start seeing guys from NFL rosters going back to college and actually finding places to land over the course of the weekend.
2: Like, what was your reaction yesterday when you see like the tweets that are put out that Cleveland Browns tight end DaQuan Wright will be entering the transfer portal? Like what a sentence in the year of 2026. It's just insane to think about.
1: I mean, I'm not shocked by it. Does anything really surprise us anymore in college sports?
2: No. And especially in college football, because it's just a lawless sport and association that we're in here with college athletics. It's just, it's the Wild West, and the NCAA has like zero jurisdiction with everything that's going on. It feels like they have no control over the situation here. Like a court ruling can come out left and right, and it automatically means the NCAA can do nothing about it. It's just, I've never seen anything like this before, and it's not going to stop anytime soon.
1: So I think at some point, maybe it's one, maybe it's multiple, but somebody from an NFL roster will commit to a college somewhere out of the transfer portal, and that'll be, again, that'll be history for the first time that's ever happened.
2: It's unfortunate history, but it is what it is.
1: Yeah, and we'll see how many of those things happen coming up over the course of the weekend and recap it all Monday. Jack, enjoy the weekend. We'll see you then.
2: All right, see you then, buddy.
1: Halftime show. Not halftime show. Gamecock Central Takeover Hour up next as your Friday rolls along here on The Game.

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9: Have you ever tried to take a screen away from your kid only to be met with a full-blown meltdown? Well, as a father of three, believe me, I have been there. But here's the thing. It's mostly not their fault. These devices are literally designed to make us crave them. Science journalist Dr. Michaeline Dukleff wrote about this in her new book, Dopamine Kids. She argues that dopamine isn't actually the pleasure chemical we think it is, but instead the chemical of, quote, wanting and desire. So what does that mean? Taking screens away is rarely going to work. Your kid is just going to crave them more. What does work, she says, is in fact replacing the screen with something just as fun. Instead of telling your kids no more videos after dinner, teach them to ride a bike, do some baking, bust out game night, and start small. One screen-free night a week. I'm Dr. Sanjay Gupta, helping you live a better life.
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0: Friday morning. Welcome in. It is the Gamecock Central Takeover Hour. Tyler, West, and Chris along with you here on the game. There's NFL preseason games on tonight. There's high school football happening around the state, weather pending in most cases. And we're 1 week away from actual college football games being played, 15 days away from South Carolina taking the field. No, say it every day, guys. We're getting that much closer. Another day closer.
1: Happy Matthew Thomas Day to all who celebrate. Chris, this is actually his jersey day.
2: Yes, yes. That's the accurate number.
0: Yes.
2: I don't think he actually even wore another one. I think he was 15 the whole time, as I recall. So, Matthew Thomas. Who else, guys, naming dudes? Colin Hill.
1: Colin Hill. Brandon Cisse.
2: Brandon Cisse.
0: I briefly considered a Colin Hill question yesterday.
2: Did you?
0: Okay. And I decided not to go that route.
1: How briefly?
0: Very briefly.
1: I mean, I would have applauded that, actually. I feel like that would have been kind of funny.
2: Delvon Campbell, Jimmy Legree, and here's
1: Delvon Campbell and Jimmy Legree.
2: Here's one. Trick Williams.
1: Play the music, Tyler.
2: Patrick Belton.
0: I should have had the music ready. That's on me.
2: There's some good guys naming dudes. Is it a Trick Williams question when he was but Patrick Belton?
0: Yes, the artist formerly known as Patrick Belton.
2: Is it really a question?
0: Trick Williams question.
2: Oh boy, here we go.
1: Wait, for real?
0: Yeah.
2: Wes, you should be on this.
0: Hey, listen, he was a 15, man. He's fair game.
2: Hey, by the way, shout out, mention Brandon Cisse, wore 15 here. He's now a father. New father.
0: Oh, so congratulations.
2: Congrats to Brandon.
0: Very cool.
2: Yeah. Good dude.
1: I really thought we were getting a Cisse question, to be honest with you.
2: I feel like there's a little bit like Tyler, unless it's some like obvious guy who played like years ago, but there is a little bit of a lean towards recency.
0: Yeah.
2: But we should have suspected.
0: Just when you think you have all the answers, I change the questions, guys. Yeah. That's how this works. Wes, you're operating with a 2-point lead here, so you got a little bit of cushion to work with.
1: Yeah, it would have been nice to extend that lead.
2: Can I do a daily double?
1: No.
0: There is a chance for a bonus point, or half a bonus point as well.
2: Risk all my points.
0: So there's a possibility.
1: You want to risk them all?
0: No. A total of 1.5 points today. So you could really cut into this lead here, Chris.
2: I could.
1: Or
2: Wes could extend.
0: Or Wes could really run away
2: lead.
0: With it. I mean, Wes, if you put together a good next 5 days, you could coast through the final week.
1: Yep. Could happen.
0: It could happen.
1: Could happen.
0: It's very critical. And again, he reset it for you to do you a favor. So don't lose grip here, Chris.
2: Well, I'm going to beat Wes on Jaren Willis questions tomorrow. So.
1: Okay.
2: All right.
1: Well,
2: go.
1: You may be here, but I won't.
0: I was going to say.
2: We won't be here. So
0: no 14s, unfortunately.
2: Yeah, I was just going to come in and do a show tomorrow.
1: Blake Mitchell days away coming up.
0: Yeah, Blake Mitchell's a candidate for Monday.
2: Well, I've been reading Kevin Brent's book, and there's some Blake Mitchell in there.
0: There you go.
2: Maybe I'll be well-read.
0: Maybe go. We'll see. It is indeed a Matrick Belton, now known as Trick Williams, question. Can you guys tell me what his career-long play from scrimmage was?
2: Do you have to have the yards?
0: Not necessarily.
2: You're talking about the team?
0: You can tell me who it was against.
1: You can describe it,
0: you can describe
1: right?
0: it, yeah.
2: Describe said
0: yeah.
2: play. Reception against Florida, 46 yards.
0: Okay.
1: How confident are you?
2: Not. No, not very confident. I feel like at some point in the past couple years going over Patrick Belton box scores on ESPN or Gamecocks Online that I saw that he had a catch against Florida. Maybe he didn't. So I'm just going with that.
0: Okay.
2: And picking a number.
1: All right. I have no idea. Let me just say I have no idea. I'll take you through my thought process though. The teams that came to mind, again, probably completely wrong. I have no idea why these teams popped in my head. The teams that came to mind were Georgia, Tennessee, and Central Florida. I have no idea why.
2: No UAB?
1: No UAB. Cause
0: would he have played against UAB? I don't think so.
2: No, I don't think so.
1: Everybody played against UAB, guys, as we have established this entire offseason. All right, I'm just going to say 21 yards against Georgia.
0: Okay. You guys want to put years on these, by the way?
1: No.
0: Or no?
2: Well, so his years would have been 16 was his last year, first year Muschamp. He was with Spurrier in 15. Was he there in 2014?
1: I don't remember.
2: I cannot remember. No, I do not want to put years on it.
0: Okay, fair enough. Well, I have the music keyed up, so here's the music, and let's hear the clip.
3: Can South Carolina mount another drive? Well, yes, they can. A perfect strike to Matrick Belton for 26. And a walk-on who has played in every game.
0: It was actually 25 yards, but it was against Florida in 2015. You know who threw him that pass? This is not the bonus question. I'm just curious if you know.
2: Florida in 15.
0: Yep.
2: So that it could have been an earthquake. Or it could have been Nunez, right? I don't know.
0: No guess, Wes?
1: No.
0: It was indeed an earthquake.
1: Okay.
0: Which is funny because we had Perry on the show yesterday with me and Bill. I was watching this clip as I was pulling it while we were talking to Perry during the segment. So double earthquake there.
2: Okay, so how do we...
0: So he got the team right, the yardage.
2: Yardage is way off.
0: But, I mean, that was just, you know, I wasn't specifically looking for
2: the yardage.
0: You
2: didn't lay out, like...
0: I was looking for the closest thing, as close as you could get. So I feel like getting the team is fair. And it was a big gain, 25 yards, not 46, but still it was an explosive play. Because in the books, it's an explosive play, at least.
2: Yeah, it does.
0: Okay. So, Wes, are we okay with the point there?
1: Yeah.
0: Fair enough?
1: It's fine.
0: All right, now here's your chance for a half point. And this goes back to how close you were listening when we had him in studio a couple months ago. Can you tell me who he beat for the United States Championship at WrestleMania this year?
1: Sami Zayn.
2: Yeah, I mean, that would have been my guess.
0: Sami Zayn is correct.
1: All right, I'll take that half point back.
0: Look at Wes listening.
2: Okay.
0: Now, was that a shot in the dark? Did you actually remember?
1: No, I knew that.
0: Okay.
1: I paid attention when that while that was going on.
0: Okay.
1: I don't really watch wrestling, but I used to, and I'm supporting our boy.
0: Sure.
1: Okay. He came on our show. He made it. We didn't have to go through the WWE just background check and all that they make you normally do.
0: Got the hometown discount on that one.
1: Just came on in.
0: Yeah.
2: So Wes up by 1.5.
0: Yes. So you cut into the lead, but not take a significant chunk out of it.
1: That could be a big half point at the end of the day, boys.
0: Be a big swing, man.
1: Could be huge.
2: Okay. Yeah.
1: Do my Blake Mitchell studying over the weekend.
2: Might not be Blake Mitchell.
1: Or it might be Blake Mitchell.
2: Might be a JT Gear question.
0: Could be.
1: I doubt it.
2: You never know.
0: I think I asked about Blake last year.
2: I think so, too.
0: Yeah. Which I'm not opposed to asking about the same guy 2 years ago.
1: Pride of LaGrange, Georgia.
2: Probably ask the same question again.
0: I might be able to. I don't remember what I asked specifically, but I'm pretty sure it was Blake Mitchell related.
1: Yeah, I was about to say, what was the question?
0: I don't know. I probably had to do with that 07 Georgia game, because that's what I always think of with Blake Mitchell.
2: Not a good memory for
1: you?
0: Not a good memory.
1: Sure you do.
0: No, wasn't. Especially with what that season ended up being for Georgia.
1: Hey, guys, real quick, before I forget, let me throw a shout-out to our friends on the South Carolina women's soccer team.
0: Yes.
1: We did have Coach Shelly Smith on Wednesday, and they defeated Clemson 1-0 last night. And, guys, didn't Shelly say we've tied against them, like, every year for, like, 5 years or something?
0: It's been a couple seasons since they've actually had a end result winner or loser in this game.
2: Yeah, I think it was maybe 4 straight ties, I want to say.
1: Yes. This is wild.
2: You know, and it's kind of been like some seasons South Carolina ranked higher going into the season, sometimes Clemson, which was the case this year. You know, Clemson came in ranked number 24. And it's just been a tie. Yeah, 4-year draw streak. And the first defeat of Clemson since 2018.
0: Yeah, and so starts the Palmetto Cup on the way, 1-0 for South Carolina.
2: It does.
0: So far.
2: And also, shout out to the men's soccer team. They have not played Clemson yet, but they got off to a nice start. Opening night on the road against North Florida, who I believe won their conference last year, had a bunch of players back who were really highly thought of. South Carolina won 4-1. I mean, I saw some of the clips from the game, had a 7-3 advantage in shots. Really played well. So that was a great start to the year for Tony Annan and his team too.
0: You know, North Florida, considering what they did to the basketball team, baseball, I think got them. They got Carolina. That's not been a good matchup for this university. So good for Tony Annan's team going down there and squashing the Osprey right out of the gate.
1: Yeah, got him.
2: The Osprey. I mean, that is their mascot.
0: That's their mascot. Or is it Osprey when they're talking plural?
2: You just changed the pronunciation?
0: I don't know. How are you supposed to pronounce
2: Osprey
0: this?
2: You change it from Osprey single to Osprey?
0: Is that the plural of Osprey?
2: I don't know.
1: Is Osprey the singular of it?
0: I thought it was. Osprey, perhaps?
1: No, the singular, is it not Osprey?
0: I thought it was.
1: No, Osprey or Osprey?
2: You can say either, I think. Osprey. You just add an S. It's yeah. Ospreys. Per Merriam-Webster.
0: Okay, all right.
2: The definitive authority.
0: We got into this with Armadillos yesterday on what the plural of that was. I don't know if it was an I or an S. It's an S.
2: Is it?
0: Yeah. Apparently so.
2: Anybody who owns a ranch should just be like, there's some armadillo over there. And that just means like there's a bunch of them. You know what I mean?
0: We know exactly what you mean.
2: Yeah, it's just like, that's it.
0: Oh, we got scrimmage number 2 coming up tomorrow. We'll get into some of that coming up on the other side as we continue on Buy or Sell a little bit later on in the hour as well. As we continue on with the Gamecock Central Takeover Hour here on your Friday on The Game.
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0: Welcome back in. It is the Gamecock Central Takeover Hour here on your Friday on The Game. 1 week from today, it's the game's Summer Golf Classic at Charwood, presented by White Round Smiles and co-hosted by the Lexington County Gamecock Club. 9:30 start. Onion Sausage from the Gamecock Club going to be out there. 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Only 2 spots left. If you want to sign up, give Charwood a call at 803-755-2000 at prop number 2 to sign up for the game's Summer Golf Classic coming up next Friday. Tomorrow, scrimmage number 2 for South Carolina. About 3:05 is when this thing will start. So mid of the day, more kind of close to conditions on what they're going to be like for game number 1 coming up 2 weeks from tomorrow against Kent State, and what's probably going to be a very hot, muggy, brutal kind of day in the South Carolina sun. Of course, no media availability. Can't go out there and watch this. We're going to have to, again, go to what you guys have in terms of sources on the inside to get the information out. But after hearing what we heard from scrimmage number 1, what, if anything, are you hoping to hear out of scrimmage number 2?
1: Yeah, well, I will say I took the Gamecock Central drone into the shop, trying to get it ready for tomorrow. So we'll report back if we're able to get any firsthand information from the scrimmage tomorrow. But, man, here's the thing. The defense operates in a put-the-ball-down mantra. And I'm just very curious if we can find out, how did the first few drives of this thing go? Because this defense, I think they kind of take on the personality of their coaches. There's continuity on that side of the ball in terms of the guys running things over there. I got a feeling they maybe took last week, and especially the first few drives, a little bit personally. What do we hear about the defense kind of? They did respond in the scrimmage, don't get me wrong, but does the offense have instant success again, or does that flip back, you know, a little bit more? And, you know, guys, we talked about this earlier in the week, but this has got to be a little bit of a separation Saturday for some of these guys, because Beamer, you know, if you go back and look, like, probably my biggest takeaway from the press conference on Tuesday was the number of people or number of positions where Beamer said, man, we like the competition here, but I want somebody to separate themselves. And you ultimately do not want a team, even if it means you have depth, you don't want a team of just guys. You know what I'm saying? You ultimately want for there to be depth in terms of, we know this is our 1 and this is our 2. So who do we hear about that took that personally as well and decides, hey, I'm stepping up this week, and I'm going to go make plays, and I'm going to take this position? There's a bunch of different spots on this team where it still remains, I would say, very much up in the air. Not necessarily, Chris, all starting spots, but some of the reserve roles as well that are up for grabs.
2: Yeah, there is that mix between guys. Like Beamer broke it down the other day as you look at, like, defensive tackle. it's okay. There's a lot of guys there that they feel like are very capable that are either proven guys, whether it's here at South Carolina, even if it's in spots, right, at other schools, transfers. And then you got youngsters. So you got like Noah Clark. They feel like he can play. And so, of course, he's going to have to continue progressing and have a good scrimmage and have a good rest of the preseason. But as a staff, you're trying to figure out how comfortable are we playing Noah Clark, you know, 10 snaps a game or 20 or whatever it is, you know, just kind of making up some numbers as an example. You've also got spots where they want guys like use the terminology, Wes, like who's going to take this job. And that's what Beamer talked about the other day, too. Like, I think he was talking about the running back room. Somebody's got to go take that job. They've liked all of the guys in spots. But who's going to show like, okay, that guy's got to play, you know, and the nickel spot, you've got Gerald Kilgore, you've got Quasheed Scott, who were specifically told had a good scrimmage last Saturday. Does he follow that up with another one? You know, depth at some spots, starting positions at others, of course, receiver, you know, that battle continues going. What do you hear on, you know, a young guy like Darius Gray on the O-line? Does he continue progressing? Where does he work? So a lot of the same things we were looking for in scrimmage one, just kind of a continuation. As you get closer to the season, the staff is having to try to structure how is this thing going to look, you know, from a, you know, just a roster standpoint. Who do we feel like right now we can take on road trips? You know, how many of this position are we going to carry? Who's it going to be? It's a little different than it was like even last year, because you used to use the second scrimmage of the second like Saturday scrimmage as kind of your mark-off point for, all right, we feel like this guy will redshirt for sure. We feel like this guy will play in four games, probably on special teams and, you know, garbage time and redshirt. Well, now, like, you don't have that. You can play guys 5 years if you want. Whatever benefits them the most is the model. So now it's like, all right, well, in the past, maybe we would have redshirted this guy, but he's been really good on special teams. We're going to play this freshman every game on special teams. Mm-hmm. So you have a little bit more flexibility, but you use the scrimmage setting to try to figure those things out.
0: Well, and don't forget about the kicking battle, too. And that's again, Beamer's been very adamant, like, hey, we got three guys, but nobody's separating themselves. And, you know, you can still continue that through the first game or two, as we've talked about, like he's done in the past before. But it seems very clear he's trying to send the message like, hey, I need one of you guys to separate yourselves, because they haven't quite done that yet.
1: Yeah, the pressure is on them, but that is what you want. You want them to feel as much pressure as possible, because that's what you're going to feel in games. And it's such a mental position. So, you know, I'm sure they're trying to do everything they can to put that pressure on those guys. And, yeah, I think it's a good point, man. It used to be the only thing you kind of had in terms of red shirt or don't red shirt was that little bit of manipulation, maybe, of, well, that guy got hurt and now it's a medical red shirt. But for the most part, it was red shirt or play. Then it kind of became you put guys in buckets almost, and it was, hey, this guy's going to just play, period. We're not worried at all about the four games. And then you had maybe on the complete other end of the spectrum was, this guy probably just isn't ready to help us in any way, right? And then you had kind of the guys in the middle, and it was more, well, we'd like to maintain the red shirt, but maybe they can help us. And a lot of times you would see teams, they would play a guy on, if they were special teams only, and maybe you'd almost pair him with another freshman and be like, hey, we're going to play this freshman for four games on special teams or in blowouts, and then we're going to play this other one on four different games, and we're going to kind of piece it together like that. Now, those guys can just go play, you know, and I think really that probably does make more sense, man. Like, I don't really know, other than the fact that we've always done it that way, like, what really is the point of a red shirt, you know? Like really, why is it? Why do you redshirt instead of just saying play five games? It's because that's what we've always done. Mm-hmm. Or, you know, even before that, you couldn't play as a freshman. It's like, well, why can't you play as a freshman? I have no idea.
2: No, let's get rid of it.
1: Yeah, let's get. So among a offseason of lots of change of, you know, some silly stuff, this one to me, I'm just like, okay, that does make sense. You know, so, yeah, it is still a moment, though, of if you are a true freshman. And I think, guys, I mean, we can list them. Currents, Sequel Patterson, Darius Gray, Julian Walker, Noah Clark. Like, those five are going to play. Like, they would be firmly into, if we were in the old school, they would firmly be in the they're going to play category. Then, you know, there's probably a handful of guys that are firmly in the not going to play. Then I think there's some dudes, maybe like Akasi Barnes, you know, who maybe you're saying, shoot, maybe Jepri Coleman all of a sudden enters the maybe he could play a little bit category. So, yeah, big Saturday for Carolina, even though it will be behind the scenes.
14: Well, most importantly, nobody gets hurt. First and foremost, if anything, no more injuries, because that's where Jaden Sellers got hurt last week.
1: Yeah, Tyler, guys, I need your help. What words did I ban going into the preseason?
14: Well, we banned UAB questions.
2: Yeah.
1: Yes.
2: Court, case.
14: Anything litigation related.
2: TRO.
1: Ugh.
2: Yeah, I mean, you pretty much wiped out. Like, I told Tyler yesterday, because they were talking about the thing and, you know, hey, could this, you know, DQ Smith, because a lot of people are asking about DQ Smith, and we kind of know now that's, you know, that wasn't likely to happen, still doesn't look likely to happen, but it's like, well, we can't talk about it.
1: I got to break my rule. when we come back, Tyler.
14: Okay.
1: There actually is new news in the land of fifth years trying to get fifth years. So
14: that's a tease if I've ever heard one. Find out on the other side. Gamecock Central Takeover Hour on your Friday on the game.
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0: get to buy or sell coming up in a minute. But I do have news in the legal aspects of college football, and Wes is going to break his own rule. Wes, lay it on us.
1: All right, guys, I'm setting a timer for 2 minutes. Promise you, we're only going to talk about this for 2 minutes. When the timer goes off, it's over. All right. The United States Court of Appeals for the 10th Circuit has granted the blah, blah, blah, blah, blah, blah, blah. Basically, the Colorado ruling, which gave 5th years an extra year via the TRO.
2: Nationwide.
1: Nationwide. Anybody got that extra year. It did not reopen the transfer portal, did not affect rev share or any of that other stuff. Just said, but hey, if you have a 5th year laying around, you can use it. The Court of Appeals has granted a stay to the NCAA, which basically means now all those players are not eligible until the, I guess, next step in this actual court case. An expedited appeal hearing has been set as well. I don't see a date for that. This also means the 16 football players named in the Louisiana case earlier this week, this made major headlines. DQ Smith was among those guys. Jack Pyburn, who is former Florida, former LSU kid that's in the NFL, he was mentioning that as well. Those guys would, in theory, still be eligible because anybody that has their own TRO is still eligible.
2: So I guess one question is, does the NCAA do the same thing in the Louisiana case with maybe some precedent backing it? And, you know, then that gets wiped out.
1: Wiped out for now.
2: For now.
1: Until
2: right, because this thing could go up to the Court of Appeals and they're like, no, you're still good.
0: And this today does affect Indiana, who would welcome back a couple players we've talked about the other week. So what happens there now, I don't know. But this is where things get sticky.
1: Yes.
2: There is a good buy or sell question in there.
0: True.
2: Maybe not.
0: We'll see. But yeah, there's your 2 minute legal roundup for the latest what's going on in college football. Now
1: back to football.
0: Back to football and back to buy or sell. All right, buy or sell number one. Again, this one's going to be kind of have to judge it based on the intel that we get. But it was thought that the offense had a better scrimmage one overall than the defense did last week. Buy or sell, offense, quote unquote, wins scrimmage number two as well.
1: This one's going to be hard for us to
0: We'll have to talk through it on Monday.
1: Yeah, I put the ball down. I think defense bounced back.
2: So you're selling.
0: Yep.
2: I'm going to buy. And I think, if I had to guess, which is all this is, of course, I think we're going to hear, hey, both sides made some plays. And we got to kind of figure it out and parse it from there. But I think overall, the people that we talk to are going to be like, the offense is really good again in that setting. So I'll go offense. I'll buy.
0: I think I'll go with Wes, and I'll sell. Defense seemed to figure things out, so to speak, in the second half there and closed out really strong. I think that carries over because, again, I can understand, especially in a live game type of setting, going up against a very different type of offense can, you know, take some adjusting. But I think once defense figured it out, they should be stronger out of the gate this time around. And I'll go sell on that one for who wins the scrimmage on Saturday. Buy or sell number two, same question I asked last week in reference to all the NFL preseason games going on. You had two last night, but the rest of the slate's going on either today or tomorrow. And I think there's one game on Sunday as well. South Carolina preseason touchdowns at 1.5. Buying or selling? Buy the over, sell the under.
2: How did this go last time you asked that?
0: It was only one. Adam Prentice scored for the Broncos, and that was it.
1: Man, you
0: that I found.
1: Could have made some money on that prediction, I feel like.
2: Golly.
1: Yeah, Prentice.
2: Very bad.
1: Still in the league. How about that?
0: Still hanging around.
1: I'll sell this one.
2: Yeah, I'm going to sell. I'm going to kind of go based off of last week.
0: Okay.
2: Watch a bit like 8 touchdowns.
0: No. Well, I mean, like a guy like Rattler could go out there and toss 2 and do it himself. I'm assuming he's starting.
2: I'm still going to sell.
0: Yes. Yeah.
1: Have y'all watched much of the NFL preseason? Like, I feel like I'm so out of the loop on that.
2: Aside from watching Haynes King.

0: for a little bit with the Panthers. I have not.
1: It's a literal guess for me.
2: I watched a good bit. I watched a good chunk of Raiders and Texans last night. Saw Fernando Mendoza, you know, come out of the gate a little rocky, threw a pick six, and then he settled in a little bit.
1: I was watching Baylor School, and...
2: That's right. Shout out to our guy, Eric Kimry.
1: And Judah Lancaster on the other side.
0: Yeah.
2: Marshall Manning made his high school debut last night.
1: Yes.
0: And DGG, running back, has gone viral for good reason.
2: My God, that guy, what an animal.
0: He's a man among boys.
2: Impossible to tackle.
1: Yeah. Was Georgia involved with him? Like, was he ever interested? That feels like an old school. I mean, I'm sure everybody offered the kid, but was...
0: His final three was Tennessee, Ohio State.
2: Yeah.
0: Who was the other one? Was Georgia the third?
2: I can't remember.
0: They tried.
2: Yeah, they tried. They were in the running, I believe.
1: He feels like a guy that would have went to Georgia back in the day. He just looks like a Georgia back.
0: He's like a mix of every great back that Georgia's had, like put into one, yeah. It seems like.
2: He's getting a nice little payday up there at Tennessee going in as a true freshman.
0: I mean, I've talked to multiple people who've watched him play that say, like, this kid would start for any school, like, in the country now.
2: Mm-hmm.
0: And, I mean, if you watch him, that's not a crazy, far-fetched idea.
2: Right.
0: He's really good.
2: Certainly looked like it last night.
0: He's really good.
2: And again, shout-out to our guy Eric Kimmery leading the Baylor school over there with a couple of those superstars. Buy or sell number three. Again, I have to squeeze in baseball to help fill some of this out. But buy or sell, no team in Major League Baseball will have a winning streak of more than three games by the end of the weekend.
1: Good grief, Tyler.
2: For reference, right now, the Phillies are on a 6-game winning streak. The Twins are on a 3-game winning streak. Royals on a 5-game. And the Yankees on a 4-game.
1: How'd you come up with that?
0: It's a good one.
2: Reach to the back of the brain on this one.
0: No team will have... So, I mean, I figure somebody's...
1: No team will have...
2: More than a 3-game winning streak.
1: Yeah, that's how you phrased it. So. Yes.
0: I'm selling.
1: I think I'm selling, too.
2: All right.
0: And sure. We need the Phillies to get on out of the winning ways.
2: We need them to slow down. Braves did jump up half a game yesterday by winning their makeup game with the White Sox. But, yeah, five-game lead with a little over a month to go.
0: Tenuous.
2: It's a little bit nerve-wracking, to say the least.
1: No, Braves Twitter is just so exhausting, though. Like... I don't even follow these people, and they just pop up on my timeline, I guess, because I follow Braves content. Anyway, sorry.
2: You should listen to Atlanta Sports Talk Radio and hear how they talk about them.
1: I was on there yesterday, actually.
2: What show?
1: Buck and Kelly.
2: On 680?
1: Yep.
2: Nice. Very cool.
1: They did a Gamecock segment. So
2: look at Wes.
1: We didn't talk about the Braves, though. So.
2: Big time in Atlanta, Wes Mitchell.
0: Everybody knows him in Atlanta.
2: Everybody knows him in Atlanta.
0: Yep.
2: I'm saying I know Wes Mitchell, and people are going to know who I'm talking about now.
1: Oh, my goodness.
2: Buy or sell number four. Tomorrow, the Aces take on the Toronto Tempo, second matchup they've had against this team this year. And the first game, Adrian Wilson had 26 points. Buy or sell over or under 26 points for Adrian Wilson tomorrow.
1: I think I sold on an Asia one time, and I literally got a tweet that somebody said I hated Asia Wilson. So... because I sold that she would score 1,000 points in a game or something, I think. But I'll buy this one so I don't get any hate mail.
0: Well, last time I bought on the Asia question,
2: mm-hmm.
0: it should be fairly pointed out. It didn't hit.
2: Yeah.
0: So what do the Twitter people have to say about that? They're probably not going to come back and be like, I'm sorry, I was wrong.
2: You don't get as much hate as Wes does, though.
0: I know. Well, when you're that famous, though, it comes with the territory.
2: That's true.
0: In Atlanta, the Atlanta Dream people. Auto buy.
2: Okay,
0: auto buy.
1: Oh man, I thought you were about to sell.
0: No.
2: You teased us.
0: No, I'm giving her another chance.
2: Okay,
0: for this thing to hit.
2: By the way, I don't think I gave mine for the last one. I'm going to buy an MLB team, no MLB team with more than a 3-game win streak this weekend. So be different than you guys and buy that.
0: So everybody losing.
2: So and then yeah. I'll buy Asia. You can't bet against the best in the world. No, or you never should, at least.
0: Yeah, it's the safer play.
2: It's the safer play. And,
0: yeah.
2: Now,
0: she did.
2: I think Toronto is one of the worst teams in the league, too.
0: They're 10-25.
2: Yeah, they're not good. Yeah. Not good.
0: Not very good. So
2: not as bad as the Sun, but not good.
0: I didn't know the Sun.
2: Yeah, I think they had 9 wins. something like that.
0: Okay.
2: Either way, there's buy or sell. We'll check it on Monday. We'll come back, wrap up the hour and the week. Another quarterback not quite going viral for what his semester is going to look like. Tell you about that coming up next. It is the Gamecock Central Takeover Hour on your Friday on the game.
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4: 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And we'll be in touch. 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
5: There was a fight at the Dallas Cowboys-New Orleans Saints joint practice yesterday, with Cowboys defensive back Kalen Carson getting into it with New Orleans Saints tight end Brock Recksteiner. Rex Steiner is the son of WWE Hall of Famer Scott Steiner. And out of all the players in the NFL to start something with, to start a fight with, why in the world would you pick the son of the big bad Booty Daddy? I'm Nick Costos.
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1: And it is the Gamecock Central Takeover Hour here on your Friday on The Game. Sorry, what's Chris wrapping up the hour and wrapping up the week. And we learned a lot of things this week, including what certain quarterbacks are doing with their semester this fall. A lot of outrage on how Lenore Sellers is spending his fall semester interning at a golf course. Rocco Becht, transfer quarterback from Iowa State following his head coach Matt Campbell to Penn State, detailed what his semester is going to look like. And, well, it's only taking one class.
2: Where do you stand academically? You have your degree already, right?
3: Yes, sir.
2: So what are you taking this fall?
3: Yeah, so I graduated with a communications degree from Iowa State, and I came over here, and I'm in an organizational development and change program, leadership classes, working in small group type of classes. So I'm doing that right now. In the fall, I'll have a class that I'm in online, and so after that, I'll get a certificate, and then I'm able to pursue to my master's with those 12 credits.
2: So you have one class this fall in what? What is it?
3: I don't know yet. We haven't picked it yet, so okay. We got to do that here coming up this weekend for school to start next week. But yeah, so I'm in one class. I guess it's the props of being graduated and being a fifth year, so yeah.
1: Not as much outrage on that one. One class online that he hasn't even picked yet.
4: Can you take underwater basket weaving as an online course, or is it
1: in person
4: only?
1: I took it was a health class online. I think it was like jogging or something at one point during a summer. So yeah, you can take easy classes online.
4: I feel like online classes, I'm about to date the heck out of myself. They weren't really quite that much of a thing.
5: Mm-mm. No, they weren't. Well, we had the famous at USC, Tyler, or infamous for some people, self-paced astronomy course.
1: Oh, no.
5: Yes.
1: Oh, no.
5: Got a lot of people in trouble because it was easy. Basically, you would go in, you had to go to the lab like, I don't know, a couple times a semester or whatever.
1: Okay.
5: And then you had like your work, and so you would go into and you would do it. And all you had to do is pass the test. And so basically you would do the test enough and you just memorize the answers. It's kind of what you did. But, you know, I had and I made an A in it. Whatever.
1: Yeah.
5: I definitely procrastinated some, but I was like, let me just try to stay on top of this. This should be an easy A. And I had a buddy, roommate, who, you know, he got down to the last test attempt on the last day and had to.
4: Did he pass it?
5: Yeah, he got through. I don't think he made an A, but he got through.
1: Yeah.
5: So those can get you. I don't think they've got the quarterbacks taking self-paced classes. It's probably, it's self-paced from the standpoint of we don't really care what you do, probably.
4: Yes.
5: It's an online class.
1: I still have, and again, I've been graduated for 27 years now, and I still have like the recurring nightmare that I'm back in college and I've forgotten about an online class for an entire semester, and it's like the last day or something. There's like a project due or whatever. Like, for some reason, over 7 years, that like fear has not gone away, and I keep having that dream over and over again that I keep forgetting about a class that I signed up for.
5: You wake up and you're online. In a panic.
1: Yeah, I'm like, oh, I got to get like a discussion post put up or something like that.
5: You realize, like, no, wait.
1: Yeah, I'm not in school
5: like,
1: anymore.
5: 7 years ago.
1: Yeah, but even, like, when I was in school, I always felt like I was forgetting about an online class, and I guess maybe that's where it comes from.
4: I've not had the recurring dream, but I did randomly, it was like a year or so ago, I did randomly have the dream that I was back in college, and it was, like, getting towards the end of the semester, and somehow I didn't know that I had signed up for a class. Like, I had been going to my four other classes and just unknowingly skipping my fifth class. I was like, oh, man, my parents are going to kill me. So, yeah.
1: It's that, and then there's the, like, it's a class you go to, and there's a big project that's, like, most of the grade due on, like, the end of the semester, and you just haven't done it yet. Yes. You're like, ah, I'll do it. Oh, it's due tomorrow? Crap, I haven't started.
5: It's 85% of your grade.
1: Yes, yeah. That too.
4: Yeah, but the fact that he doesn't even know what class he's... Shouldn't he be enrolled by now?
1: And
5: are they on like a quarter system?
1: Yeah, I was going to say, maybe they don't start for another couple of weeks or something, but...
4: Some of the schools...
1: I don't know.
4: That was Rocco Beck, right?
5: Yeah.
4: Okay, yeah. That's crazy.
5: Did y'all see... Now, this is not related to... this is not related to class, but did y'all see the Pat Narduzzi quote from Pitt the other day about one of their receivers, Tyreek Robinson?
1: I did. Eating things off the ground?
5: We cleaned up some... he was talking about how good he's done this camp.
1: Yeah.
5: He said, we cleaned up some things off the field, little things that drives me nuts, like eating fish out of the river.
1: Fish out of the river.
5: So apparently Tyreek Robinson likes to... Said he's a Louisiana-style guy.
1: Are we talking about the river that runs near the stadium down there in Pittsburgh?
5: That is unclear.
1: Because that's probably a pretty nasty river.
5: Well, according to Yahoo Sports, the Monongahela River is safe but generally not considered the cleanest. I don't know what their source is.
4: What does that even mean?
5: That's what they say. So I don't know if he's eating if he goes fishing. Is he cooking the fish? Is he eating it raw?
1: I would hope he's at least cooking it.
5: Probably not good. You don't want river sushi.
1: No.
5: It's not good for you.
1: Sushi. Oh. Ugh.
5: Yeah, that's just...
4: The way you said that just...
1: Makes your skin crawl.
4: I do love sushi, but...
5: Not from the river.
4: Not
5: from Lake Murray.
4: Nah.
5: No sushi.
1: Wouldn't recommend that.
5: Fish fry only. Yeah.
4: Yes. Yes. All right, boys. We're close.
1: Final weekend without college football, guys.
5: We come back, we're going to be less than two. Yeah, that's right. We're going to be less than 2 weeks away.
1: I know, man. Get your Blake Mitchell trivia ready.
4: I would like to say before we go, happy first birthday to my amazing little daughter who will be 1 year old tomorrow. So,
1: happy birthday.
4: Ainsley Ann, I don't think you're listening, but I love you and happy birthday.
1: You can show her this clip years from now and be like, hey, shout you out on the radio for the 1 year.
4: Yeah, we would be still in the stage where she thinks it's cool and not... yet near the stage where she thinks it's embarrassing.
5: Embarrassing, yes.
1: Well, enjoy the cool phase while you can.
4: That's what I'm trying to do.
1: Halftime show up next as your Friday rolls along here in the game.

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0: A-R-O-L-I-N-A. It is a winning Friday. Okay, soccer. Better than losing, folks. Beautiful night last night. Kudos. Kudos to the students. Cheers to the students. If you didn't see record set over at the graveyard in terms of attendance, Shelly Smith, we love you. Heart goes out to you. You took down the Tigers last night, 1-0 at the graveyard. Absolutely awesome. Fun match, by the way. Absolutely awesome. Fun match. Let me tell you something. If you've never watched women's soccer, but you're a Carolina fan, tune in. You need to. You got to. It was Tyler, I know, last night, ESPN Plus, ESPN Unlimited, ESPN, all kinds of stuff. You didn't get it on a regular television. I had the two TVs going. It took a little while to get to the men's game. The men win last night. Just blow out North Florida. Got all the demons of North Florida out, Tyler. 4-1.
1: All the Osprey demons out.
0: Yeah.
1: Yeah, no, great night for soccer. Like you said, great crowd over there at Stone Stadium. And for the first time in like 5 years, an actual result from this game, because they kept tying with each other. So we finally have a definitive winner, and it's Carolina.
0: 7,004 people piled into Stone Stadium last night to see Shelly Smith's, Shelly Smith's team 1-0 over the Tigers. And again, if you didn't watch it, it was really fun. It was really, really entertaining. Recliner gripping, if you will, down to the final few minutes. And I mentioned the students, 5,659, a student record for Stone Stadium. A student record, men's or women's. All the kids are back in school. By the way, yeah, I see everybody wandering around here wearing their Gamecock gear. I think that's how you can tell when they're freshmen. As they're so excited to be here, Tyler, they've got all their Gamecock gear on right off the bat.
1: Sure. Well, I don't know. There's a balance, right? Because I feel like for a lot of people, as a freshman when you start college, there's a desire to want to dress up early on.
0: Okay.
1: It's like the job world. I'm going to go in there. I'm going to have my fresh-pressed khakis. I'm going to have my nice little polo shirt on, you know, nice shoes. And then you get about halfway through the semester, and you look around, and you're like, you know, everybody's wearing sweatpants and dirty T-shirts.
0: Yeah.
1: Maybe I should just do that, too. And that's what you dress like for the rest of college.
0: That's a good point. That's actually a great point. But both sides. I had both TVs going last night. Women's game, men's game. Women finished up, went over to the NFL. We'll talk about that a little bit today. The NFL games from last night. Did you watch any of the NFL?
1: I watched a good chunk of Raiders and Texans and the beginning of Chargers 49ers.
0: You go first. Okay. Your impression last night of Francisco Mendoza and his play.
1: He started off kind of rocky. He threw a pick six to Wade Woodass, former Clemson Tiger. He kind of settled in after that, and he talked about it after the game. Like, hey, you know, a little bit jittery, and that was technically his first appearance on the road, because their previous preseason game was at home. So on the road, and I know he's playing a lot of backups, but Houston was legitimately one of the best defenses in the NFL last year. A lot of good guys on that team. And again, just didn't get off to the best start. Settled in kind of after that, kind of got into a rhythm a little bit. Thinking it up 8-15 with the one interception there. So rocky start, but eventually settled in, which, hey, that's the part of growing as a quarterback, especially in the NFL, right? Like, and look, you got the vet in Kirk Cousins you can start the season with, but I thought last night was a big step in maturing as an NFL quarterback for Mendoza.
0: They came back and won, which
1: they did.
0: Aiden O'Connell, they were down 20-3 at halftime, and they came back and won. Preseason games, wild, woolly. You never know what you're going to get. Here is the one takeaway I had on that last night. You've got a veteran in Kirk Cousins, and you're right that Mendoza settled in. But I really thought last night, if you can roll with Kirk Cousins for 16 games and give Mendoza 1 year, I know it's not the norm. I know it's not what you're supposed to do.
2: but I, no offense to him, but you're not rolling Jacoby Brissett out there.
1: If you don't have to, you don't want to.
2: Right, yeah, yeah. That's what I took away last night. I know it was only his second appearance. Settle down, build. Things can get back. And yeah, I think they will. I actually think he's got potential to be a solid NFL quarterback. I think you've got to handle him very carefully. And what I took away last night is don't throw him to the wolves. You just mentioned the Texans defense.
1: Yeah.
2: And yes, they are good. He was also facing backups. And I just, if you can kind of slow play everything with him and let him get a year under the system, I think they've got something. And then quite honestly, if you're the Raiders and you look around at what's coming out and you go 4-13, 5-12, and you get a top 10 pick with this draft coming up, and you can add another weapon if you want to go offense, if you want to add to the defense, I think you're better suited for the long term. I think one more year of stinking for the – and at that point, then I kind of go like, all right, Clint Kubiak, how are you as a head coach?
1: Mm-hmm. Yeah. And look, I'm always in the camp of allowing a young, especially quarterback, to sit and marinate as long as you can. Now, again, the ideal way to do it is what the Packers did for Aaron Rodgers, sit behind Brett Favre for a couple of years. Same thing with Jordan Love, where he sat behind Aaron Rodgers for a couple of years to where when you hand them the reins, they're as ready can be. And obviously, you've seen success with both those guys in doing that. Not every organization has that luxury. With Cousins, if he can stay healthy, you do have the capability of playing a lot of the season with him. Now, again, he's dealt with injuries the past couple of years, so they may not end up working out the way you wanted it to. And at times, his play really falls off, too, and you might have your hand forced at that point to go out there and make a change. But I will always advocate for rookie quarterbacks to sit as long as they can, because I think that sets you up for the best success going forward. We'll see what situations the Raiders get put in this year with how Cousins plays to see how long that is. But, yeah, it's a learning process, and again, Mendoza's a smart kid. He's got a good head on his shoulders. I don't doubt he's going to figure it out. And I think last night was a good step in terms of facing some adversity after having a relatively strong, you know, first outing last week.
2: Yeah, I'll be honest. Mendoza comes across as a very level-headed, very smart kid. And I don't know if you could pull this with every quarterback, but if you can go to him and be like, listen, barring something crazy, you're sitting for 17 games, but you're going to learn.
1: Yeah.
2: And you look at him and you go, in 2027, we're handing you the reins. This is your 1 year. You gobble up as much information as you can. And I say all this, A, because I don't dislike I actually kind of pull for the Raiders. Like, I'm not wearing silver and black. If somebody gives me a shirt or a hat, I'm going to take it and I'll wear it. But I'm not going out and buying Raiders stuff. But it is fun to have the Raiders be good.
1: Sure.
2: Like that bad boy image and everybody that, you know, everything that they are. It's fun to see the silver and black be good. And I think more people want them to be good. And I've talked a lot about Miami. And I think Miami football, the Hurricanes, are great for football, are great for college football because they're polarizing, like really polarizing. And like you either love them or you hate them.
1: Mm-hmm.
2: And whereas I think most people, I could be wrong, With the Raiders, when they're good, people are like, yeah, I'll be a Raiders fan. Yeah, let's go. That's fun. And so that's one. I think it's good to see I'd love to see the Raiders be a good team again. Two, in watching his first two performances, I don't think Mendoza is there yet, but I do think he could be a star in this league. But he's got to be treated properly.
1: Sure.
2: You can't do to him what the Panthers did to David Carr or what the Jets did to Sam Darnold. You know, like allow him to progress slowly, as you just said, sit him and then move on to him. And again, if that means you're 4-13, is that right? Yep. 4-13.
1: Yeah.
2: And you're getting a top six pick and you can use it on a wide receiver. Jeremiah Smith's probably not going to fall. I mean, you probably got to be,
1: you got to be one or two to get Jeremiah Smith.
2: I was going to say.
1: Or trade up.
2: Browns are so bad, you got guys trying to enter the transfer, the legit transfer portal.
1: That's the most Browns thing to ever happen,
2: by
1: the way.
2: It is, really, truly. But The Browns right now are competing for the number one spot. I don't know who else you really look at. The Cardinals, maybe. The Jets are always going to be right there. But, yeah, if you're in line to get a top-shelf wide receiver, like top shelf, is there a top shelf, just off the top of your head, is there a top shelf running back that anybody would want to take in the top 10?
1: That's a good question. You got a lot of good ones, Baugh, Deshaun Bishop, guys like that, Hollywood Smothers out of Texas. There's probably one that I'm completely omitting from my mind right now from somewhere else outside the SEC. But I don't know if we're going to have as maybe strong of a running back class as maybe you've had in the past couple of years. But there's certainly plenty of capable ones that'll be in the draft this year.
2: Nobody, I think, that you would feel comfortable with taking, you know, in the first round, probably inside of 20.
1: Ahmad Hardy, depending on how he recovers from the gunshot.
2: That's a good point. Anyway, we'll see. That was fun last night. But, yes, whew. What a great night for the Gamecocks. Again, not only do we get the North Florida monkey off our back, but we get a victory over the Tigers, and both of them, Tony Annan's team, really turning it on. North Florida last night had 7 preseason All-Americans preseason 7 A son preseason All-Americans. That wasn't a ragtag bunch that Tony Annan's team beat. If you can get close to NCAA tournament, to the bubble or everything, that's a victory that should go a long way toward helping you get in the tournament. And then again, the women last night, you just mentioned it. Not only is it a victory, but it's the first victory for either side in the last 5 years. And I believe the first victory for South Carolina, if I'm correct, since 2017. So fire up the band. Enjoy 15 days left until the start of South Carolina. 15 days. What did you have your usual trivia today?
1: I did. Would you like the question?
2: I would love the question.
1: 15 is the number that our boy Trick Williams wore when he was known as Matrick Belton here at South Carolina. Do you know the longest play of his career and who he did it against?
2: No. We only got about 2 minutes left in this segment. I don't need to gobble that up, and we got a great guest coming up at 12:30.
1: 25-yard gain against Florida in 2015, thrown by our guy, Perry Orth.
2: How about that? Look at that. Way to work Perry Orth into it.
1: Also, I was introduced to the phrase Orthquake earlier on today. Apparently, that was a thing when Perry was playing. I do like that. That's kind of fun.
2: Perry was a QB of the people. That's why we have him on. All right, Matrick Belton. Yeah, how about that? Number 15, 25-yard catch against Florida on the end of a Perry Worth pass. I spoke of a great guest. We've had, I hope y'all have enjoyed the last 2 weeks. Not that we're going to stop, but the last 2 weeks, Tyler and I have put together an incredible guest list from Peter Burns to Alyssa Lang to Matt Berry to Matt Pepin with the baseball team. Who else have we had? I mean, we've had, I hate to leave people out. Shane Beamer. Guy, Shane Beamer. We've had, and then, of course, our usuals, JC and Jamie, and, of course, Chris Deering and Doug Turnbull, and we're thankful for all those. Today, coming up in about 15 minutes, Darren Usher, South Carolina general manager. He has got really some fascinating information that I had not heard before last Friday about contracts, and in particular, how they are worded now to close out the season in bowl games. And I'm going to let him explain that, and we'll talk about that. Plus, I know the 2026 season is starting, but for a guy like Darren Usher, are you already looking ahead to 2027? We'll get into that with Darren Usher. And, of course, Chris Deering coming up. High school football started tonight. A lot of cancellations. A lot of stuff going on there. We'll get to all that. We got a busy show to get to today. Hope you are off and enjoying your Friday. We sure as heck are here, and we're ready to share it with you. 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

0: Coming up here in about 10 minutes, we're going to catch up with Gamecock General Manager Darren Usher and get a lot of thoughts from him. I was at the Charleston County Gamecock Club meeting last Friday night. Went down, hung out with Jen and her whole group, and they're fun. Fantastic group down there. They put on quite the party. And Darren and Chris Clark, by the way. Chris Clark spoke. Don't want to overshadow Chris. Does a phenomenal job.
1: He was the headliner.
0: He's got to speak longer. We could allow Darren to just take over the airwaves for an hour, and you and I could go grab lunch somewhere and come back. He'd still be. I love Darren. He's a lot of fun. But and look, I learned this last Friday night. To be the general manager, you got to know your roster, right?
1: Yeah, of course.
0: Like 85 dudes, 98, whatever, 100, whatever. Darren Usher knows all 105 guys. Like,
1: we should have him just name the whole roster.
0: Oh, he could do it.
1: Yeah.
0: I mean,
1: go from 1 to 99.
0: Like, he went through that roster position by position and broke down every player. Didn't matter if they were first string or fourth string. And that's his job, right? That's legitimately what he's paid very handsomely to do. But I look forward to having him. But he brought up an interesting point. We're going to get to this with him. Because he was asked about NIL payments and bowl games. And I'm going to ask him this, and I'm going to ask him to reword it because I don't remember the exact question, and I definitely don't remember how he worded it. But I thought it was very fascinating how he worded that lets you know they're covering bowl games. Now, that doesn't mean the player has to abide by it. Because as he pointed out, and he will point, I hope he points out again, it is not pay for play. It is not pay for play. But we'll talk with him coming up in a few minutes. 803-404-6100 if you want to text in this afternoon. Scrimmage number 2 tomorrow. It's different. I think it's different. I wish I could go back and ask Shane Beamer this, because you're not really setting a depth chart like you used to. You are to an extent, but I think it's already set. But Tyler, the fact that you're not redshirting people and really putting them in the marinade box, I think it's a different kind of scrimmage.
1: Yeah, that's a fair point of where you're not trying to whittle it down. It's not like the NFL where you're making roster cuts, obviously, but that is a good point, especially with how many freshmen we're talking about that we think can make an impact this year. Darius Gray, Noah Clark, you know, Julian Walker, Javian Currents, just to name a few, and those are the guys, Sequel Patterson, guys that we've talked about quite a bit. I think Chris brought this up in the last hour that at some point you have to decide, okay, is this a guy that's going to be out there every single game, or is he somebody that we can feature here and there and preserve the red shirt? Because, again, you could have used him up at 4 games with the previous rule that's now no longer there. So you're not having to look at that from that aspect, especially with the younger guys, of figuring out, hey, who's actually going to help us every single week and who's a guy that we're just going to try and get some reps for and think about their future in 27 and beyond. You don't have to worry about that anymore. So it's an opportunity for those guys to maybe reestablish themselves, or not establish themselves, cement themselves into their roles. Because, again, the possibilities are now endless because everybody can play as many games as they want.
0: Exactly. And so what do we want to hear? What do you want to hear coming out of the scrimmage tomorrow? Do you want to hear that the offense shined again? Does that give you hope? Then you go, boy, the defense, I don't know about the defense. You know, oh, I got question marks. Do you want to hear that the defense shined this time and they got the better of the offense? And you go, yeah, baby, we're a defense-led team. You want to hear the offensive line just mauled everybody, and they did Michael Orr,
1: mm-hmm,
0: punishing blocks into the – they just drove Gabriel Brownlow Dindy into the sideline wall, just took him down 5 yards, took a left turn. Because I got to be honest, and I asked this question because I don't know what I want to hear, and I don't know if there's anything that can be said that's going to make me feel good and or bad about this football team.
1: I'd like to hear the offensive line's continuing to do a good job, right? And that doesn't guarantee anything when the season officially gets here, but it sounded like they had a strong outing last week going up against the defense. Now, we know the defense eventually kind of, you know, figured things out and looked better in the second half of the game that they played, so to speak, in the scrimmage last week. But I want to continue to hear good things about the offensive line and start to hear, as Beamer kind of alluded to the other day, start to hear some guys separating themselves at running back or at, you know, at some of those spots on the offensive line. Kicker is a battle that we keep talking about and going back to that hasn't had a resolution yet. Like, here's your opportunity to start creating some gap between you and the other guys in those respective rooms. And how much we hear about that this weekend, I don't know, but it's an opportunity.
0: Our good buddy, Steven, texts in, and he says, I just want to hear everybody's healthy. And, yeah, only thing that matters is zero injury. That's a very good one. Very, very good one. Another texter weighs in. I want to hear everybody is healthy. And I, you know what? That's probably, Tyler.
1: That's objective number one.
0: I agree with you. Get everybody out as healthy as possible. There's going to be something. Unfortunately, it's football, right?
1: Yep, it's a violent game. It's
0: a violent game. But whatever it is, let's hope it's very, very minor. 803-404-6100. We're going to go ahead and hit the break. That way, when Darren Usher rings us, we're ready to take it. Hope you're having a great Friday. You're listening to the Halftime Show.
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0: 15 days. It's actually 12. It's 12/31. Kickoff set 15 days from now for 12:45. Be in your seat.
1: Really like 12:47-ish probably, but what somewhere around there.
0: What? Yeah. The man that I guarantee knows, the man that knows it all. Literally, I listened to him last Friday. I'm impressed. I was impressed. I know that's his job. Joining us now, the one and only Darren Usher. Kickoff 12:47, Darren. I know you, not only do you control the roster and the food that's sent and ordered before the game, all that, but you were in control of letting, what is it, the SEC Network? No, 12:47, ball to toe.
2: Yeah, I wish I was in control of that. No, I actually don't wish I was in control of that. that's someone else's job to worry about. We just got to worry about getting our guys ready to go, and they will be. So we're excited, man, and we've got another scrimmage tomorrow night at that exact time. So tomorrow afternoon, 12:45. So we're excited for that. Looking forward to it.
0: Yeah, and I love that because I go back to the Spurrier days. He used to be a guy who practiced in the evening. And then the rumor, the word I always heard was Ellis Johnson came in and said, Steve, we

0: game at Williams-Brice, right? So get those guys used to just what that is like, the operation. So when it comes to September 5th, we're, you know, it's kind of everyone's used to it and we're ready to roll and it doesn't affect us in any sort of way. And we want it to be hot out there. That's our advantage, right? And shoot, we've been practicing in it all last couple weeks anyway. So I think our guys are ready to roll and they're excited to get out there in Williams-Brice tomorrow.
1: Darren, thanks for joining us again. And we're still learning about these GM roles in college football, college sports in general, because they're so new. Now that the season is about to begin, what does your day-to-day look like, and what are you doing in season in your position now?
0: Oh, man, that's a loaded question there, Tyler. It changes by the day and by the hour, as you can tell if you follow social media and the court cases that are currently going on and the rulings that are going on. But, you know, I would say the most important thing is just making sure preparing for the future, right? That's the long-term vision. I always like to stay 2 years kind of ahead and plan for sort of every sort of scenario. And obviously we're making sure we're getting the best talent in the high school realm. We always want to still live in high school. We're never just going to be a complete portal team like some others. And that's okay if they want to do that. That's just not going to be us. I think there's too much talent in this state of South Carolina and in the Carolinas in general. We're always going to live in high school, and then we're going to supplement our needs, right, with the portal. So you're evaluating your current roster every day, right? So whether that's at practice or in games, and that can change. So if, you know, this is just a hypothetical, right? You go into a season thinking that you only need to bring in one cornerback, and then, okay, some guys maybe aren't developing or aren't having the seasons you think. Maybe you need to go get another one. So you got to plan on that scenario, right? Hey, do we get another high school guy? Do we get another portal guy? So always having plan A, B, C, D, E, F, G, H, I, J, right? So we're never caught in a scenario where we can look back and say, man, I wish I would have done that. So obviously always having a plan. You know, that's the broader terms of what the job entails. Really, it's about relationships too, right? And it's managing the relationships with high school kids, their parents, and then their representatives or their agents. And it's also the agents of our current players, right? And it's, you know, looking ahead to, okay, when the season's over, we've got a great relationship with their representatives, so we can maybe start working on a retention contract for them to stay if they're playing well and it's October and things like that. Just trying to always stay 1 to 2 to 3 steps ahead so the coaches can focus on coaching, right, during the season, and so we can, you know, give us the best chance to win ball games. But as soon as the season's over, we have a plan. We're executing that plan, and I think we do a phenomenal job of that. Obviously, it's not just myself. There's a team of many people that are involved in that behind the scenes that, you know, truly probably don't get enough credit. But I don't think you retain the roster in which we did and sign 48 new players without a whole team kind of village behind you, in addition to obviously the coaching staff and then Coach Beamer and the culture that he's created here where he makes people want to be a part of this thing.
2: He is Darren Usher, South Carolina general manager, the man who knows it all. I got two questions for you. One, where are y'all at the official scholarship limit? And then the bigger question, and I'm not asking what y'all are going to do. I'm asking your take in your position of this ruling that is now allowing guys, I guess in the NFL, I guess that's the best way to explain it, to now come back for your fifth year, guys. You being a GM and you watching this, and you just mentioned trying to stay one step ahead of everybody. How does Darren Usher, I'm not trying to dig out of you. What are y'all going to do? I'm just curious your opinion of that.
0: Yeah. I think it's fresh for everybody, but it's happening, right? So we don't want to be the one team that's not ready, right? So we've evaluated all those guys. There's really not anybody that you see that's been granted a temporary restraining order that we haven't evaluated. And if we think that they can help us, it's an avenue that we'll probably explore, right? I'm not saying to do anything, but we've got to be ready if, you know, Coach Beamer or one of our coaches decides, hey, what do you think about this guy? Well, coach, here's what I know about him. Here's the tape and here's the evaluation, right? So never want a coach to come to us or a head coach to ask us about something and not be prepared. And look, we play in the best conference in America, the next closest thing to the NFL. So if we can gain any sort of advantage by doing that, and increases our chances of winning, we're going to do that. And especially, you know, but also at the same time too, I also want to make it clear, like, They've got to be the right fit from a culture standpoint and a character standpoint.

0: point, right? It's just like in recruiting. So although the process is rushed, you still want to make sure you're bringing in the right people and the right people into your locker room. Yes, this is a very unique situation. It's August 21st, right? We play, you know, a game soon and all that. So if we were to do that, it's got to be the right fit, both on the field and off the field. We'll see how that goes. And in terms of scholarships, yeah, we're able to be at the 105 limit. So, we've got a couple things to potentially play around with if that's something that we want to, end up doing. Once they increase it to the 105, it's really opened up a lot of flexibility for us to do, different sort of things. And you're also able to, you know, if there's a season ending injury, which unfortunately, there has been for us a couple, right? You're actually able to designate those guys and usually get a spot back. So similar to like the NFL, you know, sort of the PUP list, the physically unable to perform, the NCAA has allowed us to do that now, which I think is awesome. And it gives somebody else a potential opportunity, right? So I think that's a great thing for us.
1: Real quick, so y'all are not currently at 105. You're not maxed out.
0: Correct.
1: Okay, all right. With this going to 5 for 5 now and red shirts being no longer something that we're doing, how does that change your job? You were talking earlier about I got to be prepared a year and two and so forth. How does that change what you do now that you're not looking at somebody going, oh, okay, we're going to redshirt them, coach? Oh, okay, let me move them here. How does 5 for 5 change? Does it make it easier on you? Does it make it tougher?
0: I think it makes it easier, and really, it's on our coaches, right? I think it's an awesome tool for our coaches. They don't got to worry about burning a guy's red shirt or do we do this, do that. If they're good enough, play them. You know what I mean? And if you want to see them in some game action and you want to see them grow up, play them, right? See how they react. So there are kind of no excuses like, well, I redshirted. I didn't get any game experience. No, like if you're good enough, you're going to play. And y'all know that about this program and how Coach Beamer runs his program. We don't play favorites. There are no politics here. If you're good enough, you're going to play, right? And so I think it's awesome. It's awesome for our guys to be able to play 5 years because, you know, not everyone's going to play in the NFL, but there's going to be some dang good college football players that play 5 years of football, right? And we're going to have some of those, and everyone is around the country. So I think it's awesome for these guys, especially now that we're able to compensate them, right? This may be, you know, the only time that they'll be able to get paid by playing the game of football, and that's okay, and that's great. Awesome for those guys. And so I think you're going to see guys stick around longer than you have been, which I think is good for the game, right? There'll be better college football players probably sticking around longer, which is great. And we'll have the means to compensate them. But I also think, you know, it'll make the competition better, right? Which I think is just going to elevate the game, which it's already at a high level anyways, but it's going to, you know, increase that even more. But, you know, the good thing, Will, is that we've planned for this scenario. Luckily, you know, we've known this sort of fifth year rule has been coming down the pipe for a long time. So, we've known about it and been able to sort of get ahead of it. And really now, in my world, I know in everyone else's world, y'all still call them freshmen, sophomores, juniors, seniors. I call them first year, second year, third year, fourth year, fifth year. just makes it easier and makes it pretty clean. And so we've already planned for all those sort of scenarios. And we've got a couple guys that, you know, may take advantage of that when it's all said and done at the end of the year, depending on how they play. But we'll see how that plays out. But I do think it's a good thing for us at South Carolina, and I do think it's a good thing for the game of college football.
1: Again, he is Darren Usher, South Carolina general manager, does a phenomenal job. You were phenomenal last week in Charleston.
0: I appreciate it.
1: A lot of fun seeing you, we've talked several times, text. Never actually met face-to-face. It was a lot of fun.
0: Yeah.
1: You had an answer down there, and I think I told you, when we talked afterwards, I wanted you to explain it again because I think people need to hear it and need to know it. And it is, you correct me, and I don't want to put you in a bad spot, but you sure worded how y'all are doing the NIL contracts. I think you got a question down there, and your exact words were, it's not pay for play, but there are things right that y'all are doing for contracts now to kind of, I think the question was something about bowl, playing in bowls and something. Explain how these contracts are now in terms of December and January and what y'all are doing and how you worded that answer down there. I've tried to repeat it, and I've probably screwed up several times, and people are probably now think that you're saying, oh, we just pay them all the way through. I don't know. But explain these contracts and how you've had to word them now to maybe guarantee December or January players.
0: Yeah, no, great question, and everyone's kind of doing something something different, and I won't give away too much of the secret sauce, right? Because a little bit is our advantage. But, you know, basically, first of all, you have sort of two different buckets that you're working from, right? There's the revenue share piece, which is from the university, and then you have your third party NIL piece, which is above the cap, right? And so we're operating out of those two buckets, and you've got to use those two buckets in order to field a competitive roster nowadays, and I would argue probably most any team in this conference in the SEC, you know, they're not just doing rev share, or they wouldn't be able to field a roster that's competitive enough. So you're finding that fine balance. Every school kind of has done it differently. I'm sure we do it differently than, you know, Alabama or Georgia, and that's okay. You know, kind of, you know, it works for us, and we just know what works for us, and we're going to stick to that plan. I think the Garnet Trust has done a phenomenal job, right, of executing and helping with some of those third party above the cap deals. And then I think, you know, someone who behind the scenes that y'all probably don't even know about, her name's Hillary Cox, who works in our administration. She's the associate AD of strategic initiatives, does a phenomenal job of sort of managing all that, managing the dollars between rev share, between third party. I wouldn't be able to do this job without her. I think she's an unsung hero, and probably a lot of people don't even know who she is in the athletic department, but her role is super, super, super important. And so she really keeps me on task, right? I want to spend, right? She's the one that sort of says, whoa, we got to split it up this way, right? So however we can get creative, and so we're managing our cap the right way. We're staying compliant with the CSC, so we're not, you know, doing anything that we're not supposed to by accident, right? And so we're staying on the up and up with the rules. So all these deals are going through NIL Go. It's all on the up and up, so our guys are staying eligible. And also she helps create our contracts, right, along with the university attorneys and Jeremiah and Jeff Crane. So we're all kind of in cahoots on that stuff. And we've been able to do some incentives and those sort of things to be able to keep our guys here and retain them. Obviously, you know, there's things that you can do in terms of bowl bonus and some performance bonuses, you know, to just sort of add value to the contracts, right, to help retain guys. You want to kind of add some of those things in contractually when you're kind of negotiating either with portal guys, potential high school players sometimes. But really, it comes up the most in your own roster when you want to retain them. It's just sort of an added, you know, you got a guy that maybe he was a third or fourth string last year, but hey, look, you got an opportunity to take a starting role this year. If you play a certain amount of snaps, you know, we might compensate you in a sort of a different way. It's kind of like a bonus, like in the NFL, but structured a little differently. That's all I'll kind of say about it. But we're able to do those sort of things, and you know, we're going to be competitive in how we do them. And I think, you know, everyone in the country is finding creative ways, and we're going to be at the forefront of that for the foreseeable future.
1: Darren, appreciate it. A lot of great information there as we get closer to camp. Good luck tomorrow. Hopefully you are able to stay a little cool there on the sideline and it all goes well. A lot of people are saying, let's get out of that one healthy, and we'll be ready to watch 15 days from now, man. I appreciate it.
0: Absolutely. Appreciate y'all having me on. Enjoy listening to y'all's show. I think you guys do an awesome job, and appreciate all the support, and hope to get back on with y'all soon once the season comes along. Appreciate you guys.
1: Take care. Take care,
0: Darren. Yes, sir. Bye.
1: Darren Usher with the University of South Carolina, general manager, does a phenomenal job there. And as you can hear, he knows his stuff down there. 803-404-6100. 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
4: 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But don't sleep on the San Diego Padres. The Pons have won 17 of their last 22, and now in sole possession of the third and final wild card spot in the NL, no one wants to see them in October. I'm Nick Costos.
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0: Mustard on the beat. I had to look that up. Mustard's actually the DJ. Yeah, trust me. I wouldn't say it if I didn't look it up and know that we were okay. Preston did that all one morning, just yelling mustard, and I was like, I don't know what that means. So finally, I took my time to look it up. It's DJ Mustard. And so when, if, I don't know how many of you out there are listening to Kendrick Lamar, you ever hear Mustard on the beat, that's because it's DJ Mustard. There you go. We got that solved. Or at least I did. 803-404-6100. Thank you to Darren Usher there for joining us this afternoon. I hope y'all enjoyed that. There's a lot in the evolution of college football, aside from just let's go out and scrimmage tomorrow and let's find out how the quarterback looks or the offensive line, defensive line, there's so many things going on behind the scenes that a guy like Darren has to navigate. And you heard him, the NIL stuff, you heard him word how they can do some contracts. We'll get that audio up if you missed it. And go from there. You heard him discuss a little bit. They are not at the 105 limit. I thought I was under the impression they were, but they are not. You know, if you were to add one of these portal guys, here's the thing, and I think this goes for everybody, because let's be honest, you're not getting an elite player now out of this. What do we want to call it? NFL portal? I mean, it's one thing to bring back Brian Thomas or to bring back DQ Smith. Guys that have played in your system, that are familiar with your system, that know what's going on. That's a different thing than, say, going out and finding a guy who was at Mississippi last year. Finding a guy that was at another school. Because as Darren pointed out, as we're saying, and as Darren pointed out, there's 15 days until the start of the season. And if we're being honest with ourselves, you can't teach. I mean, you can teach a specific package. Go out there, play the run, play this, blitz the quarterback. But you can't teach these guys what to do in 15 days. And you're going to get minimal out of them. So, you know, again, you know, there was the 6'8", 330-pound defensive tackle from Mississippi. Yeah, that sounds intriguing, and you'd love to have a guy like that. But what are you going to – aside, and we all make fun of us, y'all made fun of us for the Neff GWAS stuff. What are you going to teach him? Hey, see, you already know how to tackle the ball. When it comes at you, just tackle it. But you're not going to be able to teach him your defensive scheme. And are you going to really want to waste your time trying to teach a guy who's played a lot? I don't think so. So we'll see what happens. Top of the hour. All right, coming up at about 1:10 today, Chris Deering for some high school highlights of the week.
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1: C A R O L I N A. Go.
2: Are you this animated when you're in the stands on game day?
1: Depends.
2: Depends on what's happening.
1: I've toned it down some. Go Cox! There you go. So you get the white towel.
2: Okay.
1: Smacking everybody around you. Just driving everybody crazy. What a night. Kudos. And we will have Tony Hannon joining us at 2:15 today to talk about their victory. I'm going to make fun of him because they couldn't get him on TV last night to save their life.
2: Really?
1: They were constantly putting up, like, they would talk about Tony Hannon, and they would constantly put the little bar up and say, like, Tony Hannon. And it might be an assistant for Carolina. It might have been the assistant coach for North Florida. It might have been the head coach for North Florida.
2: Yeah, what's he hiding from?
1: I just don't think they knew who he was. I'm going to tell them, hey, Bo, we know who you are. You got to start letting the camera crews know. They're over here focusing on anybody and everybody else.
2: See, I always assumed in those like production meetings beforehand, they have a like the paper of like the key people to know. Have you ever seen this on like with the cameras at the stadium? If you go up to the cameras at the stadium on like football game day, they will have a piece of paper that has faces on it of like people you need to know, coaches, certain players and stuff like that. So the camera people can go, all right, we need to see Shane Beamer. All right, I know what Shane Beamer looks like. Let me zoom in on him. Like, I don't know, maybe they have it digitally now, but at least they used to have like a piece of paper hanging off of the camera. So you kind of quickly reference, like, all right, what does Clayton White look like? Okay, let me find that guy.
1: Well, those are professionally done productions. I'm pretty sure by the time we get to the ESPN, no offense to soccer, but when we start working our way down the list of what's going to be produced on ESPN Plus, I'm pretty sure that right there is high technology. Paper and tape.
2: I don't know.
1: Or fancy.
2: I just know how they're, again, the top end does it, so.
1: Nonetheless, last night, Shelly Smith's team 1-0 over Clemson. Hey, brand new academic athletic year. You know what? Let's take it. Let's run with it. Take that, Tigers. 1-0. First time in four years that you have had just a result. They've been tied. This has been a great series.
2: Yeah.
1: And last night's match, a lot of fun. That one was really, really good and back and forth and thriller. And we'll get you that audio. I'll get you that audio clip of the game-winning goal there for the Gamecocks. That was really, really good. And then on the men's side of things, they go down to North Florida and officially open their season. Thank you, Nike. They're now 1-0. Let's not give too much credit where credit's due. Nike jerseys, maybe that helped. I don't know.
2: Maybe so. It's the moisture-wicking technology and all that stuff.
1: It was raining.
2: Yeah.
1: Maybe.
2: Sure.
1: North Florida wasn't ready for it. We were. We had the Nike Moisture Wick. We'll ask.
2: And their kits.
1: Yes.
2: In soccer, their kits. That's
1: good point.
2: Not jerseys,
1: good
2: kits.
1: Good point. Yeah, good point. So, great night for the Gamecocks last night. And again, kudos to the fan. Kudos to you. I don't know if you win or not. This might be one of those situations where, according to attendance, there was 7,000. But you know, Tyler, as the story grows.
2: Oh, sure.
1: Turns out there was 22,000 there.
2: Yeah, 30,000 people in 5 years are going to say that they were there for this. I always say, like, you know, Wilt Chamberlain's, 100-point game. What, I think that venue held 20, 30,000, 50,000 maybe, and 800,000 people have claimed to have been there for it.
1: Yeah, yeah. So last night, 7,004 at Stone Stadium was the brand-new attendance record, regardless of men's or women's. 5,659 students. So kudos to the students. Give them a round of applause today in what was a really fun contest. And kudos to Clemson. It takes two sides to have a really fun contest. And the Tigers really fought hard last night as well. But the Gamecocks come out on top as victors, and kudos to them on that. And kudos. Y'all had Shelly Smith on earlier this week. Mm-hmm. And obviously she's built quite a program there for South Carolina, and it was good to see them. And hopefully for the Gamecocks, that's how the majority of the year will go against the Tigers. It's time to turn it around, let's be honest.
2: 1-0 in the Palmetto Series.
1: I didn't realize that, you know, there's a lot to that Palmetto Series. There's some life scholarship things and some scholarship deals. So it's not just sports related, it's academics too. But South Carolina's kind of dominated the actual Palmetto series. They lost last year 7-5-2 is what they said last year, but or last night. But I didn't realize South Carolina's dominated that actual series. But it because it feels like football, men's basketball, baseball. But it doesn't feel like it's happened.
2: Yeah,
1: there's been domination by the Tigers.
2: We put more weight into those, but for the series itself, technically everything's weighted the same. So
1: it's soccer, 1 point for everything.
2: Yeah, soccer win counts the same as a football win and all that kind of stuff. And look, you want to be successful top to bottom. Unfortunately, the sports that we think of at the top have not been as successful for Carolina. So the other ones definitely picking up the slack these past couple of years.
1: Yeah, a lot more. I don't know, whatever, life scholars, I guess. I don't know. There was two different scholarship things that you get a point for if you have more than the other, and kudos to them. I believe I'm looking very quickly. The next contest between the two will occur actually again in men's soccer, and that'll be next Friday night back at the Graveyard when Clemson always a very good soccer team. I'm not sure if they're ranked right now. I know they pummeled somebody the other night. Secondhand information on this. I am told by my son this morning, Furman is number 3 in the country.
2: Okay. I think I did see something about
1: that. Did you?
2: That.
1: Okay.
2: Yeah.
1: All right. So kudos to,
2: for men's soccer?
1: For men's, yes. That's what I believe I was informed of this morning. And I was like, wow. Good job, Furman.
2: Yes, they are.
1: Okay.
2: They are the number 3 team. You want to take a crack at the top 5 teams in men's soccer?
1: I know NC State's 2. After that, and that's because it kept going across the bottom last night.
2: Yeah, they're number 2.
1: Other than that, I'm taking a crack, Clemson's not one of them, right?
2: No, they're not.
1: Okay. Just ballparking here. One of them's going to be a West Coast team.
2: Correct.
1: Stanford?
2: Not Stanford. A little farther up the coast.
1: Washington?
2: Washington's number 1.
1: Okay.
2: So you got your top 3, and then there's 2 more.
1: Washington, Washington, NC State, Furman. We're talking men's soccer.
2: Yep.
1: Who?
2: St. Louis.
1: Of course.
2: Number 4.
1: Why not?
2: And Georgetown is number 5.
1: Everybody knows. The Hoyas and soccer.
2: The DMV, soccer crazy, man.
1: Everybody knows. So anyway, men's soccer for that Palmetto series next Friday. And then volleyball, by the way, South Carolina volleyball, which gets a free exhibition. If you want to check out volleyball tonight against College of Charleston over there here in Columbia, 6 o'clock. Volleyball gets underway next Friday, official start of their season. I'm looking. They take on Clemson Friday, September 11th. So those are the next two on the radar. 803-404-6100. We will get to Chris Deering. There is a lot going on. Y'all spoke with Justin Hall.
2: Correct.
1: We'll talk with Chris Deering coming up next. A lot going on in the high school ranks as they get the season started. 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
0: Wow, what a play. The Game Network. Columbia, Charleston, Florence, and Myrtle Beach.
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0: don't know what's going on. Games are being canceled. Storms are coming in. Footballs are flying. All I know is it's time to start the high school football season, I think. Joining us now is the man who knows exactly what's going on. Even though he's on vacation, and he deserves it, Chris Deering, live from, well, from what I understand, you're on a beach somewhere, toes in the sand. All right, good. Let's do that. Give us, we, again, just like the other day with Dave Clawson, we won't share your information for fear that autograph seekers will ruin your vacation. But let's get into here. What is going on in these high school ranks? Just start wherever you want to start, whatever you feel is most important right now. Games last night, cancellations tonight, a big one here in the Midlands. Chris Deering, go.
1: I'm going to start with, yes, we had games last night. A handful of Midlands teams played. Some teams across the state played. We will get to those in just a moment. But I'm going to start with the flat out. Right now, it's a cancellation. And, you know, I'm a big fan of the cancellation, postponed, you know, let's get it right type thing. But I think right now we're in a cancellation situation. And it was two highly talented teams, Ridgeview ranked in the top 10 in Class 5A against defending 4A state champion South Point. They couldn't agree on when to play the game. And you know, I'm going to give you my understanding of it and tell you where we are. So they talked that last weekend of maybe moving the game up to Thursday, and then talked again early in the week and, you know, said, nope, let's play Friday. And then the host team, which is South Point, sort of went radio silent and didn't communicate much with Ridgeview after that point, and came back and said they had a mandate to play on, from the district, to play on Saturday. But I don't think there was any mandate. It was just something they wanted to do, and Ridgeview was not prepared to do that, given that they have Dutch Fork next week. They didn't want to come in on a short week, so they decided they weren't going to play on Saturday. So as of right now, that game is canceled. And, you know, there is a possibility they could play September 18th. Both of them have a bye week. But I'm going to go ahead and tell you, South Point plays Northwestern. It's no bearing on anybody's season, but it's a big rival game in the Rocky Hill area. And I don't think South Point wants to play Ridgeview the week before they play Northwestern. There's been a lot of chatter on social media, and I'm a call out South Point right here, and that they've been doing most of the talking from what I've seen. I don't think anybody's ducking South Point. All you got to do is look at Ridgeview's schedule. They were supposed to open with South Point, the defending 4A champ. Next week they have Dutch Fork, the defending 5A Division I champ. And the week after that they have Oceanside Collegiate, the defending 3A champ. So Ridgeview's not dodging anybody. They just can't agree on when to play this game. And it's sad because it's been one of the marquee matchups of the first week. But we looks like we won't get that game. But there's a lot of other games that we can talk about, some that were played last night. And if you just want me to jump into that, I can go ahead and do that right now.
0: Go ahead. Right ahead. Yeah, go ahead. Just give us quick recaps here. I don't want to kill all the time.
1: You know, for locally, I think the big ones were two Skeezer schools, Hammond and Cardinal Newman, went into the high school league ranks and beat teams. Hammond beat Brooklyn Casey pretty easily, 31-13. And then Cardinal Newman shut out American Leadership Academy, 34-0. So two big wins for Skeezer schools. That Hammond team is as good as advertised, I think. They actually might be a little bit better offensively than I thought they would be, but the two scores they gave up were a fake punt and the offense turning it over and going to the end zone. So I think that defense was as good as advertised, and they're not fully healthy. I know Jackson Ross, the South Carolina commitment, he came out in the third quarter. Hugh Manning, a defensive end, is committed to Wofford. He had a big night. He had four sacks. He missed about a quarter of action with cramps. And then John Stokes, they're real good defensive lineman. He missed. He's not 100%. He played, but not 100%. And I just think that defense was getting better and better at Hammond. And if the offense comes around, they, you know, they might be back in line to win another state championship. But, and big win for Cardinal Newman. Other big winners in the area, I think C.A. Johnson really flexed their muscle with the big win over Chesterfield. And then in a good battle up in Saluda, Abbeville beat Saluda 35-33. Abbeville rushed for over 400 yards in that game as a team. So that tells you where Abbeville is, and they're going to be, once again, a contender in Class A. So that was the big ones here locally. Some of the surprise, maybe not outcomes of the night, but margin of victories that I saw, Marlboro County beat Myrtle Beach 61-20. I thought that game would be a lot closer. And then I got to bring up the Berkeley Stags. They went on they played at home and beat Stratford 36-0. Thought that game would be a little bit closer. Again, a rival game to kick off the season, but Berkeley handled them pretty easily. So good start to the season last night. And then tonight, you know, we got some weather to deal with. We got some heat to deal with. We pushed some games back, but still got a pretty good slate of games across the area. You know, I think you start with Rock Hill and Irmo, and there's been a lot of talk on that one. Transfer portal and who's got the better transfer portal class and things like that. You know, Aaron Brand, he knows how to stir the pot, and he did that a little bit a couple weeks ago talking to fellow reporter Thomas Grant, and then sort of doubled down this week talking to Lou Bajak with the state. And, you know, I mean, if that's what I'm okay with that. But today you got to go out and prove it on the field. So we'll see who has the best transfer portal class. But a lot of talent on the field tonight at WC Hawkins if they get it in. A lot of Division I players that they'll be playing on Saturday here in the coming years. Then locally, Flora White Knoll, I think, is a real good one. And that's two new head coaches starting there. Their tenures at school, Victor Floyd at White Knoll, Willie Offord, former Gamecock defensive back at AC Flora. So that should be a good one to keep an eye on. And then, again, across the state, Sumter, Somerville, Oceanside, James Island, Spartanburg, Gaffney, Dorman, Hillcrest, Strong Thurmond, North Augusta. I mean, you've got a lot of really good matchups to start the season to get things really going. So I hope the weather holds off. I hope everybody can get out Friday night and enjoy it. Some of these games have been moved to Saturday. I know Northwestern's playing Huff out of North Carolina. That's been moved to Saturday at 4 o'clock. I haven't seen yet today if there's any more been moved, but potentially getting some more moved to Saturday and maybe even Monday.
2: Chris, what is the policy? I know when you have lightning in the area, you can't play then. But in terms of how heavy it's raining, what can you play in? What can they play? Can't they play in? Is that just kind of a judgment call at that point?
1: It's a judgment call, and what it really is these schools don't want to play in the rain because it hurts the gate. And let's just be honest, football funds a lot of athletics at a lot of these schools, and they don't want the gate to be hurt, and so they want to get it, you know, when the weather's good, the weather's decent. But as far as if it's raining, I mean, again, I played 40 years ago, so this is hard for me to say, but I remember playing in a downpour one Friday night at North Charleston, and the field was halfway underwater, it seemed like, and it was raining hard, but no lightning, so we played. And so I think there's really no policy against rain. It's just up at the discretion of the home team, I guess. But, you know, obviously if lightning's in the area, you got to call everybody off and get everybody to shelter.
0: They don't make them like they used to, Chris. They don't make them like you. And by the way, yeah.
2: These kids today, man.
0: If only we could find some kind of Berkeley alum stag to keep us updated on the rival game against Stafford. I'm glad we found one. Go ahead.
1: I'm here for the masses, Bill.
0: Yeah, we want to make sure. Let's mention a couple games locally here tonight, right here in Columbia. Just your thoughts. Obviously, a big one right here, featuring two Midlands teams, Columbia and Eau Claire.
1: So Eau Claire is coming off a really good season. They have a new head coach. Montgomery is his last name. Harry Montgomery. So it's going to be interesting to see if they can maintain some of that momentum that they had last year. I know Columbia High looked good in the Jamboree last week. So it should be an interesting outcome of that one to see who is poised to have a really good season. And, you know, these early season games, they don't mean a lot. I guess they do in RPI-wise, but you always want to win, you know, a cross-town rival game.
0: Let's stay on my side of town for and look at three real quick. Lexington will host Midland Valley. River Bluff hosts Cane Bay. And Gilbert goes to Nation Ford.
1: So we'll start with Lexington and Midland Valley. I saw Midland Valley in a scrimmage earlier in August and really like the athleticism that they have. I know Lexington has still got a sort of a youth movement going on, but they feel really good about their defense. They think their offense is coming around. Xavier Jeter, the quarterback at Midland Valley, he's really, really talented. And then a receiver I saw for them in that scrimmage, Cameron Gleaton, he might not be getting enough press statewide as he should, because he really impressed me in that scrimmage. Big body kid that could cause a lot of damage. So that should be a good one. River Bluff Cane Bay, that's a rematch from last year in the playoffs. River Bluff knocked off Cane Bay in the first round of the playoffs. So these teams are sort of familiar with each other. I think River Bluff still has to figure out the quarterback situation and what they're going to do there. But Darius Carter is a great wide receiver for them. And then Caleb Pinckney has been moved from defensive back to running back, and I think that they like what they see out of him. So should be fun times with Perry Parks over River Bluff this season. And then Gilbert Nation Ford, Gilbert's going to probably have a tough time in that one. I know they got some experience. They got a quarterback transfer from Swansea right at the beginning of practice. I think he's won the job. So it'd be interesting to see how they incorporate him into the offense and what they can do with a really tough non-region schedule that they're going to play.
2: A lot of ranked versus ranked matchups going on around the state, and perhaps one of the biggest ones, you got Sumter taking the trip down to Somerville tonight as well.
1: Yeah, that's one I'm really going to be keeping my eye on, because that's two ranked teams in 5A. Somerville's played in the last two state championships. Sumter's got a new coach in Drew Marlowe, who's coming over from South Florence, who's played in, you know, several state championships in a row. Their quarterback, Franklin Richardson, he's a tank. And from what I've been hearing in this preseason, Drew is a quarterback whisperer. He coached the Norris Sellers. So I've heard he's gotten Richardson throwing the ball a little bit better, and he's always a threat to run the ball. So that's going to be a real fun one to keep an eye on down in the low country. Somerville, they lost a lot from that team last year from graduation, and the good receiver has transferred to Oceanside Collegiate, but they still had Javon Williams at running back. Team U Davis at wide receiver, he's good. They got some linemen that's good. So, Somerville's just reloading. That's what they always seem to do. And I think they could be a factor in 5A before it's all said and done.
0: I have heard, I don't know if this is true or not, but it's coming across the wire, that Preston Thorne, due to an injunction from South Carolina, has been granted eligibility for Somerville. I hear they're going to be perfectly fine on the defensive line. No, I mean, there's not like a 44-year-old out there going against 17.
1: The way it's going, he might have some eligibility left. Yeah, he might. He really might.
0: Start over. Real quick, we got about 2 minutes left with you. For our low country folks, Camden making the trip down to Dillon tonight.
1: Yeah, I missed that one in my rundown a little bit earlier.
0: That's why I got everything.
1: Dillon is, you know, that's why you make the big bucks, Bill. Dillon is, you know, they have a new quarterback. Their freshman quarterback from last year has transferred to Georgia. They've had to revamp how they're doing things. But I tell you, I think this Camden team's going to be sneaky good. I had them, I think, number two or three in the rankings when I sent my rankings in a few weeks ago. I think they got a chance to run the table and have an undefeated season. So Grayson Rimp, the quarterback, is the coach's son. He's really good. He's smart. He makes good decisions. He gets the ball where it needs to be, and he's got playmakers. And I think Camden is good on defense. So this might be their toughest regular season matchup. I'm sure Coach Rick would disagree with me and say there's several others on the schedule, but this might be their toughest. And if they get off to a good start, like I say, I could really see them running the table and being a factor in the postseason. And that's not new, but Dillon also can be a factor. You know, teams are just working things out. You know, we have start of practice, I call this the preseason, and then you get into region play, and it's three really different parts of the season in my mind, and this is preseason where we can learn a lot about teams as we head into region play.
0: putting the play clock on you, 30 seconds, very quickly. Last one, Spring Valley, Northeast, used to be a huge rivalry. They go against each other tonight.
1: Yeah, both of them are coming off a pretty tough year. I know Spring Valley beat Richmond Northeast last year for their first win in a while. R&E went 0-10. They have a new coach, the guy that came, that was at Eau Claire. He's come over to be their coach. Put a little bit of life in the program, I believe. I think that's going to be a good game, but I don't know what we're going to learn tonight with those two playing each other. We'll look at weeks 2, 3, and 4 to see where we are, but I think both of those teams are looking to rebound and have better seasons than they had last year when both of them were really down.
0: So you just beat the snap count. Chris, always appreciate it. Thank you for everything. We look forward to catching up next Friday.
1: Sounds good. You guys have a great weekend.
0: Thank you. We'll come back, get into some Gamecock football stuff, and look around the country when we come back. It's the Halftime Show.
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3: The last few minutes, here's Middall breaking through the traffic along the far side. Inside the 18, top of the box it comes, strike, score! Gamecocks are on the board!
4: And South Carolina breaks through with just under...
3: Tatsun.
5: Kudos, Shelly Smith! All the love today. You took down the hated Clemson rivals.
6: That's all you needed to do it.
5: That's one. Right. Shelly Smith today, from what I understand, holding seminars for certain coaches on how to beat Clemson. Get it right this year. Get it right. Great start to the Palmetto series last night for the Gamecocks. And Shelly Smith's ball club as they take down the Tigers 1-0 over at the Graveyard. And I can't speak enough to it. The fan support.
6: Oh, yeah.
5: The fan support last night over there, 7,000 strong, and some of those Clemson fans, but 7,000 strong pulling for the Garnet Black and those Nike kits. So they go to 2-1 on the season, went over Oregon State and 18th-ranked Clemson, lost, or maybe it's 24th-ranked Clemson and lost to 18th-ranked Wake Forest, I believe is what it is. And they will take on Furman on Sunday. And just to give a little kudos where kudos are due, we brought this up. Give credit where credit's due. Clemson men's soccer team last night 5-1 over number 3 Furman.
6: Okay, good for them.
5: No, I'm just gonna say.
6: Yeah, good for them.
5: I'm just gonna point it out. We're giving a little soccer credit today. Give credit where credit's due. 803-404-6100. I've got a couple off topic things I want to get to here, but let's do this. Tyler's got a great question because this is fun. This time of year is fun. I know we're projected to have some thunderstorms tonight, might move some football games, whatnot. But Tyler asked the question, and obviously you're from Georgia.
6: Mm-hmm.
5: Me, I'm from right here in Lexington. Lexington's going to host Midland Valley tonight. My kids go to Gilbert. I've had to become a Gilbert Indian a little bit. But how, 803-404-6100, how big was high school football in your hometown? Like how, what was it? Was it Gilbert is phenomenal. I'll say that for Gilbert. Lexington has become phenomenal, but Gilbert embraces it. Gilbert's a smaller town, smaller, mm-hmm. lesser student body. That town, they call it Gilbert USA. I got to admit, I go out there. It's high school. To me, it's high school football. It's everything you want. It's the hot dogs. It's the French fries. It's families. I go there occasionally. They're playing at Nations 4 tonight, but to me, that's high school football. When I went to Lexington, we had a guy come in named Jimmy Satterfield, one of the best high school coaches in the state, coached at Furman. And he made us better because really before him, we stunk.
6: Mm-hmm.
5: We were bad. You go into the game on Friday? No. But Jimmy Satterfield made it something special. And we started being state competitive. We started competing for state championships. Lost to Dorman. In 2001. What was it like for you?
6: Yeah, well, it's funny because after I graduated is when my high school actually started getting good at football and started putting out like a lot of

0: Power Four town. Christian Ingram on the team now came from my high school, but that was after I graduated. But in my town, because we had three high schools, our county was about 100,000 people. We had three high schools, and we all shared one stadium. So Sharp Stadium was downtown, and all three of the high schools in my county shared that stadium. So there was a game happening literally every single Friday night at Sharp through the 3-4 months of the high school football season. And it was like, it was the social event, right? Like, that's where everybody hung out on Friday nights across the entire town and county, whether your high school team was playing or not. It's like, hey, going to the game, going to see so-and-so, meet girls, hang out with friends, whatever it may be. Like, it was the place to be in high school.
1: Okay.
0: If you did not go to the game, what's wrong with you? Everybody was at the game type of thing. And, you know, then after the game, you go down to the Waffle House or whatever down the street and hang out with your buddies there and that kind of stuff. But it was like the social event of whatever teams were playing, you know, for that week, and spent many of Fridays at high school football games, both my high school and the other schools in my county. And then none of them were ever any great. You know, they'd make the playoffs, but wouldn't do much in it. But it was always just fun. And I get the kind of nostalgia. I remember last year driving through downtown Lexington on a Friday. I was coming back from Walmart or whatever. And next to me was like a truck full of high school kids. They had a bunch of them in the cab, a bunch of them sitting in the back, all painted up and wearing everything, headed to whatever high school football game they were going to. And I was just kind of sitting there looking at them like, man, I missed that. Those were really fun days.
2: Texter weighs in, and he's very, I don't think I know who this is because we don't have the number saved. But right there with me and saying Lexington on Fridays during our era, early 2000s, it was rocking. Satterfield had the whole thing going. We had Chris Clark. Demetrius Summers was rolling through at that time. John Wheeler, who is an incredible coach now, and several others. Let me give a shout out. Dustin Curtis. Like, there's several of y'all out there that are listening and played football at Lexington and proudly wore the blue and gold. And we had some teams. But then this texter points out, because, yeah, you just mentioned, I don't know if you did on purpose, and I'll give a shout out. Back then, we would play the game, and then everybody would convene in the Rush's parking lot in the middle of Lexington. That was where you go to. The texter gives a shout-out. Yeah, actually, one of the better football players in the state just unfortunately didn't make it, Willie Wise. Willie Wise was, I loved Willie. I grew up with Willie. And we all have those guys that are legends, too, also. Like, we look back on, and they didn't go to – maybe they didn't make it to college. Maybe they didn't play somewhere small, but we look back on, like – man, I wouldn't want to run into that guy in Oklahoma drill.
0: Yeah. Oh, yeah. No, and you know, the because my high school in Alcove, we were both at the time 7A, because that was the biggest classification. Then East Side was 4A, I want to say. So pretty big time high school football. A lot of athletes that went on to play at the college level. So you could see some of those guys kind of emerging on Friday nights. Eric Stokes, who was a first round pick of the Green Bay Packers out of Georgia. He played for East Side. Saw him play a lot back when he was in high school, and countless others too. So it's always cool to be able to say that you saw those guys at the very beginning before they went on to do amazing and great things, whether it be here or somewhere else. And that's where it all starts there is, you know, on Friday nights at whatever local high school. And I, as we're talking about, I can almost smell it, right? I can smell the concession stands, you know, maybe some cigarette smoke, depending on where you're standing, that type of thing. And I don't know, it's just, it brings back good memories.
2: 803-404-6100, if you want to weigh in. And another texture says Prosperity. Oh, Mid-Carolina. Yeah, Mid-Carolina. When I started was dead. Only parents showed up because we were 0-10. But my junior, senior year, Coach Alexander had us in the playoffs, and the stands were packed. Just remembering the turnaround is fun to remember. Yeah, I'm with you. High school football still—it's losing it. It sucks. It's losing it. It's still pure.
0: So
2: it's still in because you heard Chris Ewing say that about jokingly about Rock Hill and Irma with the transfer portal.
0: Sure. Yeah, it all trickles down to some degree. So it's maybe not as pure as it once was, but there's always that built-in factor of it just being kind of a community event. You got kids of high school age, like, do they still want to go to these kind of things and hang out on Friday nights? Is that still the move? Or
2: I don't know. I'm about to find that out.
0: The
2: daughter's a junior. The son is a freshman. And I'm kind of like geeked up to, like, you know, go and catch high school football, to hear the PA announcer, to hear the band.
0: Sure.
2: To see the cheerleading parents, everybody, the community, if you will, the community.
0: And see people you know.
2: Yeah.
0: It's great.
2: And so, and I'm kind of geared up to see that. And then, of course, look, man, you know, those kids, I mean, what, I don't know, what, 2%, 1%, 3% going to play college football?
0: Yeah.
2: So they're literally playing it, I hope, still for the love of the game and not for the NIL dollar. That may change. As a father of a likely high school varsity basketball player, I hope he turns out to be good. But if they're willing to make a law where we can make NIL money off of him, I'll be the first one on this radio station going, "Hey, my son is for advertising for NIL." You're the parent that's like, you know, selling your son. Yeah, I'll be that guy. So anyway, but we'll see how it goes. But it's fun. And Sean says back in the day, Lexington shared a football stadium with White Knoll. Yeah, those were good times. It was a lot of fun out there. 803-404-6100. How much do you dislike your rival? I got a guy on Message Board Geniuses that right now tops it all. Did you see that post?
0: I don't think I have.
2: Okay. The guy right now takes the guy or girl takes the cake. We'll explain that when we come back. It's the Halftime Show.
1: 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The Game Network. 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
4: 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The Las Vegas Raiders rallied from a 17-point deficit to defeat the Houston Texans 22-20 in week 2 of the NFL preseason. After Houston jumped out to a 20-3 lead, backup quarterback Aiden O'Connell led the comeback, scoring a 1-yard touchdown with 14 seconds left to secure the victory. I'm Addie Bates.
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6: I'm David Ortiz. 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

0: 803-404-6100. Now you can weigh in. All right. How much do you not like your rival? There's fun dislike, and there's like maybe you should take it down a notch, Captain, right?
1: Then there's poisoning trees.
0: Yeah, yes.
1: Can we all agree that's the extreme end of hating a rival?
0: Yeah, it's that. Yeah, well, thank God. I mean, I'm glad he did that to trees and not some kind of. He didn't do that to the Warhawk. Like, well, who's that? Who did it? What was it?
1: Harvey Updike.
0: Harvey Updike. Yeah. I'm glad he didn't go after the bird.
1: Yeah, like, well, that would have been harder to do. But yeah,
0: listen, man, I agree. But when you're like, I'm going to go take out 100-year-old trees. Bird ain't far behind.
1: Yeah.
0: I can just guarantee that.
1: Would he have admitted that on the Paul Feinbaum show?
0: I think he would have.
1: Probably. He clearly wanted credit for it.
0: Yeah, I think he would have. And I look, that was a sad, I hated that. Man, you don't mess with somebody's like, I don't know, does South Carolina Clemson have something like Tumors Corner? I don't think South Carolina does. I don't know if Clemson holds anything in such high esteem.
1: Nothing that you could.
0: Clemson's got the rock, and South Carolina went after that. And I'm kind of like, that's cute, but.
1: Yeah, I don't know. I mean, I guess you could vandalize the George Rogers statue out front or something. But I don't think that has quite the same effect.
0: There's a big Gamecock now, too.
1: There's a big Gamecock out there, so you can do that, too.
0: Pop off one of its wings.
1: Yeah, but it's like, I don't think people look at that as sacred as, like, Tumors Corner is.
0: Yeah, or Howard's Rock, yeah. But then there's good, clean, like, I don't know. Now, I will say, this comes from Granite Cock on Gamecock Central, right? This is good, clean fun, and I like this. Now, if this person, man or female, he's got a picture of him, of what I can only assume.
1: I know what you're talking about now, by the way. I remember seeing this.
0: Okay, yeah. All right. He posted, I don't know when, sometime this week, this is how much I hate Clemson. And he spells Clemson with a P. Clemson. Verbatim, I play EA Sports College Football 2027. I don't have much time to play between work and kids, but when I do play it, I make sure I do two things. I go into the schedule and force a loss onto Clemson, regardless of who they're playing, and then I go to their roster and change their ratings on the computer-generated players. I make them short, fat, and make all their ratings down to zero so the whole team stinks. It's time-consuming, but worth it. Now, let me say, if Granite Cock does that, there's other hobbies and you got kids and stuff, and I get it. Two, if you do it, that's awesome. Like, kudos to you, sir or ma'am.
1: Respect.
0: For disliking Clemson so much that's good, clean fun.
1: That is a fun level of hatred.
0: Does it, 803-404-6100, do any of y'all out there have like a specific non, what do we want to call it, destructive?
1: Yes, a safer work way to, like, in which you hate your
0: like
1: rival.
0: You just flat won't wear orange.
1: Yeah.
0: Or you flat won't wear garnet. Or
1: you won't capitalize their school name if you have to write it down or type it or something.
0: You use every time, no matter what, you put the P in Clemson.
1: Right.
0: Or for you Clemson fans, you put USUC. Like, is there 803-404-6100? I'm kind of interested. Is there anything that y'all do that can top going on EA Sports College Football and taking down your rival where unfortunately nobody else knows it, just you, but it makes you feel good.
1: Yeah. Yeah. There's a lot of things you can do.
0: I'll admit, I try to refrain from wearing orange, but also I don't think I look good in orange.
1: Oh, I've never looked good in orange.
0: Yeah.
1: And I can't pull it off just in general, so I don't wear it anyway.
0: Like, I hate to say it. This is going to... If it kind of made the eyes pop, I'd wear orange. But I don't think it does anything for me.
1: Yeah.
0: I don't think I'd look good either. So, but 803-404-6100, do you do anything that can match my guy here, Granite Cock, on Gamecock Central? Have you ever heard of anybody that I mean, there's, because I still see the guys and the women who will wear the Gamecock socks or whatever, and you're just like,
1: yeah,
0: all right, that's pretty hardcore. I get it there.
1: Yeah. Now, going to the extent of changing all the ratings, that's next level.
0: And time consuming, by the way.
1: Time consuming, because, like, in, I'm assuming he's talking about Dynasty mode, where you can go and you can play other games.
0: Right.
1: So it's like, all right, Clemson's going to play North Carolina. All right, I'll control North Carolina to make sure Clemson loses, type thing. But, like, affecting the the ratings of the player to guarantee them losses. That's next level. Respect.
0: Okay, I guess I need to make sure I read some of these. Yeah, early 2000s, Clemson, South Carolina, Columbia. I'm driving from Newberry to Columbia, and all the way down 26, Clemson fans painted Clemson paws on the interstate. I do remember that. Yeah. And that was a good one, too. Look, I'm that kind of vandalism can be covered up.
1: Sure.
0: That I mean, he did, this texture does say, result, taxpayer money fixing just the wrong, but that can be covered up. Send those in. What are your, you're not harming animals or plants.
1: Right.
0: What are your things you do against your rival that makes you just feel flat out better yourself? If you're Georgia, do you not wear, what is it, yellow and white?
1: Yeah.
0: Georgia Tech?
1: Yeah.
0: I don't even know if they care about Georgia Tech. Hour three on the way. Tony Annan coming up at 2:15. 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

0: You ever have something that somebody brings to your office that just puts you in a good mood? You guys are, you got, I mean, we get food here. Louisiana Purchase took care of us earlier this week. They got a great event going on tonight. Go check them out. But do you guys, we ever get anything here? Like, sometimes it's, I'm just talking small things. I'm not talking sandwiches or red bean and rice, because I don't know who did it, but I'm very appreciative. And it's small. There's a whole bucket of dum-dums out there.
1: Yeah, I had one.
0: And I'm just happy about, like, I'm just happy.
1: I had one earlier today. Took me back.
2: Dum-dums are awesome.
0: I it's out there, and I'm not going to have one on air. No, not going to do that.
2: Ain't gonna lie, I already stole five red ones.
0: Listen, I only say this to clear my conscience of what I'm about to do to that bucket when I go to leave. There's a full bucket. It's gonna, somebody's gonna be like, "What happened to the bucket?" I don't know. I saw Gunner waddling out with looked like something in his pocket. I'm not sure what that was. So, yeah, man, happy Friday to you. Meant to actually play. I tell you what, Terry, do we still have on? Do we still have that cut of Carolina, the marching band, still up and playing? Or do you got to pull that back up?
1: No, that was me.
0: No, I was logged in. That's
1: for
0: okay.
1: That one.
0: All right. Yeah. I apologize. Should have done that one more time because we're 15 days away. And last night, a great night for the Gamecocks. Is you really get, Tyler, the athletic year underway. I know Shelly Smith's team got underway a couple weeks ago. And Tony Annan, who will join us here in about 15 minutes, he's played a couple exhibition games. But, you know, look, celebrate when you can. And the Gamecocks last night take down the Tigers in soccer, in women's soccer, 1-0. Again, all around great game. A lot of fun. Kudos to Shelley's Ball Club. Celebrate. Celebrate while you can. You got Furman on Sunday. Celebrate one more day and then get ready for Furman.
1: Yeah, lock right back in. They got College of Charleston coming up in a couple of weeks. So all three of the in-state schools relatively close together. And you got the most important one out of the way and took the victory again for the first time in 4 or 5 years. You've actually had a results on that one. And again, got the Palmetto series started off on the right foot. And hopefully the other school or other teams at the school fall in line behind it.
0: 803-404-6100. Kudos to them. Tony Annan coming up. His team last night wins 4-1 down in North Florida. They turned what was a very contested game at half 1-1 into a 4-1 victory with three goals in the second half. We'll ask Tony, was it great coaching or was it Nike apparel?
1: What should the answer be? Because you got to give some love to the new apparel provider.
0: The new kits. Yeah, what was it last night? Was the in the rain, was the moisture wicking jerseys, were we more prepared? That's like, have you ever watched Saturdays in the South, the episode? It's an early episode. The early episodes are so fascinating. But it talks about Yale, when Yale was a football powerhouse, coming down to play Georgia. Georgia was opening Sanford Stadium.
1: Yeah, 1929.
0: Okay. And the story behind what happened to Yale.
1: Mm-hmm.
0: Do you know, I mean, you're nodding.
1: I'm familiar with it. Remind me again.
0: Okay. What is it? Cotton jerseys that don't, wool jerseys?
1: Yeah. I think it was wool.
0: Wool, like that you would wear up north when it's cold.
1: But they didn't understand the heat down here.
0: Well, no, but the apparel guy, whatever you want to call him, the guy who takes care of the jerseys and everything, he's from Miami. Mm-hmm. And they're like, he should have known the heat at Stanford Stadium, but they wore like all wool jerseys you would wear in November at Yale.
1: Sure.
0: And so like they had an interview a guy who spoke to the newspaper later was like, by the end of kickoff, we were sweating so bad we were worn out.
1: Yeah.
0: And Georgia won that day, and that was the first game. But yeah. So was the moisture wicking jerseys last night. Did we have something up over North Florida? Did their jerseys get heavy as the game went on with water? They were slowed.
1: I guess we should look up who their apparel provider is.
0: I hope it's not Nike.
1: Let's see. North Florida soccer. Let's see here.
0: Text weighs in. Did I hear you say someone left a bucket of Clemson fans in the office for y'all? I didn't say that. You did. But I'm not saying you.
1: It looks like they are an Under Armour school.
0: Oh,
1: North Florida. There you go.
0: Take that, Under Armour. Boo. That's what you get. Yeah. All right. So definitely apparel last night for Tony Annan's ball club. 803-404-6200. He's coming up in a few minutes. I asked y'all, what are the small things, the non-violent things that you might do against your rival? Like, you know, not poisoning plants, not going after animals, or, you know, your sister's nephew because he's annoying as all get out with his Clemson stuff. You know, nobody should be punching 11 and 12 year olds. And I'm not saying that ever happened. Some of y'all weighing in here. Noah, I think Charles, he says, I will go to Clemson games with some family when they're not playing South Carolina, but and my support stops at me wearing a purple golf shirt. All right, well, it's bold. He said, but my biggest rival takes, I have no desire to move to the upstate and subject myself to being surrounded by them. Another text weighs in, and I think he makes a valid point. Nobody looks good in orange. I'm with you on that. Les weighs in. I will always remind Gamecock fans with a T-shirt that this is a good one. This is what I love. Les has got the ace of spades. Les wins right now. I haven't gotten all the text messages. I will always remind Gamecock fans with the T-shirt that they were 0-8 in bowl games until Tannehill won.
1: Mm, okay.
0: This changed, but I like that. I like that. Good job. 803-404-6100. Sammy from Lamar. I don't own any orange apparel, and nothing in my entire house is orange. Now, you had some Georgia Tech ones.
1: Yeah. Look, I despise the color yellow in general. Anyway, in fact, I had a bad luck shirt as a kid that was like bright yellow. And I think that's where my hate for yellow really came from.
0: Okay.
1: Because a lot of bad things happened to me when I wore that shirt. Never wear yellow. For a lot of people in Georgia, it's always ketchup over mustard. So if you're eating a hot dog, mustard goes down first. Ketchup on top of that.
0: Okay.
1: You know,
0: okay.
1: Always covered.
0: Wow.
1: Yep. Yeah, things like that. Again, orange is just a disgusting color anyway. Whether you're talking about Clemson, Florida, Auburn, Tennessee, it's just no. Just say no to orange on all fronts.
0: All right. And one, this is from Upstate Gamecock, and he says, anytime my kids, ages 13 and 12, see Clemson clothing apparel in the store, they will say the store sells ugly toilet paper. Makes me laugh every time. That's from Upstate.
1: Raising them right.
0: There you go. 803-404-6100. Tony Annan will come up in a minute. We'll also get into this hour, some preseason NFL games, because this is the week, really, Tyler, where you get your starters out there, and really it starts to be cut week heading into the final week of preseason games before the season kicks off, in 2 weeks? Am I right on that?
1: They kick off the week after college football, so they play three preseason games, a week off, and then they start their season.
0: So next week, the final week, but this is the one where you really get your starters out. And I'll be honest, it's going to be interesting to see a couple games. Bryce Young expected to start for the Panthers. How does he look? Cade Klubnik expected to get a lot of run for the Jets, and I'm interested to see that. I'm interested to see how Cade kind of continues to progress and move on from there. By the way, Carolina plays Jacksonville, I believe tonight.
1: It's tonight, yep.
0: Yeah. And no word yet on Trevor Lawrence if he's going to play or not, by the way, on that. So, but there's a lot of interesting players that, like, from us just watching college football, that are going to play a significant amount this week to see where they stand. And another guy that I'll be interested to see this weekend, I don't think he's slated to start, but New Orleans takes on the Rams. And I'll be interested to see Spencer Rattler. They're going to go with Tyler Huff to start, but I'll be interested to see how much Spencer Rattler plays and if he can secure that backup starting position.
1: Yeah, I know he played last week. I don't think he put up great stats. But, yeah, right now he's kind of fighting for that backup spot. And I imagine, like, Tyler Shuck should maybe start.
0: Shuck, I'm sorry.
1: Yeah.
0: Who's Tyler Huff? Why am I thinking of who is Tyler Huff now?
1: Not sure. Okay. But, yeah, the second week of the preseason, it's like a starter will play maybe a series or two, and then it's kind of turning it over. So, yeah, Spencer should get some good run for the game tomorrow, whenever it is, as he's trying to kind of solidify that backup role.
0: 803-404-6100. Again, last night, South Carolina, nice. 4-1 over North Florida, the men's team. We'll talk about that. Do you two? Oh, I forgot. Oh, dear Lord. After our show, Where are you going, Terry, after our show?
2: Pro Swing.
0: I feel for you, man. Do you know what's about to happen?
2: What?
0: Are you too aware of what starts at 3 o'clock when we leave the studio?
2: What would that be?
0: Oh, Terry. Oh, no. Today, at 3 o'clock, Premier League starts. Want to know who plays?
2: Let me guess. Arsenal. So you're saying that Phillips is going to, he's going to be useless today?
0: Yeah. You may as well call him right now and tell him to go home.
2: Just tell him not to show up.
0: Just tell him. Hi. We'll talk. Premier League starts today. Arsenal and Coventry at 3 o'clock. Sorry, buddy.
2: Thanks, pal.
0: If you had anything you were going to talk about today, any actual American football, shelve it. It's all football.
2: You're saying I'm basically soloing today.
0: Yeah. They do have TVs at Pro Swing if you want to get out there and hit a couple balls.
1: Well, Jay's going to put the TVs on that.
0: That's
1: game.
0: What I'm saying.
1: Yeah.
0: That's what I'm saying. It's all TVs on maybe they'll, you know, there is a BMW championship taking place, a pretty important golf tournament. But in Jay's mind, there's only one sporting event happening. Arsenal. Good 100%. Luck, buddy. Good, buddy. Good luck. Good luck. Yeah, we'll talk Premier League, but more importantly, South Carolina's off and running with their men's soccer season, and we'll talk with Tony Annan next. It is the Halftime Show.
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11: South Carolina off to the races on the other way, so we have a little bit of a transition. Ball played on the left side. There's going to be the shot and near post and a goal, and that one right there is a tough one for Natale. The near post goal gave up and looked like a little bit too much of the near post, and a good start for South Carolina now.

0: You ready, Coach?
1: T A R O L I N A.
0: Come on, Coach. Get in there a little bit. Welcome in, Tony Annan. How you doing, buddy?
2: I'm good. I think you got the wrong football.
0: No.
3: Well, it's his job to drown that out during the game because he's focused on the job.
0: Well,
3: he probably doesn't even hear it.
2: We don't play. The band doesn't come to our games.
4: We got to work on that. We got to get you a band. You guys have led the nation in attendance the last few years, and I know last night for you, you get those exhibition games. I don't know if you still don't know what you're going to get in the first game of the season, but you go on the road, that first half back and forth, but three goals, bang, bang, bang, in the second half really turned the tide. Your thoughts last night on what you got?
2: I mean, it's obviously only the first game of the season, so you don't know what's gonna transpire when you've planned, you've worked, you've done everything you think you can do within the 2 weeks you get to do it. But the guys came out, and honestly, the word I would use is they bullied the other team. They outworked them, they outplayed them, and I was really pleased with the performance and the team effort that they put forth. It was really good.
4: Real quick. Better coaching or the moisture-wicking Nike jerseys that put you over the top? New kits last night in the rain down there.
2: Yeah, they look sharp. The kits are nice. The guys like them. They feel good in them. So maybe that's a plus for this season. The set pieces were very good. So our Nats who does our set pieces, he had a good night. I owe him a plate of wings. His set pieces were very good, and like I said, the team came out with the energy, and they were all together. And I even got yellow carded because the team celebrated on the pitch, and apparently the coach gets yellow carded for that now. So there you go. Everyone was together.
3: That's a good reason to get a yellow card, I guess. And of the four goals last night by three different players, what does it say about your team that you're able to have multiple guys be able to go out there and get goals in a game like that?
2: Obviously, it's a plus. It's the toughest thing to do in the game is to score goals, and obviously for goalkeepers to keep them out. But our goalkeeper had a good performance in goal, and our forwards and wingers had a really good performance going forward. So it made a difference. I think in the past few seasons we've had good teams that have played good football, but our end product wasn't always there. And I'm sure it's sometimes this season it might not be either. But last night, everything we hit seemed to go in. It was good.
4: Tony Annan joining us fresh off a 4-1 victory to start the season down in North Florida last night. Three goals in the second half, really getting that game going. You feel free to tell me I'm wrong. Feel free to tell me I'm a moron on this. As I'm watching, they were talking about all the new players. You and I have talked about it, the new players you bring into the system. You've mentioned it. You just said it. You've only had 2 weeks to work with them. Do you have to be patient as a head coach to allow this team to gel and say, hey, we're going to make mistakes at the beginning of the year, but I'm hoping by mid-October these new guys have come together? Or how do you handle that as a new coach right now with only 2 weeks to prep with them, and now you throw them on the pitch and say, all right, guys, we got to win games. We got to build our RPI for hopefully November.
2: Yeah, I mean, it's the toughest part of college sports, I think. College soccer, even, is the limited time you get with a brand-new squad, and the landscape now that squads turn over so much in every sport, not just mine. It's tough to hit the ground running, but we had, 12 returners and quite a few starters in those 12. So, we've got some consistency, but our new guys that came in, Yoni Perez came in to centre midfield. He had a very good game last night. Omar Rabona, left centre back, came in last night. It was his first game last night for us, and he was excellent. Danny Lang has been here through the spring, so he had a little bit of a runway. But Big Angel Lopez, who came in the summer, he scored a really good goal last night and played really well as well. So as well as the players that have been here for a year or two, Mika's on his fourth season, Ali's on his third season, Gabe's on his second season. So a bit of a blend of consistency from what we've been doing, but then even the new guys, and Ollie Armstrong, the new guy who came in the summer, played in midfield last night, was excellent. So I think overall the work rate was what won us the game. We outworked them. And I don't think they could handle the press and how hard we went at them. I felt like we were really together last night, and it was a good team performance.
4: He is Tony Annan again joining us last night, 4-1 over North Florida. They're 1-0 on the season. Make sure you're out at the graveyard Monday night. You got nothing to do. Get out to the graveyard and go attend the game, the match against USC Upstate. And then that will lead into a week from tonight, South Carolina will take on Clemson. Last night, as I'm watching it, you tell me I'm wrong, but again, it looked like in the first half it was a team trying to find its footing, trying to gel, 1-1. Second half, two stats really stood out to me. A, in the first half you took two shots. Second half you get eight. You outshot them in the second half, 8-5. Two, and tell me how this fits in the first half, five fouls. In the second half, 13. Is that a sign of just things progressing throughout a game? Is it, I kind of joke with you, is it a sign of a great halftime speech? What do you think changed from the first half to second half that seemed to up the aggression?
2: Honestly, I don't think we were any more aggressive in the second half than we were in the first. They came onto us a little bit. In the first half, they sat deep. They sat off us. They allowed us to have the ball and bring it out the back pretty easily. You know, they were pretty compact and pretty deep, so we couldn't create as much as we did. And then second half, they came onto us a little bit and pressed us higher, committed a few more numbers forward, and we were able to find the gaps and expose them a little bit. So, a bit of both. As far as the fouls go, there was a lot of I thought there was a lot called on us that weren't really clear fouls, but he was giving them quite a few calls. So I think we doubled the foul calls in the second half, but also players are getting tired. You know, the games are getting a bit more open and more opportunity for players to commit fouls. So, like I said, I don't think we were any more aggressive in the first or the second. It certainly wasn't my halftime talk that changed things. It was the players' attitudes from the first minute. We kept calm at halftime. We didn't think we should be 1-1. It was a soft goal to give up, and we knew that. But we just said, keep calm and carry on. And the guys did it, you know.
5: And for North Florida, how much of that team was back from last year? Because that was a team that not only won their conference in the regular season, they won their conference tournament, made the NCAA tournament. Like, that's a good squad they had a year ago. So how much carried over to this year, and how quality was the win for you guys last night?
2: I think it was a big win. Again, they had nine starters returning from the year before when they went to the NCAAs and almost took down UNC in penalties. So I thought it was a really good win for us. We've scheduled a lot of conference tournament winners this year, just to try and really help our RPI. So we've got a really tough schedule, and that's a tough one to start with in Jacksonville on the road against a team that's returning nine of its starters. And they're an old team too. They're quite old players. So for us being a little bit younger this year, it was a big challenge, and I thought the guys stepped up and did really well.
4: I believe it was the second goal. Came off of a penalty. I got to admit, I thought it was in the box, and by the way, got you right on television. They must have showed anybody and everybody throughout the night and posted the little box below it that said Tony Ann. And I know at one point they showed the opposing coach. At one point they showed one of your assistant coaches. I'm pretty sure the North Florida mascot got shown and labeled as Tony Ann. And so meet with the production company a little bit better next time. But I was watching your reaction. I was watching your reaction to the foul, and then I believe, and say his name for me, pronounce it, because you know I can't do it. Luke Say Kong? Is that, how do I say that?
2: Luke Sunny Kong.
4: Luke Sunny Kong. I believe he took the penalty kick. You thought that was in
2: it
4: the box?
2: It was a free kick.
4: Free kick.
2: It was a free kick. But I thought it was a penalty. I thought they fouled him in the box, which is what I was complaining about. But then Luke wrapped a free kick into the box, and Angel headed it, yeah.
4: Yeah, that's right. You're right. Angel did get it. No, I was kind of going, what is going through Tony Annan's mind? Because you go from being like, man, come on, guys, get that right. Oh, okay, no, we'll take that. Is that the process for you in that situation?
2: Pretty much, yeah. I was complaining. I was told to be quiet, and then they took the free kick, and we scored off it, so I was quiet.
4: Just a few minutes left with you. I know you got to get back, and I'm told that you also just finished getting in your workout. I'm going to enlist you as my trainer coming up soon. But Premier League gets going today. I know you're busy and shoulders deep in your job, but Newcastle, what are we expecting this year?
2: Not a lot, unfortunately. I'm pretty fearful for how it's going to go for them. They've sold a lot of good players and haven't brought in many what I would call world-class players to compete, so I'm not too hopeful that we're going to have a great season.
4: And I know we carry a lot of Arsenal fans, including the one and only Jay Phillips. They get going here today in about 32 minutes. What are their, in your opinion, their odds of winning the Premier League championship this year?
2: I also carry two Arsenal fans on my staff.
4: Oh.
2: Josh and Nat are both Arsenal fanatics, so it's painful to listen to, but I mean, the truth is Arteta's got them in a really good spot and they've got an excellent squad, so if they don't finish in the top two, that'll be a disappointment, but I really think they may win the league again.
4: All right, so avoid Jay Phillips' show at all costs this year for the next few months is what I understand. Well, we're glad to have you all. I know you had to carve out just a few minutes. Look forward to Monday night at the Graveyard against USC Upstate, and if we can make time for you, we definitely want to snag you before Clemson next Friday night to get you ready for that and promote that for you. That'll be a lot of fun. I don't know if you saw women last night with a great win. I know you've been busy, but not only that, but a great attendance number for them, and we want to make sure that you guys have that as well next Friday.
2: Yeah, the women, they broke the curse of the ties. They had six ties in a row, and they broke that, which was excellent for them. And like I said, Gamecock Nation showed out for them yet last night big time. So hopefully we can do the same when the men come to town.
4: Well, congratulations on your own victory. Great way to start the season. I know you're enjoying it for a day, and then it's back to work against USC Upstate. Good luck, and we look forward to catching up with you later on.
2: Thanks, guys.
4: Take care. USC men's soccer coach Tony Annan, 4-1 last night. In a fun game to watch. We'll come back, talk a little NFL. Big weekend. It's the Halftime Show.
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10: 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Hear from some of the most fascinating people in pop culture today. 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

0: 1-800-404-6100. Thank you to Tony Anna for joining us on short notice there. Thank you to all our guests. Tyler, we really had some great guests of late. I mentioned them. Darren Usher today. Matt Pepin, South Carolina baseball general manager, with a lot of great information earlier this week. Matt Berry, Alyssa Lang, Peter Burns, Dave Clawson was phenomenal the other day. Next week we'll get Chapel Fowler back on to kind of update the quarterback situation at Clemson. Dabo yesterday basically saying nobody's separating themselves. I think it was yesterday. It might have been, Wednesday.
1: There's a bunch of nobodies, Bill.
0: Bunch of nobodies.
1: They got nobodies on their team.
0: And a bunch of nobodies. Boy, they better get somebody when they go to play LSU, because according to that article we talked about the other day, LSU's going to run out the tunnel with a $50 million roster and a bunch of somebodies.
1: Yeah, we're going to learn real quick just how many nobodies are actually on that team, if he's just holding his cards close to the vest or if he's being honest and be like, no, we actually don't have anybody.
0: I'd put Wesco and Moore, their wide receiver tandem. I don't know if I'd put it up against anybody in the country, but it's up there.
1: Yeah, and look, I mean, Will Helt, really good edge guy coming back. Sammy Brown.
0: Yeah, if I'm really Sammy Brown, linebacker. I'm mad.
1: Yeah, well, and that's what we talk about, coaches using the press conference to really speak to their players sometimes. That might be one of those things like, hey, Sammy, maybe you need to step it up and practice a little bit. Maybe I don't like what I'm seeing out of you. I know you're a dude, but I'm not seeing that right now. Give me a little bit more. You know what I mean? So maybe that's how you fuel the fire a little bit.
0: Yeah. Let's use that against them. He calling you a bunch of nobodies.
1: Yeah.
0: You're somebody, Sammy Brown. Don't you take that. You go in Dabo's office right now and you tell him you're somebody.
1: Yeah, well, they had 9 somebodies last year that got drafted. And, well, that still didn't net great results, so we'll see.
0: Yeah, good point. Might be Dabo's problem. I don't know. We'll figure it out. We'll figure it out as the season goes along. But I do want to thank, a lot of great people, a lot of great guests. I'll put our guest line up against anybody here of recent as we've tried to get you. Brett Ciancia of Pick 6 Previews has joined us, and you can find all of that, if you've missed any of it, on our website. Go to 1075thegame.com, click on shows, and then click on the halftime show, and we've got a lot of that great content up, a lot of those great guests, again, from Alyssa to Peter Burns to Matt Berry, so forth and so on. Dave Clawson, again, I mentioned both of the Gamecock general managers, Matt Pepin and Darren Usher, Shane Beamer last week as well. And I'm very appreciative of all of them taking time out of what they're doing each and every day to join us. And that doesn't count our regulars. Thank you to all our regular guests. We're thankful for JC and Jamie. Love having Doug on each and every week, Tyler. He's phenomenal. And then, of course, Chris Deering today as well. So hopefully, at least leading into football, we've been able to keep you entertained, and we'll keep it up going into next week. Do want to tell you, there is one spot, singular, remaining for the 107.5 The Game Summer Golf Classic out at Charwood a week from today. You don't want to miss it. Onion sausage, early, before the tournament. Wine and spirits bar by Saki. Saki, our good friend, who is an Ohio State fan. Very happy of that. But Saki's a great guy. Wanders around with a huge smile on his face. There's one spot left. 803-755-2000. One. It's going to be a lot of fun.

0: Yeah, we'll see you there.
1: We look forward to seeing how to get out there. We're going to have the golf gun with proceeds going to Camp Discovery. Our good friend Mary Beth. We're going to have a Vegas hole put on by Lexington Gamecock Club. You can win you some money. We got a $10,000 hole in one hole. Folks, the event's growing each and every year, and it's phenomenal. And I want to see you out there as well. So 803-755-2000. Get your team together in the next 3 minutes. Just start texting people. Tell them they're in. Tell them they're in. And call out and get registered. 803-755-2000. Preseason football this weekend. We kind of jumped at it a little bit, Tyler. Obviously, there's not it's preseason football. It is what it is. But any game that you go, okay, I'll pay a little bit. Any player, any game, anything besides your Falcons that grips your attention.
0: I got to see what games I'd actually be available to see. Because that's the fun.
1: We got to get you ESPN Unlimited.
0: Well, I do have ESPN Unlimited.
1: So you can see all of them.
0: I guess I can see all of them.
1: Yeah, there you go.
0: With the exception of the Falcons and Colts, because I think that's only available locally. But I don't know. I got a buddy in town this weekend, so I don't even know how much of that I'm going to check out. May have to catch the highlights on it.
1: Oh, man. You have it on TV in the background. You got to check it out. I mentioned Spencer Rattler. He is a guy that I want to see, and what he does if he can solidify that number two position in New Orleans. I'll admit, yesterday there was an article on ESPN.com, and I couldn't help but laugh. The ESPN article is looking ahead to the 2027 quarterback situation, all right? Looking ahead, talking about what teams have got to do, and it highlights 16 teams, Tyler. Mm-hmm. 16 teams that basically next year are facing quarterback situations. One of them is your Atlanta Falcons with Tua and Michael Penix. And it basically gives a best-case scenario and essentially a worst-case scenario as to what it is and what they may do. Their best-case scenario was basically that Tua integrates himself into Kevin Stefanski's system and wins the job, and you don't worry about Michael Penix anymore. And as they said, they signed, the Falcons would sign a Daniel Jones type offer to Tua that gives him 3 or 4 years there to run the system. Are you on board with that?
0: It sounds great in theory. I don't think that's what's going to happen.
1: What do you think happens?
0: I mean, and maybe it's overreacting to preseason, but after what I saw last week and the things I'm hearing out of practice this week, it ain't looking good. I think Tua, I was worried because, look, the past couple of years, as he's dealing with the concussions and all that kind of stuff, he seems like he's damaged goods at this point. And I just don't think, for one, he has the stability health-wise to hang in there very long. But, B, I just don't think he's the same quarterback that he was.
1: It mentions that, you know, worst-case scenario, that nothing like, really is going to work out well for the Falcons, and that they're going to have a horrible record. And what's going to end up happening is they'll get a top tier or one of these quarterbacks. I know we said it last year, but now you look at this draft and you talk about Dante Moore, potentially Julian Sain, you know, if Lenoris lives up to who he's supposed to be, some dude named Manning, obviously there's Trinidad Chambliss, mm-hmm. You know, so many quarterbacks expected to be, I'm blanking on the young Mayava. Is it Mayava at Southern Cal?
0: Yeah. Mayava.
1: So many quarterbacks in this draft that people are excited about. And basically they're saying best case for the Falcons is both quarterbacks stink and the Falcons get their own personal like selection there of one of these top quarterbacks in the draft.
0: Well, it's never great when you have two quarterbacks with well-known injury histories. Again, Tua is more recent with the concussions, but God, Michael Penix Jr. has been getting hurt since early college, right? Both of his knees have been affected. He's coming off the ACL. Like, you just have two guys that haven't been consistently healthy. That's not necessarily a recipe for success, in my opinion.
1: I couldn't help but laugh. So you got the Falcons, and it essentially put the Browns in the same situation with Watson and Shedeur Sanders. And look, the Browns are going to be the Browns, right? You already got players who are on the Browns actively trying to make a roster spot who are like, I'm going to transfer out.
0: Yeah.
1: And you're like, wait a minute, there's no transferring in the NFL.
0: Well,
1: mean transfer back to college and enter that.
0: Right. Yeah, that's the most Browns thing to ever happen.
1: Here is ESPN for the Browns. It says their most likely outcome: Watson opens the season as starter. The team loses a lot of games, and Shedeur takes over at some point. The Browns finish with one of the worst records in the league, and neither of these guys in the mix to be the 2027 starter. Armed with two first round picks, the Browns secure one of the top quarterbacks in the draft and reset once again at the position, hoping they finally found their long term answer. We keep up with the Browns simply because they're awful, right?
0: Pretty much.
1: Yep, there you go. All right. Final segment of the show up next. It's the Halftime Show.
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4: 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The Raiders beat the Texans last night 22-20. Fernando Mendoza got the start for the Raiders and did not look great. 8 for 15, 86 yards, an interception. Even when Mendoza doesn't look great, the right move would be to start the number one pick overall week one. I'm Chris Black.
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19: how many teams across all of college football, even at the elite of the elite level, have three game wreckers that can do elite things?
20: Do you think South Carolina as a playoff caliber team is over, under, or appropriately hyped?
19: Absolutely appropriately hyped. Like, you got a QB that can do elite things. He presents a lot of flipping problems for every defense they play. Oh, by the way, one of those other game changers is Harbor. Very few in all of college football can be that fast at that size. Dylan Stewart, the way he rushes the passer can absolutely change games. Swain at corner's an animal and can change special teams. I just need those offensive linemen to get a little bit better. And guess what? They're going to be staring at that 8-4, 9-3 mark right around that area. If you ain't thinking that way, I think you're wrong.
1: There you go. David Pollack. If you ain't thinking that way, you're wrong. Do we? Here's my question to you, Tyler, and to you out there.
0: Yep.
1: Like, let's do this next week. All right, we got 4 minutes left. Who in college football do you trust the most? Who do you believe in the most?
0: From
1: an analyst standpoint.
0: Okay. All right.
1: For them to say Clemson's a national championship team, South Carolina's a playoff team, this guy, that guy is a Heisman. Like, when they say it, you go, now I believe it.
0: I think you got to put Herb Street up there.
1: Do you?
0: Yeah, I think so. I mean,
1: I don't think people are going to see it that way.
0: Well, I mean, the guy does his research. You know what I mean? Like, he puts in the work. You may not agree with everything he says, but I don't doubt his, like, I don't think he just throws things out there. I think he, you know, gives a basis for understanding. I'm a big fan of Josh Pate. I take what he says pretty seriously. And if he says he thinks your team's going to be good, I trust that he's got some good info on that. Man, there's a lot of options out there. McElroy's, you know, never a bad option.
1: Who is the person? Yeah.
0: I don't know. Is there the person?
1: I think everybody's got someone that they go, all right, now I'm a believer.
0: Man, I don't know. I don't know if I can settle on the person. Who's yours?
1: That's why I was asking. I don't know. I don't know. Herb Street is up there.
0: Mm-hmm.
1: I guess he would be the one, because it's no offense to David Pollack, but I hear David Pollack say those things about South Carolina, and I'm kind of like, all right. That's where I'm going with that. Like, there's some, don't we all have also that analyst who says something, and you're like, no,
0: Now, are you saying this from the standpoint of if this person fill in the blank here said, I believe Carolina is going to go 10-2 and make the playoff, then you're like, all right, well, I'm going to start booking my hotels now, because if he says it, it must be true. You're kind of asking that, because I don't know if you have that person.
1: Well, I say that because I've been watching, by the time I get home, I don't know, I can't speak for you. Usually there's an episode of College Football Live coming on.
0: Right.
1: Okay. And no offense to him, I don't care. EJ Manuel, who is a regular on there, is very pro ACC.
0: Mm-hmm. Yeah.
1: Like, and that's fine. There's like, a lot. Look,
0: like Danny Cannell.
1: Yeah. And that's fine. There's a lot of very, very pro SEC people. So I'm not picking on EJ Manuel. I'm just, so there's things that I take with a grain of salt when he says it, but I enjoy it because he does present fact with his argument. He's not just throwing stuff out there.
0: Sure.
1: Sam Macho is another one who comes on. And I think Sam Macho, in terms of being an Anna, is really starting to grow on me in terms of the way he handles things.
0: Mm-hmm.
1: You know, and so I say that because, again, I'll go back, like, if Herb Street says something, or they've got, you know, Chris Fowler, or you mentioned Josh Pate, I'm assuming nobody's going to throw in Paul Feinbaum's name on this. But, you know, I think we all have that analyst that when they say something, you take it back to your friends, and it's kind of like certainty. So-and-so said this. Now I believe it. Does that make sense?
0: Yeah, I get what you're saying. And if I had to, I don't know, if I had to pick one out of the group, I don't know, I'd probably go Pate. That doesn't mean you know, take everything they say to be gospel, but I trust him because I know he puts in the work.
1: Okay. No, I got no problem with that. And we'll effort, one of us between the two of us, we'll effort Josh Pate to get him on here.
0: He's a lot harder to get in touch with now. I've been trying for a while. He used to be a quick text, and he's on the next day, and now a lot more hoops to jump through.
1: Okay. Billy from Barnhart goes with Tony Barnhart. He also says Pollock, but I don't know if he's just saying that because of what Pollock just said. But, that's why, you know, I bring it up because David Pollock said what we just played. That sounds great. If you're a Carolina fan, you're probably like, yeah, that Pollock knows his stuff. Genius. And then there's going to be some of you who are like, yeah, I didn't even trust Pollock when he was on ESPN Game Day.
0: I think some people may still have a sour taste from that touchdown back in 2002.
1: It's a pretty illegal play, if I remember correctly. You're not supposed to tackle the quarterback like that in the end zone.
0: Well, now you can't.
1: Cheap shot.
0: Now you can't.
1: Well, I do want to thank all of our guests. Again, I know I just said it, but Alyssa Lang, Peter Burns, Matt Berry, Brett Ciancia, Dave Clawson, Shane Beamer, Matt Pepin, Darren Utcher, Chapel Fowler, our regulars, Jamie Bradford, J.C. Sherbert, Chris Deering, Doug Turnbull. We've had a fun 2 weeks, and we got two more weeks, baby. Are you ready for them, Tyler?
0: I'm ready. Let's go.
1: Let's take a weekend off and get ready. We'll see you on Monday.
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1: I don't need to hear anything from anybody. 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Just play the game one way. You hit a ball in the gap, run. 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

0: 3 o'clock on a Friday afternoon. Welcome aboard the post-game show along with Terry Ford. I'm Jay Phillips. We are live today at Pro Swing Forest Acres location right across from Lowe's Foods next door to Bonefish or just in Forest Acres.
1: Yeah, we're in your hood.
0: Yeah.
1: Kind of, sort of.
0: It's kind of, sort of.
1: It's within your 5 minutes of Jay.
0: It is, and that makes things a whole lot better. It's a whole lot better. If you wanted to play golf this afternoon outside, you might not get the chance. A, it's hot. Mm-hmm. B, it's hot. C, it might rain.
1: You know where it's not hot?
0: D.
1: You know where there's no rain?
0: Here.
1: Where's here?
0: Right here at Pro Swing. I've just been playing. I had a couple of bad holes to start, but I got better.
1: I saw that pathetic putt when I walked in.
0: That was
1: in.
0: Bad.
1: That was pretty bad.
0: That was
1: a Terry Ford putt right
0: there.
1: That was
0: pretty bad.
1: Tell you.
0: Yeah.
1: That was me drunk at Ocean City, Maryland, trying to play miniature golf.
0: Sure.
1: Kind of putt.
0: Yeah, well.
1: I'm sure besides that one, you crushed it, though.
0: I've had a couple of pars and birdies, but not enough.
1: No, well, you
0: only
1: have some birdies
0: only,
1: today.
0: Well, no. Ah. Ah.
1: Hey, but tell the truth. All kidding aside, how good did that feel to get back out there doing
0: it? It was nice. It felt uh-huh. good. I spent about 20 minutes just doing driving range, and I played 11 holes before we needed to start. So
1: you know what, though? Honestly, when you get all like in your and let's face it, we all get this way where you get annoyed when you're just, it's human nature,
0: yeah,
1: right? But just remember this. You're getting to do this for the first time in a while.
0: Yeah. No, it felt good.
1: So just enjoy yourself.
0: No,
1: that's what I'm
0: good.
1: Saying,
0: no,
1: Jay Phillips. Don't get all mad.
0: I had Dave set me up. I'm playing from the front.
1: Uh-huh.
0: I said, give me something where I don't feel too challenged.
1: Mm-hmm.
0: So a nice little rolling course from somewhere in northern New York. So it was fun. It was good. Now, lots to get to today. Our good friend David Cloninger is going to join us in a little bit. There was a Board of Trustees meeting today. A lot of, I don't know, confusion, concern, wonder, curiosity over what was going on and why the board was discussing Shane Beamer's contract.
1: Mm-hmm.
0: And really, it wasn't anything. There's no extension. There's no raise. It was simply basically a change in structure of payment. All the numbers, let's put it this way, mm-hmm. people, all the numbers are the same.
1: Okay.
0: David later, if he wants to explain it to us, he
1: is
0: can.
1: Is it going to be like they're going to pay him in a lump sum like the lottery now? Is that what they're going to do?
0: No, I don't think that's what it is either. I think it's a matter of where the money goes and how the money gets there and things like that. But, you know, in terms of numbers, this is more about logistics. Is that fair?
1: That makes sense.
0: Okay. Now, that's the easy way to put it.
1: You know what? Best way to put it.
0: Okay. Yeah,
1: that's why it's the easiest way.
0: Yeah, but so, you know, and look, I understand from some people's perspective, why would you extend him now? Well, they didn't. Why would you give him a raise now? They didn't. So, you know, but again, like so many things, including the story we had yesterday about Lenoris, you know, or the lawsuit stories, people jump to conclusions and believe what they want to believe first, you know, sort of a shoot first, ask questions later kind of a thing.
1: Sure.
0: But in this case, again, numbers. All the same.
1: There
0: so
1: you go.
0: I wouldn't sweat it if I were you.
1: Right.
0: Whoever you might be.
1: Whoever you are, don't sweat.
0: Yeah, don't sweat it.
1: Oh, by the way, real quick, while we're on contracts and I'll forget.
0: Yeah.
1: And we'll get back to Shane. The Brent Venables contract, that wasn't that thing they've done in Oklahoma, just like that general blanket extension. No, that was a real extension.
0: That was a real, yeah. They added 2 years to his deal.
1: $10.5 million.
0: Yeah.
1: Can I say this now? If Terry Ford's the AD, we ain't doing that deal.
0: Well, like I said, in a situation like that, they either believe, and they maybe should, that they're headed in the right direction again. And, but like I told you, and I like Brent Venables. I think Brent Venables is a good coach. I also believe Brent Venables is where he's supposed to be. I guess my point being, you know, look, Oklahoma is a blue blood elite program. I don't have any problem saying that.
1: Mm-hmm.
0: The bluest of bloods, and there aren't but a couple more, aren't calling Brent Venables. Georgia is not calling him. Ohio State is not calling him. Notre Dame is not calling him. You know, I mean, and I would think if you want to look at it from a certain perspective, I mean, I don't think, look, if you want to call Texas a blue blood, and you can.
1: Resource-wise,
0: you know, but,
1: brand name.
0: But they're, you know, I don't think Brent Venables isn't going to leave Oklahoma for Texas.
1: I don't think Texas would hire Brent Venables.
0: And I don't think they would anyway. I don't think Alabama is looking to hire Brent Venables. If they were to make a change, they're not going to go for Brent Venables.
1: No.
2: And quite honestly, I'm about out of blue bloods that would match Oklahoma.
1: Yeah, I mean, seriously. Ohio State's not running off Day for Brent Venables.
2: And if you, you know, maybe, I don't know. Look, I'm going to put Ohio State and Georgia on a line by themselves.
1: Mm-hmm. Where they should be, sure.
2: And then I'm going to put Oklahoma in the next category. I might not put them squarely with Alabama, but I think we've all kind of agreed that Alabama, as great as a program as they are, was elevated by Nick Saban.
1: They've had some dips, man.
2: And may, you know, sort of mm-hmm. come back to a regression to the mean kind of a situation where mm-hmm. Alabama is going to be very, very good, sure. But will they be ultra? Will anybody anymore be ultra elite?
1: No.
2: I don't know. Not until we get some kind of...
1: What those folks in Tuscaloosa had, we're not going to see that again in a lifetime.
2: But Alabama's not... But the point I make more than anything else is Alabama's not calling Brent Venables.
1: No. No,
2: I don't know who Alabama would go for next. Mm-hmm. I'm not sure.
1: Mike Price Elko is available.
2: Sure, he's rolling, baby.
1: Yeah, I think this with Venables, for the Venables thing is just for me. Oklahoma made the playoffs last year. That's great, but two of the last 4 years, Venables has been 6-7.
2: Right.
1: You can't be that at Oklahoma two every 4 years.
2: No.
1: And my point is, I don't know what the hell Brent Venables is at this point, is what I'm saying.
2: Right.
1: Is he the guy that went to the playoff last year, or the guy's gone 6-7 twice? So if I don't know who you are yet, I can't give you that extension and drop you 10.5 large a year. That's what I'm saying.
2: I don't disagree.
1: No?
2: I don't disagree.
1: So I just wanted to get that. Let's get back to Shane. My bad.
2: And again, like we say, I mean, there have been instances far too often around the country of late, you know, over the last decade-ish, where maybe schools are negotiating against themselves.
1: That's been one. You bang your drum on stuff. One of mine is, and you've heard me say it, why?
2: Yeah.
1: Why do you need to do that right now off of one good year, especially, and you just nailed it, nobody's chasing Venables right now.
2: Right.
1: This time of year is not poach the coach season. Why do you feel the need to do that contract, to give him that money and give him that extension, when if he has another 6-7, guess who's going to be on the hot seat?
2: Yeah.
1: So why are you doing this? But we've seen a lot of this in the last 5, 6, 7, 8 years. So anyway,
2: there you go. But in terms of Shane, you know, nothing there in terms of any extensions, raises, anything else. Again, it's not the numbers, car, helicopter. No, not it's not the numbers. It's not the contract terms. There's no changes to his contract terms.
1: IMAX theater in the basement.
2: No,
1: nothing. Okay.
2: I mean, he's doing fine. If he wants to
1: get the university to do it for you, though, man, why pay for something you can get for free, brother?
2: Sure. Sure.
1: Just saying to you.
2: I don't know, they should call Integrated Media.
1: Oh, Michael, you know what? Michael would totally tear that up, man.
2: Shane's got a budget.
1: He's got a
2: budget. You know, he could.
1: We're going to get the text here in a second from Michael. I'm in.
2: Yeah.
1: How much you want to bet?
2: Right, yeah,
1: Michael,
2: he can make that
1: Michael
2: work.
1: Will send that text to us in a second.
2: He can make that work. But we'll get into some Gamecock camp thoughts, another scrimmage tomorrow. Again, the news came out earlier in the week. I say news, but I mean things we kind of already knew that Dylan Stewart, Jacarius Peake, not ready to go for the start of the season. You know, how much closer can they get? I don't anticipate either of them being in tomorrow night's scrimmage.
1: No.
2: Do we see more separation tomorrow night? I think that's one of the big questions. In terms of places like running back, maybe the linebacking core.
1: Well, I think Shane wants to see separation at running back and wide receiver, and possibly that nickel safety situation. That's really what you're looking for. And kicker.
2: Yep.
1: Can't forget that. So those are the four spots you want to see some clarity. And Shane has said, okay, it's close. Nobody's separated. And Shane's not going to tell us this. He's not going to go, nobody's separated because they suck. And he's not going to say nobody's separated because they're fantastic. He's just saying nobody's separated.
2: Right.
1: He's leaving it very open-ended. Your hope is everybody's playing so well, no one's separating. That's what you're hoping.
2: And I wonder, too, to that point, but maybe kind of in a different, you could take it down a different path. This weekend, do you highlight a couple of guys in an effort, A, to praise them and reward, you know, I say reward them, but to praise them for any kind of effort or what they're doing, but at the same time, you know, to use that as motivation,
1: mm-hmm.
2: you know, without naming any names in the running back corps, just, you know, do you talk well about one of those guys? And it's not that you leave another one out, but just say, you know, player X here, he's kind of mm-hmm. Looking like it. And especially, I think it's going to be important to do some of that in the receiving corps this weekend.
1: Absolutely.
2: Because now that you've had these injuries, and one of them to Jaden Sellers at least happened during last weekend's scrimmage, you know, there's been a week to process this now. And for these guys in practice to begin to understand different roles, different battles in terms of competition and playing time, And do you find ways to say some things to those guys too, or about those guys, in an effort, again, A, to say, well, hey, he's coming along. We like what he's doing, but at the same time, knowing full well that there isn't a lot of separation behind certain players, and a chance to motivate the guys behind him that, well, you still got a chance. Still,
1: right.
2: You know?
1: I mean,
2: and some of these battles, as we said, are kind of always open. There's a few you don't want to have. You know, I think you'd like to nail down as many of your starting offensive linemen as possible.
1: Oh, absolutely.
2: You know what Lenoris is about. But, you know, again, is it the worst thing in the world to have sort of a continuous practice, and competition, rather, in practice for spots all season long? If a guy starts to emerge and passes a guy through the course of the year, so be it.
1: I mean, when you look at the idea of, if it continues where guys are close, yeah, I think you're opening the door almost every week, right? Mm-hmm. Unless somebody starts to separate, because that's, I mean, that's really what we always call it, the best for the team. Is you just can't say, oh, okay, for an example, these guys are close, and if this one guy doesn't play the level you want him to play, that thing's open the next week.
2: Right.
1: You don't want guys looking over their shoulder. You want guys to play loose and free and confident. But if you got two dudes who are close together and they continue to be close together, maybe they're splitting some reps during a game, whatever the case. You know, in a perfect world, you got 22 guys who are clearly number one, right? Mm-hmm. But if that's the way it's going to be, you got to be fluid through the year on it's what I think. And hopefully somebody emerges.
2: David Kloniger in a little bit. Eric Kimry is going to join us. Again, we told you yesterday that Coach Kimry is going to be with us on Thursdays through the course of the season, but he will join us this afternoon after last night's big win for Baylor over Brentwood. It was on national television. For those who might have tuned in, we were telling you about it, you know, and you're so many fans of Eric Kimry around here. But boy, David Gabriel George is, he's different, man.
1: That run, man.
2: He's different. He had the one run, but then he had the one where he, like, basically was taken down by three guys, puts his hand on the ground, and just stands up in the middle of them, spins, and then goes another, like, 10 yards where he finally gets tackled by, like, five guys. Mm-hmm. You know, I mean,
1: one of the best, like, non-touchdown runs you're ever going to see.
2: You know, but he's, and you know, he can catch out of the backfield, he blocks, I mean, saw somebody say on Twitter, if he doesn't end up at the end of the season being the number one ranked player in the country, then who is? I don't know how the services come up with their numbers and get into the decimal points, but that was something else. And Eric is coaching Peyton Manning's son, who did play last night. He's only a freshman. He's not their starter, and he's not even in. I think there's not really a lot of anticipation for him to become the number one this year. But he played last night. But we'll always look forward to talking with Eric, and we'll do that coming up in about an hour's time. We've got news around lawsuits, believe it or not.
1: Stunning.
2: Sort of a win for the NCAA today. That's why I say sort of a win for the NCAA. We'll tell you about all of that, too. Some NFL things out there. And the Braves open up a pretty big road series in Milwaukee, man.
1: Rumors are good, man.
2: I think this is
1: good.
2: Look, it doesn't really matter that much who wins this series. I'm going to urge the Braves to not go get swept.
1: Be a good idea.
2: You know, like they did in Minnesota.
1: Don't get swept. Just go in there, grab one. You're on the road.
2: They won yesterday, and they're up five going into the weekend on the Philadelphia Phillies.
1: So where's the Jay Phillips freakout meter right now? You okay?
2: It's gone up this week.
1: Getting swept at would do that to a team
2: with a losing record. Yeah, that's not good. The Braves didn't look good in Minnesota. They couldn't score.
1: Nope.
2: And Austin Riley up down a little bit, but Olsen's kind of cooled off. You know,
1: there's 162.
2: But then they throw a no hitter. They throw one hitter yesterday.
1: Everything's gonna be okay.
2: All right,
1: just relax.
2: Define
1: just
2: okay.
1: Relax. When October kicks in and there is postseason baseball, the Braves will be involved.
2: All right.
1: That make you feel better?
2: Yeah, well, they do have like a 99-point-something% chance to make the playoffs.
1: Yeah.
2: So for now.
1: I think you're going to be okay.
2: Okay.
1: All just relax.
2: 803-404-6100. We're live at Pro Swing. Tell you about all that's going on around here over the next couple of weeks. Again, when you want to play around and not lose 20 pounds of sweat, Pro Swing might be the place to do it. Lots more to do on a Friday post-game show.
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0: Post-game show rolling on for Pro Swing in Forest Acres. Jeannie's here making sure we do it right. Jalen is making sure we stay on the air at Master Control. Dave is here making sure we don't burn the place down. So we're doing good.
1: We're doing good so far.
2: Yeah, so far, so good. Despite our best efforts, they're making sure we don't do anything stupid.
0: Well, they didn't know. I didn't say we weren't going to do anything stupid. I just said we wouldn't burn the place down.
2: Oh, okay. Or, yeah. our attempts to do stupid things is legendary, so
0: yeah.
2: We'll...
0: Yeah. Well, sometimes I don't even really attempt it.
2: It's just natural.
0: Sure.
2: You ever notice that?
0: What are you going to do?
2: Okay, so let's just get this out of the way now really quick. So, you know, Jay was sitting with me in this last segment, if you're watching us on the camera, and now you're saying, well, where the hell did Jay go? Well, Jay is now sitting across in the other chairs because Jay has put the...
0: Well, you can turn it a little bit.
2: Maybe we'll see.
0: Turn the camera if you want me. If you really want me in the shot. Here, look. Here I am.
2: There you go. Hey.
0: I'm here.
2: Jeannie, if you want to turn that a little bit toward that way.
0: Hi, Jalen. I'm here.
2: Turn it that way a little bit. Yeah, a little bit more. A little bit more. Perfect. Right, there we go. Now we can get Jay in while he's watching the Arsenal game. A diva, no doubt.
0: Go Gunners. They're up 1-0, baby.
2: Hey, diva, no doubt.
0: They're up 1-0. Hey, it's opening day. I mean, look, if this was most people's opening day, they wouldn't even be here. This makes me a true professional, not just a diva.
2: Is that what that is?
0: Well, I'm here.
2: Oh, yeah.
0: It's opening day, and I'm here.
2: Hey, I'll tell you this. Now, it's a little, like, you're doing your opening day in soccer. Like, have you ever gone, like, Braves opening day?
0: Nope, never been to a Braves opening day. I've been to many a minor league opening day and Gamecock opening day. That's probably the same
2: because it's a party. Opening day is always a party.
0: Oh, it's great.
2: Yeah, when I was a youngin,
0: I was going to go to London, but I'm here with you.
2: I mean, you could have gone to London. We could have set up the computer.
0: Oh no, I'd have set up StreamYard. No.
2: Oh, drunk Jay doing soccer chants.
0: Had I gone to London,
2: that would have been cool. Drunk Jay,
0: you would not have me on the air today. But no, I'm here.
3: I'm a hooligan.
0: No, I've never been to Braves opening. I should go to one.
2: You should. When I was a youngin, a tradition was Oriole opening day, and you would go, and because opening day was a thing. And I remember being young on the bus, taking the bus one year. I had to take the bus to get to opening day, Baltimore public transit, not a great thing.
0: Okay.
2: As you step over the puke. And the other puddles of God knows what.
0: Okay.
2: But, best one opening day out. So these two guys are sitting behind us opening day one year, and I won't tell the whole story because, A, it's a little long, and two, it's kind of gross. But long story short, these guys were, like, drunk before the first pitch, and then they passed out.
0: Sorry, another goal.
2: Good, another goal for Arsenal. Sweet! So these guys are, by the second inning, these guys had passed out already. And they had a lot of food and beverages. And when you're passed out, you're wasting your food and beverages.
0: Yes, or at least not enjoying it at the time.
2: So we had to help.
0: No, that's nice.
2: We were raised right.
0: Yeah, well, clearly.
2: And so we took care of the food and beverages.
0: Right.
2: And then my buddy took care of the one guy's watch.
0: No.
2: Yep. And my one buddy tied their shoes together so they couldn't
0: fight. See,
2: so
0: that would be funny. Us. That would actually be funny.
2: Yeah, that was fun, too.
0: I wouldn't steal from them.
2: We didn't steal it. We just made sure the watch was working properly as we took it to the pawn
0: borrowed.
2: Shop. Yeah, we took it to the pawn shop.
0: Permanently borrowed it. Oh, that's nice.
2: Didn't get much for it. That was kind of cheap.
0: That's too bad.
2: So that's opening day. So
0: yeah, there you go. That's good. That's
2: there
0: good.
2: You go.
0: Well, speaking of baseball, not opening day.
2: Mm-hmm.
0: The Green Jackets are in town this weekend.
2: Mm-hmm.
0: And we have two 4-packs.
2: Mm-hmm.
0: So the first two of you that would like to go, if you'll text us the word Fireflies to 803-404-6100,
2: mm-hmm.
0: we'll hook you up.
2: Yep, maybe
0: Jeannie's here.
2: Maybe Jeannie can help us out on this. And
0: she said she would.
2: Text line.
0: She said she would. So 803-404-6100, just the first two. So race to the...
2: We're getting these out there because we have failed miserably the last couple days giving away tickets for Dreamy Josh.
0: We have.
2: And Josh said to me today, he goes, if you guys don't give away those tickets today, you're both dead to me.
0: He sent me, I wouldn't call it a threatening text, but it was a text of extreme disappointment.
2: Oh, he was extremely disappointed yesterday. So I tried to lie and say, no, we were just saving them for today to give them away while we were Pro Swing. I tried to make up something. Yeah, he didn't believe
0: it. Well, I blew your cover.
2: Thanks, bud.
0: I said, I wrote it down and we mentioned it.
2: I should have coordinated my fertilizer story with you so we could have said the same thing to him.
0: I think he would have seen through it regardless.
2: You think?
0: Yeah.
2: So
0: but,
2: do that now, please.
0: Yeah, the first two of you, 803-404-6100, text the word Fireflies, and we'll give you four tickets to Mike's game. So there you go. All right, real quick here. Let's do this. David Pollack, the former Georgia linebacker and now one of the better recognized college football pundits out there, had some things to say about South Carolina's upcoming season in terms of how good they are. Just let you listen to what David said.
3: How many teams across all of college football, even at the elite of the elite level, have three game wreckers that can do elite things?
4: Do you think South Carolina as a playoff caliber team is over, under, or appropriately hyped?
3: Absolutely appropriately hyped. Like, you got a QB that can do elite things. He presents a lot of flipping problems for every defense they play. Oh, by the way, one of those other game changers is Harbor. Very few in all of college football can be that fast at that size. Dylan Stewart, the way he rushes the passer can absolutely change games. Swain at corner's an animal and can change special teams. I just need those offensive linemen to get a little bit better. And guess what? They're going to be staring at that 8-4, 9-3 mark right around that area. If you ain't thinking that way, I think you're wrong.
0: David Pollack.
2: Yeah.
0: So I don't disagree with him. The interesting part is Harbor is a special talent. And I think all of us basically believe, and I don't really say this critically, as I like to often say, it's more observationally, we haven't seen anything close to his full potential yet.
2: No, not at all.
0: When it comes to Lenoris hasn't hit his ceiling. I don't know that any of these guys, they're in college. None of them hit their ceiling yet.
2: Right.
0: But with Lenoris, we've seen massive glimpses of what he can be. Stewart, certainly.
2: Mm-hmm.
0: Vicari Swain, we've seen some, as David said, both in defense and special teams, mm-hmm. we've seen some things. Harbor, we've seen some flashes.
2: Yeah.
0: But that's what we've seen. We haven't seen anything consistently. When that comes, and he didn't, mention, again, don't mention a guy like Peak necessarily or anybody right. in the backfield, but if you could get something out of that part mm-hmm. of things, you're looking at something different. But I think it's not weird, but when you think of Nick Harbor, I don't think you think of almost a, dare I say it, Terry, a video game player. Mm-hmm. You're not seeing that yet in a big way on the field.
2: You know, it's almost like the legend of Bigfoot.
0: Yeah,
2: something
0: like
2: right?
0: that. Yeah, like you're waiting for it to like, oh, there it is.
2: Yeah, and
0: ooh,
2: we
0: saw it.
2: And to the Knicks' credit, he's gotten better every year. And he's added to his game every year. But to your, you nailed it. We have not seen the best collegiate version of Nick Harbor.
0: Right.
2: We haven't seen consistent game-wrecking ability from week to week. Again, it's part. We always have to couch everything on the offensive side of the ball, saying last year's offense, from design, scheme, everything, and I'm going to be nice, was not what you wanted, right? So how much of that held Harbor back? But we did see Nick start to take tops off of defenses mm-hmm. and make big plays deep down the field. And that catch and run against Texas A&M, when we talked to him at SEC Media Days, he said, that's when I felt like I was really getting there, when I made that catch and run. Because that was a different kind of play, Jay. He went, he sat in the zone. Lenoris hit him. He turned upfield, and he hit the afterburners. And the only person stopping him was a state trooper. Weirdo. So we've seen the glimpses of Nick. I mean, to be fair, we saw six games of Lenoris. So we've seen a bigger glimpse package, but still we've only seen not even a full season of Lenoris. We got a full season of Dylan Stewart his freshman year, but last year, dude was hurt. Yeah. Vicari Swain, we saw early in the season returning punts. Everybody said, no, we got to stop doing punting to that guy.
0: Right.
2: And then as a corner, he's the one we've seen probably the least of scratching the surface of the potential at corner, but there are a lot of people who understand NFL traits. Mm-hmm. Vicari Swain is an under-the-radar NFL prospect who, if he plays the way a lot of the scouts think, he'll hear his name on day two of the draft at the latest. So they have people, like David Pollack said, there are pieces there, man. If they can get consistent on a game-to-game basis, just those four guys. You got four, and like David said, special talents, and you say obviously everything always hinges on the bleeping offensive line.
0: Yeah, yeah.
2: But I think what David said is fair.
0: I do too.
2: If the offensive line can step up and be solid, you've got some guys with talent on this football team that could shine.
0: David Kloniger on the other side of the break on the Post and Courier beat covering the Gamecocks. We'll get the details of the board meeting today and what that does for Carolina athletics. David's thoughts on camp and tomorrow's scrimmage. 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
5: 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Dave is hosting us out here today. Jalen at Master Control.

0: now after the sweep in Minnesota.
1: Just like they're leaving themselves out of the pennant race.
0: Well, you know, Terry says we're not supposed to worry yet, so I'll just...
2: We'll see. You know what? I've never seen dudes who have one of the most successful franchises in the same category.
0: David worries way more than
2: 30 some years in baseball. You guys act like you're like Padre fans or something.
0: David spoiled fans. Yes.
1: You weren't there for the bad times. A return to the bad times is always right away. Jay and I grew up in the 1980s.
2: So you guys are still damaged from the 80s, Dave?
0: Late 80s was hard, man. That's when Skip Carey came up with the another sellout crowd with 40,000 disguised as empty seats. Anyway. All right, DC, let's get into it. First off, let's put everything to rest here on whatever happened today in the Board of Trustees meeting that had to do with Shane Beamer's contract, because, my goodness, social media last night and into the morning was speculating on all kinds of craziness, none of which ever occurred.
1: Of course, guys, and, you know, I actually got it late last night about what it was going to be, and I said, you know what, let's just milk it and let's have a little more. But it was nothing big. Pretty much it's the supplemental part of his income. There's his main salary, then the supplemental income. The supplemental income will now, it won't come from USC to his pocket. It will come from USC to an LLC that he's created. And then the license of the LLC will go back to USC. So it's like they'll still have the rights to use his face and name on products and commercials and billboards and things like that. And it has nothing to do with the length of the contract, nothing to do with the salary, nothing to do with the buyout, nothing to do with any of that. It's simply a case of, well, it's just the source of where he's making that that payment has been changed, just the mechanics of it.
0: Yeah, so that's what I said. No numbers, just logistics, right?
1: Yes, and pretty much it's just a tax-saving thing. It helps the university out with costs, and I'm sure it will help out Shane's tax return as well.
0: That's good.
1: It's just a mechanical thing, and they had to discuss it because it does involve a lot of money, but it's absolutely nothing to do with the actual contract and how much he's getting.
0: Okay, good enough. Let's talk about the weekend, another scrimmage tomorrow. I was suggesting, and I don't know if this will happen, that, you know, maybe if there's some separation, does Shane begin to praise a few guys in an effort, A, to be true to their efforts, but at the same time begin to motivate? What do you anticipate, especially, I'll start you, David, at running back and wide receiver this weekend?
1: Well, generally, Jay, I don't think that Shane's ever been the guy to play those kind of little mind games. I think he just says for everybody to compete the best, and then there'll be a day to where he says, hey, here's what it is. And, you know, even when the depth chart comes out, it doesn't mean anything, because he'll sit down with all those guys who aren't on it or might not be in the top spot on it and say, hey, listen, stay ready, because you never know what's going to happen. And he can point to a very, very good example, because of the success this young man's had. Look at Nick Emmanuori. You know, freshman probably wasn't going to play much because you had a starter and R.J. Roderick right there ahead of him. But then R.J. went down on the third play of the season, and Nick comes in, and look what he got to do last year. Hey, that could be you, you know, so you stay ready. And, I don't think he does any of those psychological ploys. It's just going to be, here's what it is. And I'm sure they, as a coaching staff, know, okay, these guys are in that spot that we want them to be. Maybe there'll be a few more here. And let the position coaches kind of do it. And they're always saying, listen, man, you know, you might be right there. So let's pick it up a little bit if you have to. But, of course, we all know, Jay, especially after 2.5-3 weeks of preseason camp, you're probably going to have a bad practice every now and again, where it's just like, you had to get that one out of the way. So you don't want to make any decisions based off of that.
2: Hey, David, all right, perfect world, dream scenario. When we look at, first of all, I guess we'll start in the dream scenario, starting running back, starting three wide receivers, what would you like to see in the David Kloniger, you know, Carolina fantasy world?
1: Well, I'll say Matt Fuller.
0: Oh, the fantasy world? The George Rogers, Sterling Sharp, Alshon Jeffrey,
2: Sidney Rice.
1: Let's just go ahead down to Dillon and get Tim Riggins back on the team. But I'd have Matt Fuller as my number one RB. And then I guess if you look at the three starting wide receivers and kind of group them by XY slot, Mazio Bennett, Nick Harbor, And I would say probably DJ Black at this point. I've heard a lot of good things.

0: things about them. Nothing against any of the other guys. We're definitely going to play, but those would be my three right now. And DJ Black, because he's an older guy, he's been around, and he could do a little bit of everything in one of those wide receiver roles.
1: All right. All right, let's go to defense, David. And you know, where are those? I feel like we know the linebacking core, but we also know that in today's world, a lot of snaps, you need the depth. What battles are behind these starters? And maybe I should ask it, too. How solidified do you think the A roles with linebackers are right now?
0: I think they're pretty solidified, Jay. I mean, I think you look at J.R. Johnson and then J.O. and say those are probably the two guys that you're going to have out there if you're only going to go with two. But when they can go to that 3-3-5, you're going to have Murphy out there with them. So those are three guys that you know, that you trust. And when it comes to those other spots, like, okay, well, who's your fourth guy? Who's your fifth guy? You do look at a guy like Jamie and Risher, who's been around a long time, and he's really stepped into his own. I think he would be out there pretty soon. And then, you know, that's going to be kind of be the rotation of it. Like I said, it does depend on how much Clayton White wants to employ that 3-3-5, but mostly he's probably going to do the 4-2-5. So you'll have four guys that can rotate in and out of those two linebacker roles.
2: David, what are your thoughts on the whole nickel safety situation right now? You got a couple guys competing at the nickel, a few guys at safety. How you feel like it hopefully will shake out?
0: Again, Jay, I mean, they do like that nickel role. I mean, that's been a weapon for USC really ever since Lou Holtz and Charlie Strong put that in back at the turn of the century. You know, those guys liked having that fifth defensive back on the field, and they've had a lot of guys become successful with that role on the field. So you do look at Quasheed Scott. Came in from Kentucky, Q as they call him. I think he's running a little bit ahead of Gerald Kilgore right now. Both those guys can rotate back and be a true safety if they need to. But right now you do have David Busey, you know, kind of holding down his role back there. And, of course, why am I blanking on this name? This guy that's got Peyton Williams. You know, who will be there and has played a lot of football. And then, you know, you've got guys coming up in the wings, specifically Jazavian Currents, who has been having a fantastic summer. So they've got the depth to roll guys in and out right there, but I would anticipate mostly seeing that nickel look, that five defensive back look, just because they've had a lot of success and they're very comfortable with it.
1: David, earlier in the week, Rock Hill, South Carolina's own Chris Lowe reported that that we might not see Dylan Stewart and Jacarius Pete to open the season. I don't think we found that too shocking. We were talking amongst ourselves this week that maybe if you don't see something from Shane on that Tuesday presser between the opener and game two, that you start to wonder what on schedule really means. What more might you be hearing about those terms and those guys, knowing, of course, that anyone from Rock Hill is going to have incredibly pertinent information?
0: Of course, CeeLo and I go back a long way. My mother actually taught him in the second grade. So
1: look at that.
0: You know, that's a small world. But, yeah, it's nothing that was surprising. I realized that we're all looking at, oh, we got to get this out there. I'm like, that's not news. You know, we kind of knew that was going to be the case. And Shane Beamer never said that they're definitely out. What he said was, I just don't see, you know, how that would be likely to think they would be ready. People can heal different, but that said, I've been thinking really ever since Jacarius Pete got hurt in January, saying it's probably not going to be that those two guys are going to play week one or week two. That's just my personal opinion. Just because, one, you shouldn't need them, even though no coach would ever admit that. But also, it's like just the nature of the injuries. One's a back and one's a knee. Don't want to risk anything that you don't have to. So, you know, if Shane Beamer and you'll have to, I'll be as specific as possible when we next talk to him on Tuesday and say, look, is there a target? You know, what is the target date? And I'm sure that he won't answer, which is his right to do. you don't want to put something out there at once and then have it not be true, you know, because it could be,
1: sure.
0: Well, we were thinking it'd be that, but then there'd be a setback. So, you just have to say, like, according to our doctors, which is what he said, they're progressing well and they're ready to go. But it's just going to be one of those, well, what was the original target? Which, again, I'm sure he won't say. Like, are we talking midseason here? Yeah. Are we talking week three? Because after that, you do have to think, if you're like me and cynical and a busybody and in the newspaper business, both those guys got NFL careers to think of. So when is it too late to say, hey, I just can't risk my future. So we'll see how that goes.
1: Good stuff as always, sir. We appreciate you.
2: Appreciate you, man.
1: I'll holler at you soon.
2: Talk to you,
0: no
2: Dave.
0: No problem, guys. Thanks for having me.
1: That's our good friend, David Kloniger. We've made it, basically got through it out talking about the Braves.
2: Yeah, so that bummed him out.
1: Yeah, a little bit. All right, lots more to do. Live at Pro Swing on the Post Game Show.
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5: The 49ers beat the Chargers last night 41-17. Brock Purdy started the game for the Niners, went 4 of 6, 29 yards, before Mac Jones took over at quarterback. The story of the offseason with San Francisco has been if they can stay healthy, with lots of injuries throughout camp once again. If the 49ers can stay healthy, this feels like a last chance for this group to make a deep run in the playoffs. I'm Chris Black.
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1: All right, welcome back in. 10 minutes in front of 4 o'clock here on a Friday afternoon. starting to get a little dicey around the Midlands. Can't speak for the rest of the areas that we cover, but here in these parts, depending on where you are, you might already be getting it. If not, you probably will be getting it. I'm supposed to go to the Fireflies game tonight. So I would like it, if it's going to rain here in the capital city, I'd like that to go ahead and happen. Is that fair?
2: Well, you want it to rain tonight?
1: Well, before I go to the baseball game, yes.
2: Why?
1: Well, because I don't want it to rain at the baseball game. Then
2: don't you want it to rain after the baseball game?
1: That'd be
2: that
1: fine.
2: Way you can go get your Grateful Dead tie-dyed shirt.
1: Well, I'm not going to make it on time. But, so hopefully, though, the rest of the family
2: will grab your Grateful Dead
1: shirt. Is going to grab that for me.
2: Okay.
1: Yeah, I have to work.
2: Who's making you work? Do a kid, a guy in charge?
1: I mean, it's Arsenal's opening day, and I'm going with my family to Grateful Dead night at the Fireflies.
2: And the guy that runs the station wouldn't let you leave early?
1: Oh, I didn't ask.
2: Why didn't you ask?
1: Because I like my job, and it's time to work. I gotta work, man. I got a job.
2: You know what? That guy probably would have said no anyway.
1: He probably would have.
2: He's that kind of guy.
1: It'll be all right. But hopefully they get in line in time, and they don't get like. Mm-hmm. Well, my wife's a big Grateful Dead fan too, so she wants one of these shirts. But apparently, the first 1,000 fans will get one. So I told them to go get in line.
2: You have no shot.
1: I have no shot.
2: No,
1: I have no shot. They have a good shot.
2: Zero shot.
1: So, but I'll be here until 6.
2: There you go.
1: Gates open at 6. I ain't going to make it in time.
2: You don't think you're making time if you leave here at 6 and the gates open at 6?
1: I won't be there. I'm going to tell you right now, if I get off at 6 and they open at 6 and I leave here at 6.
2: You're not going to make it?
1: I will not make it there at 6.
2: I mean, you can't fire up the old Honda and...
1: The space-time continuum
2: does
1: not work that way.
2: Can't do it.
1: But you know what I can open? Well, you can. The vault.
2: Oh, we got to open the vault. You know what? We get here, we get discombobulated.
1: Well,
2: you know, because it's a good time in here.
1: I'm doing great.
2: Well, you've been here for 5 hours.
1: I played golf. Yeah. Arsenal's up 2-0.
2: You have a good life. Is good
1: it's
2: for
1: a
2: you
1: good
2: right
1: day,
2: now.
1: Man.
2: You know, you get your Grateful Dead T-shirt.
1: Well, I hope again. I don't have
2: that.
1: That's
2: like
1: yet.
2: Your birthday.
1: I don't have that yet.
2: Jeez. All right, here we go. I'll give you a little something. You ready?
1: Birthday.
2: You ready? Oh, I'm going to nail you some old school here.
1: Okay.
2: This is so easy. I'm going to throw you a softball.
1: All right.
2: 1931. This guy hit his 600th career home run.
1: Let's go, Babe Ruth.
2: Hey, look at you. Look at you go. How funny is it that he was hitting more home runs by himself than teams?
1: Yeah, sure.
2: When he first, because there was no, he was the guy that invented slugging in baseball. Remember,
1: right.
2: It was all small ball and Ty Cobb spiking people in the face. And
1: sure.
2: And here comes Babe Ruth. I will throw you a name, and once you miss this, you're going to go, oh my God, I forgot about her.
1: Okay.
2: 1985, this American runner set the world record in the mile run at 4:16.71 in Zurich. And you're going to, once I say her name, you're going to go, oh my God, I forgot about her. She was in the 80s.
1: Mary Decker?
2: Look at you.
1: Yeah.
2: Give me some, man.
1: Yeah,
2: that was
1: good. I remember Mary Decker.
2: Remember Zola Budd stepped on her foot whatever at the Olympics? Everybody wanted to like beat up Zola Budd and everything?
1: I remember Mary Decker.
2: Mary Decker might be one of the best distance runners in American history, never to win a medal.
1: I know.
2: Just saying.
1: Well, she got
2: that stepped
1: that
2: on.
1: Yeah.
2: Mm-hmm. Yeah, I'm impressed with your Mary Decker poll.
1: Well, I love the Olympics.
2: That was very good.
1: I that stuff.
2: Yeah, I'm American. I love the. All right, I'll give you another softball. Another softball for the Olympics today.
1: Okay. Well, then, what was the Mary Decker one?
2: I thought you were going to.
1: Was that like a John Smoltz slider?
2: Yeah, see, I thought you were. Well, that was like a Joe Niekro spitball with the Emery board.
1: Nail foul
2: with
1: ball?
2: The Emery board. This guy, American swimmer 2024, wins his 6th gold medal at the Athens Olympics. Even though he doesn't swim the final, he was in the preliminaries, and the men set a 4x100 relay record on the medley.
1: In 2024?
2: 2004. No, 2004, I'm sorry.
1: Oh, 2004.
2: My bad.
1: Would that be a young Michael Phelps?
2: Yes, it would be.
1: Yeah, yeah.
2: 6th gold medal at the Athens Olympics.
1: Yeah.
2: That was such a thing when he was going on to break Spitz's record and all that. Remember, they barely won by a touch on that one relay.
1: Right.
2: But so.
1: I was glad, you know, when you think back to, because I forget who it was that they, I'll have to think back now. But, you know, I'm glad they took Phelps because they knew he was going to be something.
2: Mm-hmm.
1: Maybe, you know, he's going to be
2: amazing. Well, he went at like 15 or 16.
1: Yeah,
2: like
1: but
2: 14,
1: they're like,
2: 15
1: let's,
2: years
1: let's,
2: old, yeah.
1: let's take him because that way he understands the elite. He's not overwhelmed by the moment or just the setting and everything that goes on. That was a good idea.
2: That was good. I got one for you. 2008 Olympics. This pitcher threw 28 consecutive innings in 2 days, including 7 shutout innings.
1: Pitcher.
2: This one? A pitcher. Softball.
1: Jenny, what's her name?
2: Yukiko Yuno.
1: Oh.
2: I can't believe you missed that one.
1: Oh, sorry.
2: See? I just had to get you once.
1: What was Jenny's name?
2: Finch.
1: Finch, yeah.
2: So. Sid Finch's daughter.
1: That's right. Oh, Sid Finch, man. What a legend.
2: Pro Swing.
1: Hour two. Eric Kimbrough coming up.
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1: All right, 4 o'clock here on a Friday afternoon. Welcome back in. Second hour of the Post Game Show coming at you from Forest Acres, Pro Swing, Forest Drive. Right across from Lowe's Foods. Got one bay open right now. So if you want to come play, you can before things get even busier in here and enjoy a cold beverage.
2: Did you break 150?
1: I only played 11 holes.
2: Like I said, did you break 150?
1: No, no. Thankfully, I was not quite that high. I did have a triple on one hole because I plunked two in the water.
2: Oh.
1: I told Dave, who works here, I was like, man, I hadn't played golf and I haven't swung golf clubs in a while.
2: And so I was,
1: and it was like the third hole, and I was working myself into it, and I was like, no, I was like, I can hit a 9-iron here. I don't need an 8-iron, and so I was like, okay, and so then I hit the 8-iron, and then I hit it a little left.
2: Oops.
1: So two times in the water. Anyway, other than that, but I had a birdie. I had a couple of pars. I did all right. I was driving it okay.
2: And you're not too much of a sweaty Jay.
1: I wasn't really sweating too much. I tried to take it easy, but I didn't have. I only had a couple drives go past 250, so I wasn't killing it today. But I wanted to not, you know, hurt anything.
2: You know what? That's a good idea, so, by the way. It's a good goal.
1: I don't know that I didn't reach my potential, but it was encouraging that I.
2: It's been a minute, man.
1: I did
2: baby steps.
1: Did all right.
2: Baby steps, Sir Phillips.
1: Did all right.
2: You know, you could take the free 30-minute swing evaluation.
1: I've actually had one before. Yeah, and you know what?
2: Mm-hmm.
1: I've said this before. Within a couple of swings of having that done, I set something up, and it was instantly adding about 25 yards. The great Bob Gillespie is here. Hey, put this on for a second, Bob. Real pop-up. Well, I added about 25 yards to my swing, like almost right away.
2: And Ledbetter certified instructors, multiple lesson options are available too. So you too can add 20 to 25 yards like
1: or
2: Jay
1: more.
2: Phillips.
1: Yeah.
2: Or more.
1: They do a lot of great stuff. Bob Gillespie just came in. I saw Bob at Shane's golf outing. And Bob gave me a really fun book that's really as much about, I think, the philosophy of life as it is about soccer, which I have enjoyed. And he said, would you be interested in basically a coffee table book?
2: That's as big as a coffee table.
1: About the World Cup.
2: Book.
1: And I was
3: it
1: like,
3: weighs,
1: would I?
3: It weighs like a coffee table.
2: I was going to say, Bob, my God.
1: It's hefty. And I think you called me while I was actually playing golf, so I was going to call you back later. But so he called me this afternoon. So thank you for this. But he's brought the so
2: massive.
1: Anybody watching on YouTube, there
2: that
1: it is.
2: Massive. Bob, did you
1: moments.
2: Make that yourself in the basement of your house?
3: I did. How'd you know? Yeah.
1: But you're a big golf guy.
3: Yeah, love golf.
1: You ever come here and play? You should come play.
3: This place has come into being underneath my radar. I've heard about it. I've heard you talk about it.
1: Yeah.
3: I've heard all you guys talk about it, and I just say, oh, I got to do that one of these days, and I have not got by here. But the notion of gaining 20 or 25 yards off the tee may get me back here.
1: Yeah, I tell you, it helps, man. But for a guy like me who hadn't played in a while, as I've been recovering, I was like, it was fun to get back in here, just swing the clubs and play a little bit without having to go out there and, again, lose 20 pounds of perspiration. So
2: get rained on.
1: Yeah,
2: you know,
1: or whatever's coming. How you been? Happened.
3: Good, man. Good, man. In fact, I played or attempted to play in Myrtle Beach on Monday. And like you said, 20 pounds later,
1: yeah.
3: If only it were that easy. But, I mean, great golf course, the Barefoot Resorts down there.
1: Uh-huh.
3: But, you know, I was going to play the second day, and I went, this is probably not a good idea. And my wife's on the phone and said, you're not going to play a second day.
2: Right.
3: It's, you know, 115 degree heat index. I said, I think I'll explore
2: sit
3: golf in
2: out.
3: My brain
2: That's
3: on the
2: right.
3: way home.
1: What is the sports reporter and Bob Gillespie look forward to most for this upcoming football season?
3: Oh, boy. Well, I think kind of like you guys have been talking about, I've been catching it on the way over here, is there are a lot of elements in this South Carolina team that have been good at one point or another, and last year they didn't show. and you're saying, okay, they went out, they recruited a buku of new linemen, which, you know, like Shane said himself, he said, it's not always the line. And I think others said the same thing. But that's where you look first. And so if they've got the kind of talent that they seem to think they brought in from the recruiting thing, that's the thing. You just don't want to get last year, what did they average, like 18 points a game?
1: Right around 20.
2: You can't win.
1: Whatever it was, it was like 109th in the country.
2: Not good.
1: Something like that.
2: Not good.
3: Too many hundreds in front of where they ranked in, in different offensive categories.
1: Scoring offense, yards per game.
2: It was scoring offense.
1: And one other, they were all 100.
2: Rushing yards per game.
3: Rushing was the other one. Yeah. And then passing was like 63rd,
1: right.
3: I think.
2: Let me throw this at you. I really do believe this, the more I think about it, that the most important acquisition for this football team is the offensive coordinator.
3: Okay, yeah. Well, you know, there's a lot of criticism of Shula last year. The idea that he basically took Lenora Sellers and, you know, put him in the slow lane.
2: They took
3: away his spontaneity, his creativity, all that sort of thing. And you think back watching those games, and you'd see Lenore sitting back there, and he's got the ball, and he's looking. I'm assuming the quarterback position here for those of you who don't have television.
2: And doing a fine job, by the way.
3: Thank you. There's a football in there somewhere. And it was almost like you could see the wheels turning.
2: Yeah,
3: and
2: you
3: it's
2: could
3: like,
2: smell it.
3: Okay, now do I do – and the year before, you didn't see that. He got there, and you know, one quick turn of the head, and like, boom, I'm gone, or bang, there's my guy, and hit him. And you just didn't see that last year, and it was sad, really, because you know how much potential this kid has.
1: Right.
2: Yeah. It was like not playing, he was thinking. He was overthinking. He was like Bull Durham, you know, don't think, just throw meat. And he spent too much time thinking. Yeah. And you could just, I don't know about you guys, you would just watch him, you go, oh, my God, you can watch him think. It's a really weird thing to say out loud, but you could watch him think.
3: Yeah, if you're standing close enough, you can hear the you smell it burning.
2: There's no doubt.
3: Maybe they need to get Kevin Costner as his coach. You know, just pitch me.
1: Well, I think Kendall's going to do that in some ways. Before we let you go, again, you're a big golf guy too. Live Golf 2.0. Will it actually ever come to fruition?
3: I have serious doubts. I mean, I read stuff. You know, there's stuff on the internet every day. I'm a subscribed to 8 different, you know, Golf Week, Golf World, and you know, No Laying Up, and all these different things. And everybody's got a different theory, but it seems to be pretty unanimous that this is not going to last, which is a shame because a friend of mine's husband actually has worked for Liv for the last year. He's going to miss those great trips overseas.
1: Were you surprised, and I ask this seriously, were you surprised to see the new CEO of Liv in so many words the other day say, hey, can't we all just get along? after everything that's happened, almost like, hey, can't we just all be friends?
3: No hard feelings.
1: Yeah, right.
3: No hard feelings. I mean, we tried to steal all your best players, and of course, we also stole a bunch of people from Europe who were way past their due date. But you know, hey, come on, it's one big golf game. Hey, let's go out and have a good time.
2: We tried to crush you and take you over, but no hard feelings. Right, let's all be buds.
3: I don't have them call Rory and Tiger and say, "What do you think, guys? Can we all smoke a peace pipe?"
1: Listen, some people were giving Rory crap the other day, but I think what Rory said was, in my opinion, was spot on.
3: Yeah, well, I mean, Rory's one of those guys, whether you love him, hate him, or anywhere in between, he's going to tell you what he thinks. He does not pull any punches. A great book that a friend of mine wrote called Rory by Alan Shipnick.
1: Yeah.
3: Came out about a year ago, I guess, and did not get most of this past season in there. But that's what you get from him. It's no holes barred in the book. I'm not trying to sell it for him because I'm sure he sold plenty. But you see the good and the bad. And Rory's not—he's no angel. He's no saint. He's not also a villain. I've got a college roommate who can't stand him. I know some other people who can't stand him. Personally, every time I've been around the guy, either in person or watching him on TV, I said, "I like this guy.
1: I like him.
3: I like his style, and I really like his game."
1: Oh yeah, and he looked good yesterday.
2: And that's one of the things. It's like the hate for Rory again. Rory McIlroy's fine. He's not one of my favorites. But I don't hate him. I don't get why you would. Is it just because he's not from America? Is that why we hate him? I don't know.
3: I don't know, Terry. You're living in the wrong era. And nowadays, you either got to love him or hate him. There's no in between.
2: I'm lame. I'm so lame.
3: Believe me, I don't. Yeah, I know. I tell him I'm an old school conservative / liberal, somewhere in the middle, independent, whatever, politically, sports wise, and all that stuff. And you know, sports is supposed to be fun. Right. Why do you have to turn it into a love hate fest?
1: Amen.
3: I don't get that.
2: You know, it's like the people that they hate certain golfers. Like, you don't hate any golfers, DJ?
1: No comment.
3: Maybe
1: he's not Patrick Reed.
3: He's not going to mention any name, Greg Norman.
1: Patrick Reed. That's it.
3: Well, everybody hates
1: him. Maybe Bryson DeChambeau.
3: That's the one thing we can all agree on. Everybody hates Patrick Reed.
1: Yes.
2: Well, Patrick Reed does things so you can hate him. I mean, it's like he wakes up in the morning and says, what can I do to make people hate me?
1: I think Patrick Reed hates Patrick.
2: He does a great job.
1: Yeah. Yes. That's about it. Thank you for the gift, sir.
3: Brother,
1: thank you. It's great to see you.
2: Thanks for
1: stopping by. Bob Gillespie.
3: Good to see you, buddy.
1: Don't be a stranger and call. You know, listen, your insights are always welcome. So I know you tell me that you listen, so call.
3: You didn't lose my phone number, did you?
1: No.
2: I got it. There you go.
1: No, I was swinging away when you called, I guess. So
2: yeah, he had his wetsuit on.
1: Terry will tell you, I went straight from play at like 2:59. I was like, oh, well, I guess I
2: gotta go.
3: Yeah, hey, he's too busy gaining 25 yards off the tee.
2: Absolutely.
3: I completely understand that.
1: Gotta do what you gotta do. Thanks, man.
2: Hey, we appreciate
1: you. Great
2: man.
1: To see you. That's Bob Gillespie. All right. A nice, fun, serendipitous visit.
2: From always good seeing Bob.
1: A local media legend.
2: Absolutely.
1: You know, I didn't want to say it to him there. You grow up reading a guy like Bob in the newspaper.
2: Mm-hmm. You flip that over. And, there we go.
1: So he was awesome.
2: Yeah, Bob. Yeah, Bob's good people, man.
1: He's great.
2: Bob is a good guy.
1: All right. You know who else is a good guy? Eric Henry.
2: Especially after last night.
1: Yeah, he's feeling good. He's feeling good. Coach Kimry will join us on the other side of the break. I don't know how much Gamecocks we'll get into, but we'll get into a lot of Baylor.
2: University of Baylor? Really?
1: No, he said no. It was Baylor in Chattanooga. Baylor School. Chattanooga, Tennessee. But they're number 12 in the country. And I imagine however they do these things, they're going to be in the top 10.
2: After beating Brentwood, I would.
1: When the new one comes out.
2: Will.
1: And now they didn't just beat them. They won by 18 points.
2: What was it? 38-20.
1: 38-20.
2: I knew they whooped them by multiple scores.
1: I'm not so sure the game was that one of those.
2: Not so sure it was that close. Okay.
1: Not so sure. Because you know what? Baylor should have had another touchdown. Mm. Did you see that in the first half?
2: I didn't.
1: First quarter?
2: It.
1: Okay. They got jobbed, man.
2: Did they really?
1: Kid fell down, and the kid fell kind of on top of him, and the ref called an incomplete, and the kid gets up with the ball. And I'm like, ball never touched the ground. That's a catch.
2: There's no replay?
1: No, not in high school. I was waiting for it because the game was so well broadcast on ESPN2, right? Mm-hmm. And I was like, wait, oh, there's no replay. This is
2: high school football. They should have high school football
1: but
2: replay.
1: It certainly, they did have replays. They just didn't.
2: No, I mean, they need to have replay.
1: I know what you mean, but I'm saying they have replay. I mean, so we saw, and I was like, that's catch.
2: Yeah, you know what, though? Yeah, I feel bad. These poor refs are making $26 a game.
1: Well, the guy kind of, I looked at the guy that made the call, and I'm like, bro, you just guessed.
2: There's no doubt.
1: You can tell. He's like, incomplete.
2: Whoa,
1: you weren't even looking. But Eric Kimry will indeed join us on the other side. He likes golf, too. Maybe we'll ask him about Patrick Reed. No, we'll get into a lot of football with Eric as the postgame show rolls on live from Pro Swing and Forest Acres on 107.5 The Game.
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1: All right, 17 minutes after 4 o'clock on this Friday. Welcome back in. Jay and Terry, Postgame Show rolling along. We're at Pro Swing on Forest Drive in Forest Acres, right across from Lowe's. Come out and say hey. They're open. Dave, what time are y'all close tonight? 9 o'clock?
28: 10 o'clock.
1: So you can come play a late round.
2: I'm telling you, you can jump
1: yeah.
2: in here.
1: Get out of the good, you know, get out of the ring if you're playing. If you're supposed to play this afternoon,
2: yeah, you could go conceivably go to half of the Fireflies game and then come here and play golf. I'm just saying, someone could do that today.
1: I like your conception there, Terry.
2: There you go.
1: It's good stuff. Always a pleasure to talk to our next guest. He is our good friend Eric Kemery, the former Dutch Fort quarterback, Gamecock quarterback, longtime coach at Hammond, and now a two-time state champion in Tennessee at Baylor, and
2: this
1: a
2: guy,
1: big win last night,
2: talent.
1: A top 15 national matchup, and they didn't just win. They won going away and should have won by more because you got jobbed of a touchdown in the first quarter. It's Eric Kemery. Coach, how are you, sir?
29: I'm good, Jay. I'm a little tired today, but we're happy here at Baylor School.
1: All right. First off, that was a catch, right? In the corner at the end, that was a catch.
29: It was a catch. It was 100% a catch. I've got some up close video of it, and you know, it bobbled up and landed right in his chest. So
1: yeah,
2: Coach, you got to start petitioning for instant replay. You know that, right?
29: Oh, man. Yeah, that would make our game even longer. I think our game was 3.5 hours last night because they threw about 55 penalties. So,
1: well, I don't want to get you. Yeah, I was going to say I don't want to get you in any trouble. But the ref there at the in the end zone that called that, I'm like, bro, you just guessed. You weren't even looking. You just hope you were right and you were not. Anyway, no, a complete performance. And I know you've taken so much of what you did at Hammond, and you've been able to translate that at Baylor. But it's just so much about what you do. And now when you've got a guy like David Gabriel. George, who is just tearing it up. You got two quarterbacks in that game last night committed to Mississippi. You got guys, I mean, what, you have nine of the top 300, Eric. I imagine you haven't changed very much. What's around you has just become something even, I suppose, for you, more special to work with.
29: Well, it's a lot of fun. We've got, you know, in this league, there's just, you know, a lot of talent. It's really big boy football. And, I think our offensive line averages about 6'5", 300 pounds. So does theirs. You know, we've got a five-star. They've got a five-star. Both quarterbacks going to Ole Miss. And, you know, and that's kind of typical for the league that we're in. The league that we play in here is one of the best in the Southeast. And so it's tough week in and week out. And, you know, last night was no exception.
2: Coach, look, give us a look. We're going to pull the curtain back a little bit. Look, you won. Jay told me you won about 50 state titles at Hammond.
1: It was 12, but it was close.
2: Then you roll off, and you're having all the success. And Baylor, I mean, a good program when you got there, but now you've taken it to another level. You know, guys like you, I always joke that when you show up, there's a U-Haul with you that winning jumps out with you and gets an office next to you. Just fundamentally, because what you're doing carries, and it works in different places. I know it's always different. Every place is different, and everything's always fluid. What's the one, though, if I said to you, just give me one, I guess, commandment of what Eric Emery's about as a head coach, which helps you make you so successful, what would it be?
29: Well, I think the motto I've always taught is to struggle well. And I think that young people, particularly young men, they want a burden to bear. They want to struggle because that's where we find meaning and purpose in life. And I think that the game and sport of football is a beautiful avenue to teach young people how to do hard things and do them well. And then to watch kids go through that process and, you know, the gratitude that they have for it at the end is, you know, to me is something that's really special to be a part of.
1: Eric, let's, you know, I don't want to do this too much, and you probably don't either, but we know that Peyton Manning's young ninth grade son now plays for you and got in the game last night. That's a recruiting job because they live in Colorado. I know he went to school in Knoxville, but, you know, maybe, you know, take us through what that was like. I would imagine the Mannings, you know, had options, and I'm very serious. They chose Eric Kemery and Baylor. What's that been like for you to do that and knowing, you know, what that family's all about when it comes to quarterbacking?
29: Yeah, it's been great. Wonderful family, and they've got a house about 30 minutes from here at the lake. And you know, Marshall grew up going to some camps around here, and so they were very familiar with the area. And when they visited the school and chose to come to us, of course, we were delighted. But, you know, wonderful young man. What you would think a Manning would be, he's very intelligent. He throws the ball very well. He's going to have a bright future ahead. And getting to know Peyton has been kind of surreal, but he's exactly what you think he would be. He's really a down-to-earth, just great guy and a great dad. So it's going to be a fun 4 years, that's for sure.
1: Do you ever get to say, you know, I coached Steve Spurrier's grandson, too?
29: Yeah. And then it's funny, and, you know, I had Coach Muschamp's son. Yep. And while I was talking to Peyton about, you know, hey, what do you want to do during games? Do you want to come down the sideline? We would have a cop on the sideline with Coach Muschamp, and Peyton was like, no, I'm more of a man of the people. I like to sit in stands. And yeah, so he was ribbing Will a little bit on that, which I thought. Yeah,
1: well, I remember Coach Spurrier and Miss Jerry, you know, at least on the days he could come, sat in the stands.
29: Yeah, they did. You know, and people learn to, you know, give them their space and respect them a little bit. So that's happening at Baylor as well.
1: Yeah. How different has it been and I know you keep up with they beat Brooklyn Casey last night on the road, so that was a nice win for the Skyhawks. But, you know, as you – I think you mentioned it, but I'd like to kind of expound on what Terry asked you. You know, working with young people, that's what you're all about, and it does translate quite well. What's – obviously the talent levels are different, but how different – is your day-to-day when it comes to what you want to do with these guys?
29: It's very different. You know, this is kind of pretty much a college atmosphere, and you know, our programs run pretty much like a small college. And so we have, you know, a boarding component as well. We've got like 240 boarders on our campus of, you know, about 1,200 kids. And so, you know, when you have guys that, you know, board and live at your school, you have a higher, you know, responsibility to those guys day in and day out. You know, it's just a larger program, so it requires more attention and detail, and you know, so the whole school's kind of run like a small college, more like a Wofford or Furman.
2: Now, was this always something you wanted to do, Eric? When you were like, maybe you're Carolina, and you're going through your time there with the Gamecocks. What did it hit you that you wanted to maybe dip your toe into coaching?
29: You know, my dad. I grew up on the sideline watching my dad coach high school football. And I was definitely thinking about it. And my second year at South Carolina was Coach Holtz's first year, and I was running the scout team. And one of the first things Coach Holtz said to me, he came up to me, and I guess he was watching me, and he said, "Hey, Eric, I heard you might want to coach when you get done." And I said, "Yes, sir." And he said, "Well, if you want to, I have a job for you whenever you're done playing here." And to his word, he hired me as a graduate assistant. And so, you know, I think that was a big part of me wanting to get into it, was to have a guy, a legendary figure like Lou Holtz, see something in me and really encourage me to pursue it.
1: You're going to join us every week through the year, which we were talking about yesterday, and we're thrilled with that. But I'm going to talk about your team a little bit more now, too. You mentioned kind of running it like a small college, but, you know, obviously it's still high school, and you've got – I mean, look, you had – you've told me many times about several, you know, big time college coaches that would come to Hammond and talk with you. I know you're used to all of that, but I mean that has ramped up, I would imagine, tenfold just with the level of talent. How do you work that into your day? How do you work that into their day? What's that part of the job like for you now? That's different when you were here in Columbia.
29: Well, it gets really busy when the colleges are out and about and allowed to come on campuses. We have a pretty steady stream come through. Most of them drive. Kirby Smart flies in his helicopter and lands on our lawn. The kids enjoy that. So, you know, a lot of the kids are like, "Coach, who's coming today?" And, you know, you've got a bunch of Tennessee fans and Georgia fans here and Bama fans and Ole Miss fans. So it's you know, the community itself gets excited about when one of the big name coaches comes on campus. But it's busy. It's time consuming. You know, there's other things I'd rather be doing sometimes, but it's always fun to sit down with different coaches across the country and talk football or just get to know them. And you know, it's been really rewarding.
2: Okay, out of all of them, did any of them give you like that tingly, "I'm going to meet this guy," or "I've always wanted to meet this guy, now he's going to be on campus, whether by helicopter, jet, however he gets there"? Has there been one coach where you went, "Man, this is like surreal to me"?
29: Yeah, Nick Saban came 3 weeks before he retired. So he came and he was recruiting one of our receivers that committed there. And he, when he came on campus, and we sat down and talked for an hour, and that was the one I was kind of like, "Wow, this is a little surreal." So we've had, you know, they're all different. They all have different personalities. I'll tell you a quick fun story. When Ed Ogeron came to Hammond recruiting Jordan Burch and Boogie Huntley, you know, Boogie Huntley was our student body president. And he went in and visited with Boogie, and Coach Ogeron comes out and says, "Coach, that's one of the smartest defensive linemen I've ever talked to. The ones at LSU, all they do is grunt."
1: He is, but Alex Huntley's going to be governor one day, Eric. You know that, right?
29: Yes, he is. Yes, he is.
1: Yeah, that's good. That's good. Well, but you, again, like I tell you and Brew and Langston and Preston and all those guys, y'all played for Lou Holtz, man. I mean, it's hard to go anywhere but down from there when you meet people, right?
29: Well, yeah, definitely. But now Lou Holtz also yelled at all of us, too, so it's a little bit different. To butter you up to get your players. So, but no, absolutely. Playing for Coach is a privilege, man, and we certainly miss him.
1: Yeah, no doubt. Well, hey, congrats on a big win last night. That was fun to watch, and I know a lot of people here continue to pull hard for you, and it is quite obvious that your successes here have translated quite well to where you are. Just do me one favor, okay? Don't ever, ever, ever buy a piece of clothing that has that color orange in Eastern Tennessee, okay?
29: Oh, no, that's not happening, buddy. It's not allowed in my house, so, and it's not anything I can see, but it's just that orange thing. But, Jay, I look forward to getting on with you weekly and start talking about some Gamecocks, too. I miss talking Gamecocks.
1: No, we will.
29: I'm excited about doing that this year.
1: Well, don't you worry. We'll carve it all out. Again, appreciate
2: congrats,
1: you, man.
2: Coach.
1: Congrats on last night.
2: Good luck
1: and best of luck
2: year.
1: All year.
29: Thank
1: all
29: you, guys.
1: That's Eric Kimry. Yeah, man. Good stuff. That's Eric Kimry, now the head coach at Baylor. And probably in the top 10 next week. That's all right, man.
2: That's pretty good. That's a pretty good role, right, man.
1: No, I'm telling you, he can flat out coach football. Yeah. He knows what's up.
2: Record backs it up.
1: He knows what's
2: just
1: up.
2: Just saying.
1: Yeah. Mm-hmm. All right, we'll come back on the other side. Developing story from the NCAA. Again, a win? Shruggy shoulder guy in court for the NCAA. We'll discuss it on the other side. It's the postgame show.
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5: This is the Schroeder's Traffic Report, and we have an accident to report on I-77 northbound at Killian Road, exit 22. Killian Road, exit 22. Both of the right two lanes are blocked. And we also have accidents reported on Blythewood Road, at Main Street, Dutch Fork Road, at Roch Metz Road. So if you need to seek an alternative route, please do so immediately. We also have long-term road construction. So again, if you need to seek alternative route, please do so immediately. Right now, we have scattered showers, thunderstorms, 70% chance of rain to start at 5 o'clock, going all the way until 12 a.m. with a 40% chance of rain. We got more coming up on the post-game show with Jay Phillips and Terry Ford.
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1: 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Post-game show rolling on. We're live at Pro

0: Do you need to go to the Saki's Libations Bar before you go do dorm duty?
1: I'll do that after.
0: I bet you will.
1: Don't you worry.
0: I bet you will, bud.
1: Don't you worry. I already know the hotel we're staying in.
0: Oh, man.
1: Know the area of the District of Columbia that we'll be staying in, and it's all good. It's all good. Mm-hmm. All right. In the meantime, I don't know. Look, I think this is good, but it's not great, and it might not really do anything. The NCAA today, though, did win a legal battle. The 10th Circuit Court of Appeals this morning, federal court, granted a stay in an order from last month that granted an injunction to kids in the high school class of 2022 that would allow them to have one more year of eligibility. Mm-hmm. In other words, they'd add a fifth to play five for those that had played
0: just like
1: four.
0: The people who are starting
1: and starting with the high school class of 2023, you get five to play five. When it comes to NCAA sports, so no more red shirts. They're trying to limit waivers and things. Now, medical hardships will still be counted, and again, if you're in the Mormon Church and you go do a mission, that'll happen. If you're a female athlete and you have a baby, that won't count against you. Right. Military service wouldn't count against you. Things like that. But a lot of these things are just trying to clean it up. Well, like, fine, here's five to play five. That being said, for those, like yesterday, or 2 days ago, rather, there was a state court ruling in Louisiana. And it gave these same players the opportunity to enter the transfer portal and get a fifth year.
0: Yep.
1: So this ruling has nothing to do with that.
0: No.
1: There was a ruling in state court in Ohio that was actually overturned. So, and I think that one, like, for instance, the kid, help me out, Terry, the kid at Indiana.
0: Stephen Daly?
1: Yeah. This affects him.
0: Mm-hmm.
1: So, like, he's not part of a state ruling. He's part of this other ruling. So, now he's going to have to go find him a friendly judge in Bloomington or somewhere.
0: And that's what's going to happen. That's what's got to stop, right? You got to stop with these dudes who go 5 miles off the campus to the first courthouse they can find, get a judge who's wearing his, state U gear while he's sitting on the bench, and getting you the friendly injunction or whatever the hell he can get you to make you run back to campus and put your pads on and play.
1: Well, I just
0: that
1: wonder,
0: stuff has to stop.
1: And I can't, look, we're never going to get answers to what I'm getting ready to kind of ask rhetorically. But why aren't, because judges don't do press conferences. Judges don't have to give you their reasonings. Judges just issue rulings.
0: Yep.
1: Some judges give you more insight than other judges. But I just, again, I'm having trouble as John Q. Public understanding where the lines are drawn with legal precedent, where some, getting the same questions asked of a judge, one judge says, yep, and another judge might say no. Or, again, you have a federal appeals court today say, whoa, that ruling from the other day, no, that one's, we're not allowing that. We like the rules of the NCAA are, and that's what they've said. The rules are clear.
0: Well,
1: that's what they've said. They wrote their rule. You understood the rule. The rule is the rule. And until they change the rule, that's the rule. And the court today upheld that. I don't understand, Terry. I guess my question is, I don't understand. And again, I don't mean to sound naive, y'all, because I do understand that it's fanboy judges.
0: Sure.
1: Okay,
0: sure it
1: but
0: is.
1: But that's my point, is that how you're looking at the law and then going, oh no, from my point of view, they do deserve it, when it's pretty obvious they don't.
0: No, and that's the sad part of this. Look, rooting for the NCAA makes me want to go take a shower and, or get on the top of a car and go through a car wash, because rooting for the NCAA, I feel like, is like, like from the movie It's a Wonderful Life, shaking hands with Mr. Potter. But in this case, this stuff is cut and dry. Once you sign a pro contract, you're a pro. That's it. Over. Done. There should be no way a guy, because he gets cut, can now, or he's on a, he thinks he's going to get cut, can run back to college. Oh, I saw that 5 for 5. I'll say this. I am, the people that are suing legitimately to play who aren't in pro

0: camps who want to play that fifth year because others are getting it. I got no problem with them winning. I don't, because I think the NCAA, once again, screwed up like they typically do by not just grandfathering those folks in. That's a separate issue from this, oh, I got cut from an NFL camp, I want to come back and play my fifth year. No. You put the pen in your left or right hand, or your mouth or your toe, or wherever you took it and signed. You signed a pro deal, dude. You're now a pro. You can't go back to college now. I separate those two, and for the second one, I am totally on board with the NCAA when they stand up and go, no, you can't come back to college if you played pro ball in any way, shape, or form, or signed a pro contract.
1: Well, let me say something absurd here.
0: Mm-hmm.
1: By all accounts, if you look at how things have been ruled upon,
0: mm-hmm.
1: Jadeveon Clowney should be able to go to front of a judge and come back.
0: Got eligibility.
1: Because he played three. And I use Jadeveon simply as an example of a three-year player. Yeah. Find me three-year players across America.
0: Absolutely.
1: By what these plaintiffs are asking,
0: mm-hmm.
1: and what these judges are granting,
0: mm-hmm.
1: Jadeveon Clowney should actually be able to sue for 2 years.
0: Hell, LeBron James could play five.
1: And now you'll say, I'm being absurd to make a point.
0: Well, we're making a point because it is absurd, Jay.
1: Yeah,
0: this whole thing's absurd.
1: Because they're not going to do that. And, of course, they would say, well, the rule is made, and that's why they're asking for it. But that's just it. You and I agreed they should have just grandfathered in the class of 22.
0: Mm-hmm.
1: But if they had done that, then somebody that got hurt in the class of 21 but played four years would then say, well, at one of my years I was hurt, and so now I want a year.
0: That's the problem with this.
1: And they'll just keep going backwards.
0: We both agree you should have grandfathered the class of 22 because you knew that lawsuit was coming, because that's easy. But you know how this goes now. Somebody who 2019 is going to be saying, I want my year back. Because, again,
1: if I had known you were going to change the rule, I would have waited 2 years to go to college.
0: Stay, or I wouldn't have left to go. Right. I would have stayed. I would have never left. I'd been Van Wilder.
1: I'd have taken a gap year.
0: Exactly. I just think, but again, when you have no collectively bargained rules in place, this is what happens. When you're not thinking clearly about what you, before you do anything, you need to have a guy come in the room and go, okay, here's how you're going to get sued. And they don't do that. The things in front of their face that they ignore because they don't want to do it is beyond me. And I'll say something else, though, is if we get to that one moment where the Congress should help, the one thing they should stop, forget all the other bills and all this, put something in a place where you have a federal law that you can't run to state courts.
1: Laws, yeah. And that's one of the big ones.
0: Stop.
1: Absolutely. That's one of the things they're trying to do, whether they get it done. You know,
0: if you just do that separately to everything else,
1: please. Because as we said, that's why I say, I don't know how big a win this really is.
0: I wish it would be, but
1: I feel like this is more like a baseball game where, we're not over yet, and this was a really good inning.
0: Yeah. You got them down in order.
1: Yeah. But that's about it.
0: I think that's a good way to look at it.
1: But next inning, they still got their batters coming
0: right.
1: up, man. So you're not, you're liking this.
0: It's insane.
1: Anyway, so, all right, there you go. Jay or Nay on the other side. We're live at Pro Swing. Be careful out there, because at least where we are here in Forest Acres, it's coming down.
0: Yes, it is.
1: So be careful on the roads on a Friday afternoon. It's the postgame show.
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3: 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And we'll be in touch. 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Times are tough. And we're here just trying to help you get folks in the door of your business.
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4: More preseason action tonight in the NFL as the Jets head to Pittsburgh to face the Steelers. Will Howard will get the start, followed by Drew Aller. Then Trevor Lawrence and the Jags will host the Panthers, where Lawrence is expected to play a couple series. In the final game, the Packers head to Denver, where Jordan Love is expected to play a few series. And Bo Nix will make his preseason debut for the Broncos as he sat out their last game against the Falcons. I'm Adam Abdallah.
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0: All right, 4:49 here on a Friday afternoon. Welcome back in. Jay and Terry with you. Postgame show rolling on. Coming up, top of the five headlines of the day. Gamecock Notebook. Terry and I will start looking ahead to tomorrow's scrimmage and the big things we're looking for. Get you updated on, again, no big deals today, really, at the Board of Trustees meeting. So for anybody that was wondering about that.
1: And Dave, I think David Kloniger explained it well with the whole.
0: But we'll touch on that.
1: Shuffling around payment is made.
0: Again, these lawsuits, there's just been another one, a state court ruling in Kentucky for some guys that have, I almost want to look at some of these guys and go, dude, seriously? Just. But I can't. I mean, well, it's like give it up.
1: Remember this though. Sometimes it's the people around these guys, agents, financial folks, maybe even hell, family members, hangers on. You know, and I'm not saying these guys are oblivious, but sometimes it's people around them saying, "Oh man, you got to do it this way." You see what that guy did? See what that guy's doing? And some people don't even understand what's going on.
0: Right.
1: Then all of a sudden, yeah, sure, I'll go back. Yeah, I'll do that. And some, again, if it wasn't for NIL, this wouldn't be happening.
0: Like R.J. Lewis, you're going to go back and become a 12-hour full-time student at age 24?
1: Sure you are.
0: After what, almost two seasons?
1: But we know this. The only reason you're doing it is NIL. NIL is pushing the bus on all this stuff because you can go back and now make money by playing college basketball, and it's not money that's taped under a bench. I mean, it's like money, right?
0: Right.
1: So if you're Luis, you go, oh, heck, I'll go back to college, make me a nice hefty 6-7-figure NIL pop, and I'll play ball, and I'll have that guy from Big Bang Theory take my tests. We're good.
0: Color me cynical, Terry Ford.
1: Yeah.
0: All right. Well, anyway, let's. All right, Jalen, cue it up. Let's do it.
1: Jay or Nay, man. Let's do this thing.
0: Let's do it. I'm ready.
1: All right. Fernando Mendoza last night started for the Vegas Raiders in a preseason game.
0: Nice comeback.
1: Had some struggles.
0: Nice comeback.
1: But bounced back a little bit. The Raiders, once they went to other quarterbacks and other players and all that mess in a preseason game, came back. Fernando Mendoza, 8-15, threw a pick six, made a bad throw, kind of floated off his back foot.
0: Not just a pick six, man. It was an 80-yarder. Right?
1: Yeah, that was something. Jay or Nay, do you take anything out of Mendoza's performance last night in a preseason game?
0: I took his interview with Laura Rutledge and tell Mr. Buck I said hello and he just, all that. He's such a nice kid. I think he's going to be fine. Coach Kubiak basically said, "No, we're leaving this battle open," but I think the day is sooner rather than later for Fernando Mendoza. It's good to make those mistakes. So what do I take from it? In all seriousness, do I take things from it? Jay, I do. I think he learned some things last night, and I got to tell you, from what we've seen of him, he really knows how to process his mistakes and forget about them. Look, he'll throw more picks.
1: Sure.
0: He'll throw incompletions. Mm-hmm. He'll throw duds.
1: Mm-hmm.
0: But I think he learned something last night about how to process certain things. I think he's that kind of quarterback.
1: And the throw was a bad throw.
0: Got a degree from Cal.
1: Yeah. And didn't he get a law degree from Indiana?
0: I don't know what he got in Indiana. No, he took something, but I mean, I think it was business. But I mean, seriously, he's got a degree from Cal.
1: Smart kid. Look, he floated. He had a little happy feet. He floated backwards, made a bad throw behind an open receiver. All quarterbacks do that at some point. Again, he's smart kid. And in the next Jay or Nay to lead into this, if you are now Coach Jay Phillips of the Vegas Raiders, sorry. Are you starting Kirk Cousins and letting Mendoza sit for a bit? Or are you just going to say, look, he's our guy, screw it, go out there and make mistakes? Jay or Nay, which way are you going?
0: So starting Kirk Cousins, Jay, for a little bit. I know this is the wrong way to say it, but I'm going to say it anyway. I want to protect my investment.
1: Mm-hmm.
0: This team this year is not going to be good enough. And the AFC West might be, with the other three, the best division in football.
1: They're loaded, man.
0: Denver should have made the Super Bowl. Weird snowstorm. The Chiefs will be back after the best quarterback in football got hurt. And Harbaugh has the Chargers poised. So there's no rush. There's no reason to just get him out there. We've seen too many franchises destroy the confidence of young quarterbacks. Mm-hmm. Don't do it.
1: 100%.
0: Don't do it.
1: 100%.
0: Put him in games from time to time. Let him play. Maybe by November. But don't. Don't say, you've got to go save the Raiders. Don't do that to him right now.
1: That's the mistake bad franchises make to ruin quarterbacks.
0: Well, the Raiders have become a bad franchise.
1: They have. I mean,
0: that's the sad part. We talked about it. I mean, mm-hmm. Mark Davis is not his father.
1: He got no football smarts
0: none.
1: From his old man.
0: And I don't mean
1: zero.
0: That. Like, I don't mean that to like even like rag on the guy. I'm like dead serious. Like, you don't know what you're doing, man.
1: He got none.
0: Like, Al Davis knew football.
1: And
0: Mark Davis knows what
1: haircuts.
0: A football is.
1: He knows haircuts.
0: Yeah, that's
1: it. All right, last J or Nay.
0: Okay.
1: Athletic has their top 25 players, 25 years of age and under. Number one is Penei Sewell, the excellent left tackle in Detroit. Number two is Jalen Carter, game wrecker from the interior of the defensive line in Philadelphia. Number three, Brock Bowers, tight end from Vegas. J or Nay, Brock Bowers should be higher on this list.
0: No, I think it's fair where the first two are. But Bowers is the best tight end in football now, so
1: he's something else, man.
0: Yeah, so I'm good with that.
1: All right.
0: I'm good with that.
1: Nice work by you.
0: Thank you.
1: Hour three. What the heck?
0: Headlines coming up.
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1: This is the Schroeder's Towing Traffic Report with an accident to report on Dutch Fork Road at Rochmetz Road, I-77 northbound at Killian Road, exit 22, Murray Lindler Road at Old Lexington Highway, and Two Knots Road at O'Neill Court. So if you need to seek an alternative route, please do so immediately. We have traffic, basic traffic on a Friday in Richland County and Lexington County. So be patient as the rain is still coming down, with it being 76% rain until midnight tonight. We have more coming up on the final hour of the postgame show with Jay Phillips and Terry Ford.
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4: It is 5 o'clock news time on this Friday. Welcome back in. Also, the final hour of the postgame show. Along with Terry Ford, I'm Jay Phillips. We are live today at Pro Swing in Forest Acres. Start you off with a story we were discussing in the last hour. The NCAA today getting a big legal win in federal court as they try to continue to enforce their eligibility rules. Today, the 10th Circuit Court of Appeals granted the NCAA a stay in an order that will reverse a federal ruling from last month that had opened the door for all athletes who were in the high school class of 2022 and played 4 years to get a fifth year. Now, they will not be able to, at least those who were plaintiffs in that federal suit. The stay does not, I repeat, does not change the dozens of rulings around the country in state courts. Now, this appeals court decision could, according to Dan Murphy's piece at ESPN.com, could spark more lawsuits, more restraining order requests, and, I think this is the best word he used, Terry, confusion, with only 2 weeks remaining before the season begins. In a letter that the NCAA sent out, it says they plan to expeditiously fight against other legal rulings that have allowed similarly situated players back into college sports. They also said, did the NCAA, quote, the 10th Circuit's decision to stay the injunction issued in federal court in Colorado permits Division I that permits Division I to return to the status quo before the district court intervened. Effective immediately, the age-based eligibility rules will be implemented as membership intended. Okay. Again, I'm pulling for you. And like you said, and I know we were, you know, this is part of what you and I do with our show and how guys like us act. I don't like pulling for the NCAA because they've done so many stupid things, and so much of it has been self-inflicted. But I think all of us have been asking, as sports fans, college sports fans in this case, for some type of order.
5: Something.
4: Rules. I mean, yeah. I don't want to use law and order, but we do have to have rules.
5: Yes.
4: We do. And the irony is they have rules, and I just... It's getting to a point where, in my opinion, there's a lot of judges that are making a mockery of the system.
5: Sure.
4: Because, again, I know you're go state you.
5: Mm-hmm.
4: Go team.
5: Mm-hmm.
4: And they do it under the guise of, well, they deserve the opportunity. You had your opportunity. You knew the rules. And so many people say, well, it's a dumb rule. Okay. But it's still the rule.
5: Until you change it.
4: And why, you know, again, I don't see here how, I get this is where I get confused, and again I'm not genuinely confused because I'm not intelligent enough. It's you have a certain set of judges in this country. Mm-hmm. Some have been state judges mm-hmm. that are ruling for the NCAA.
5: Mm-hmm. Yep.
4: And you have other judges with the same questions being asked of them.
5: Well, the same evidence per se in front of them,
4: yeah.
5: in a way.
4: And, yeah. and they're ruling for the plaintiffs, mm-hmm. in this case, the players. And you may say, well, Jay, maybe they just don't have as good attorneys. I don't know. But the point I make is simply everybody knows what's being asked. And it just feels like some of these judges are going, oh, LSU could get a defensive end back.
5: No, we're
4: Ole
5: good.
4: Miss could get a wide receiver back.
5: What?
4: Oh, well, I'm gonna do that. You
5: I
4: know?
5: Said this to you yesterday. We were yipping about, you know, the
4: and that's being course. Cynical. I'm what? Sorry. I know I'm being cynical to a point, but mm-hmm. again, I was always under the impression that our legal system genuinely used precedent. And in this case,
5: you're silly man.
4: These
5: mm-hmm.
4: things are being done here within a matter of days of one
5: mm-hmm.
4: another.
5: I think what we talked about yesterday, when we said, you know, when Greg Sankey did what he did yesterday through the court and that filing and what Sankey has been saying, you know, don't take these players. Don't take these players. And we said, well, you know, like LSU is flipping the bird to everybody.
4: Right.
5: You know, I feel like Ole Miss probably would flip the bird too if they could get their three starters back that are right in this situation. But we said what? And let's just take LSU for the example. Is the grand poobah of the state of Louisiana, Governor Landry, who runs everything, the Fidel Castro of the United States. If you look at him and say, hey, what's best for the SEC is not taking these players in and go, I don't give a bleep about
4: care.
5: The SEC,
4: yeah,
5: I give a bleep about LSU.
4: Right.
5: Well, these judges, some of these judges, and you nailed it last hour, they're fanboys. At the end of the day, are they going to do, I'll take you a step further than giving the SEC the old one-finger salute. There are judges giving the legal system the one-finger salute.
4: And that's what I'm saying.
5: To help their fanboys.
4: That's what I'm saying.
5: Their fanboydom. And so the point is, when it comes to this stuff, no one's objective. Everyone's holier than thou till it can help their team.
4: Yeah.
5: And that's even judges. What I'm saying to you
4: and I realize judges are human.
5: They're human.
4: And you are subject to the judge's ruling. And so there's subjectivity. I totally get it. And I agree with what you're saying.
5: No, it's mind-numbing, Jay.
4: At some point.
5: When you watch a judge, you know, to your point, we would hope a judge would objectively look at law and precedent.
4: Yeah.
5: And would rule by law and precedent, and not let his or her feelings, their political leanings, their personal leanings, they would take all that crap and leave it in the car when they put the robe on, and they would just sit and blindly, objectively look at law and precedent. And when you see them not doing that, then you go, No, this is a mockery. It is a mockery. This is a mockery of law.
4: It is.
5: Not to get all deep and insightful.
4: That's how I feel.
5: This is a mockery of law is what we're doing here now.
4: Yeah.
5: Just so your favorite team can go get an edge pass rusher. That's where we're at. It even gets to the point of the basic fundamentals of our country of law.
4: Yeah.
5: You feel better now?
4: Yes, that's what's getting me.
5: I feel better now.
4: So, again, is it a legal victory? Yeah.
5: Oh, we hope.
4: But,
5: go, NCAA.
4: Is it over?
5: No.
4: Because, again, a bunch of these federal plaintiffs that now have had a stay put on their order will simply find a state
5: that's what they'll do.
4: Judge, and they'll go sue again.
5: Uh-huh.
4: But the thing is, school has started. And as we said, yesterday, the Southeastern mm-hmm. Conference filed an affidavit in state court in Louisiana asking for one of these things to be overturned. And it now would certainly appear that the Louisiana State University, whether they signed off on it or not, doesn't care.
5: I don't care.
4: But as we also said, you know, Greg Sankey didn't do this independently. And he needs to have a supermajority of sorts. That's a loose term of his presidents and chancellors to go do this. I don't think it's going to be a 9-7 vote of presidents and chancellors in the SEC, and you're going to go file an affidavit in court somewhere.
5: We said yesterday you had to at least have 12.
4: I would
5: of
4: think
5: these
4: you
5: guys
4: at least
5: on your
4: yeah.
5: side
4: and again, we have no way of knowing, but mm-hmm. I, in my gut would tell me there's 14.
5: Yeah. I, it's not tough to narrow it down to LSU and Ole Miss, as they would be going, yeah, you guys do whatever. We're going to go get players.
4: If you were to ask me what I thought it was, I would tell you it was 14-2, and I would say those two schools would be the one. Now, again, do I know that off the top of my head? No, I do not. So I'll be careful. I'm in the opinion business, but that's how I would look at it. But it could be, maybe it was 16-0. I would hope it was 16-0, and, you know, that LSU is going to say, yeah, you know, we get it, but.
5: You know, we got chat, Troy off the chat, and you wish it could be this simple, because I like what Troy said. These judges need to be investigated and removed from the bench. And you know what, Troy, I wish you could go and take these obvious fanboy rulings, and if you could put some of these guys in jeopardy of losing that job, maybe these guys wouldn't be doing it. I love what Troy said. I know it's not that simple in the world we live in, especially when it comes to judicial process and things of that nature. But Troy just nailed it. Well, it's like they should be investigated and popped.
4: Troy, you know what I would love? Let them be interviewed. Again, have a press conference.
5: How about some transparency?
4: Have a press conference.
5: You know that's the other thing,
4: too. Hey, Judge, explain to me why what you saw in your courtroom should be ruled upon differently than somebody else's courtroom where the same question was asked and a different outcome came. And again, it's not like this is a criminal trial.
5: No.
4: You know, where there's got to be some mountain of, you know, well, circumstantial evidence versus, you know, actual evidence or some such. This is, I mean, they're asking for the same things.
5: Yeah. Yeah.
4: You know, they're asking for the same things.
5: And I just don't understand, like what we're discussing.
4: Press conference, man. Give me a press. Just like with refs.
5: Right. Or like the College Football Playoff Committee.
4: Yeah. But how many refs would do it differently if they knew they were going to get grilled at the end of a game?
5: Well, I think that's the thing. Look, we have become such a transparent society, right? But certain things that we think should be more transparent still aren't. And if you help people's feet to the fire with a press conference and with transparency of basically having to answer for your decisions, because they are important decisions that affect people and money and lots of stuff, that might change the way these things are done, and maybe they get more fair and objective and less subjective and things like that.
4: A lot of these guys are just saying, you know, these judges, you know, why'd you do it? Because I said so?
5: Yep. Yeah.
4: like your parents.
5: I was scared to say, because I'm your dad and I said so.
4: Yeah, because I said so.
5: Yeah.
4: Anyway, we'll keep updated on that. But again, a small victory, but perhaps only more of a hitting the pause button than anything else. Continuing our integrated media headlines of the day, Braves and Brewers in a very rare day game on a Friday. But Milwaukee leads 2-0 in the bottom of the fourth inning. These games in Milwaukee this weekend. Again, the Braves have lost 5 of their last 7. They did beat the White Sox yesterday, a one-hitter. But so far today, not getting it done. Chris Sale on the hill for Atlanta. We'll keep you updated throughout the afternoon on that one. Yesterday we told you about James Harden getting about a $30-plus million deal at his age to stay with the Cleveland Cavaliers in the hopes of at least getting to the Eastern Conference semifinals on a regular basis. Yes, I say that somewhat flippantly. Today, Klay Thompson he's expected at least to sign with the Miami Heat after clearing waivers after his contract buyout with the Dallas Mavericks. Klay is now 36, is due to make $17.5 million.
5: That's all. Poor guy.
4: His buyout was initiated by him informing the Mavs that he wanted to play for a contender.
5: Yeah, but that's always I always love it. Hey, guys, no offense. You're a bunch of losers. I want to go play for a winner. It's a shame. Look, Klay Thompson's a first-ballot Hall of Famer. I mean, played on those great Golden State teams. You know, 3-and-D guy to the top of the top. You know, the injuries have kind of slowed him down the last couple of years. But Klay Thompson was a phenomenal player. Phenomenal player for many, many years. Just right now, you just keep playing. And the good thing about the NBA is you can be a guy that used to be high, high level. You can have some injuries. Now you're just kind of a dude and still go pull $17
4: right.
5: million.
4: Oh, that's what I'm saying. Yeah, it's kind of crazy.
5: Yeah, remember this real quick. When we were younger, the joke was, hey, parents, have your kids grow up to be left-handed relievers because they can pull for 20 years. Now, hey, parents, have your kids grow up to be NBA players.
4: Well, speaking of parents, has there ever been a team, maybe in sport, that has had two sons be what Clay and Steph have been for in terms of like dads who were solid careers. The, both dads had solid careers, right? Yeah. Uh-huh. But the sons become legends.
5: Unreal. And the best shooting backcourt in the history of the game.
4: Yeah.
5: I mean, it's incredible. It absolutely is.
4: And of course, Michael Thompson was a big man.
5: Yeah. I mean, first pick overall, if I remember.
4: I think
5: first
4: if Michael Thompson had ever taken a shot beyond 10 feet, Pat Riley would have put him on the bench.
5: Well, that's the day. 6'9". Hey,
4: what
5: get
4: you
5: your butt in that paint.
4: Yeah.
5: And
4: the only
5: now,
4: shot you can take from farther than that is your free throw.
5: Right. Maybe. Yeah. Now you got 6'9 dudes chucking threes all day long.
4: Yeah.
5: But hey, by the way, real quick. First of all, someone made a nice comment about my white chicken legs. Thank you very much. I'm quite proud of them. Two, it's Troy's birthday.
4: Happy birthday, Troy. I'm not going to sing.
5: He wants you to sing.
4: Nope.
5: They'll get a little happy birthday to you.
4: You just did it.
5: Happy birthday, Troy.
4: Now you see.
5: Happy birthday to you.
4: No.
5: Oh, man.
4: Not getting me to sing. But happy birthday, Troy.
5: Happy birthday, Troy.
4: We know how old Troy is? Does it matter? I mean, does
5: Troy,
4: he want us to tell? I think that's what I mean. Does he want us to
5: Troy
4: tell?
5: He just turned 18.
4: Okay. No, he didn't. Are you serious?
5: No, I don't know. Troy, I don't know. But happy birthday, Troy. We appreciate you, man. Thanks for jumping in and putting up with us.
4: Cowboys. Oh, is it time to go?
5: Time to go.
4: Real quick, Cowboys and Saints that were each fined $500,000 for their fights on Tuesday where they acted like a bunch of petulant children.
5: Yeah, it was pretty weird.
4: The competition committee says sportsmanship is a point of emphasis. The Cowboys won't miss their $500,000. That might impact the Saints.
5: Saints have electric. All the electricity goes out because they can't afford to pay the bill.
4: All right, that's our integrated media headlines of the day. We'll have our Gamecock notebook.
5: 39 and holding.
4: All right. Okay, there you go. That's a good age. We'll have details on with the Board of Trustees meeting, and Terry and I look ahead to tomorrow's scrimmage. Gamecock notebook next.
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4: All right, welcome back in. Gamecock Notebook time here on this Friday. Jay and Terry with you. Again, be careful. The rain is hitting all across the state. Those of you across the Midlands, looks like it's heading a little bit into the PD area as well. If you're listening to us in Charleston, y'all look good.
5: You look good in Charleston?
4: Yeah, so congrats. A little cloudy, but looks like you're all right. But here in Columbia, again, I'm supposed to be going to a minor league baseball game. But the weatherman in me says it's going to be okay. Or maybe just the naive optimist in me says it's going to be okay. And, yeah, so anyway, but be careful out there no matter what. All right, so a lot of people yesterday online, Terry Ford, saw the words Shane Beamer employment agreement changes on the docket for today's Board of Trustees meeting, and immediately we're giving him an extension already. The season hadn't started. They went 4-8 last year. What are they thinking? Why would they give him a raise? Okay, they didn't do any of that, y'all. Here's what happened. It's an amendment to his deal that does not change one number on this deal. And what I mean by that is he's not earning a penny more or a penny less. There's not a day more or a day less right. being added to any type of length to this deal. So the numbers are the same. Instead, there is a new LLC, Limited Liability Corporation, that Shane Beamer has started, and the athletics department will pay a lot of his secondary income into this LLC. Then they won't have to pay certain costs that are associated with his contract. Mm-hmm. And then the LLC will license back Shane's image for the university to use. So, in all their promotional materials, the stuff they do with us is the flagship.
5: Sure.
4: And what they do with the Shane Beamer television show or when he's on YouTube, mm-hmm. they'll still have all that. It's just going to be done. And what this will do, and I don't know how or why, because I'm not an accountant or an attorney.
5: No.
4: Don't really want to be.
5: Nope.
4: Nothing against those people.
5: Nope,
4: need them.
5: Fine.
4: Need them. Love them.
5: Yeah, love them to death.
4: But it will save some tax money on both sides.
5: There you go, then.
4: That's what we're told.
5: There you go, then. Now it's going to be like Shane Beamer's image. That's not like AI. That's like real Shane Beamer.
4: No, like NIL. NIL.
5: Well, Shane have an NIL deal?
4: Well, yeah. He does, actually.
5: Yeah, I mean,
4: that's the thing. Everybody has one.
5: I know.
4: You know, all your favorite pro players have them. In fact, I was looking at a story about a particular big-name soccer player in Europe. That the club that he was playing owned half of his rights. Mm-hmm. And he's like, yeah, here's what we're going to do. I'm going to own the rights. I'll let you use them when I feel like it.
5: There you go. When you got leverage, man.
4: And they were like, okay. Mm-hmm. Yeah. So, I mean, even in the pros, you know, I mean, listen, the Chiefs don't just get to use Patrick Mahomes when they feel like it. It's in his contract.
5: Mm-hmm. Yeah. Oh, yeah, all that stuff is. Yeah.
4: It's
5: worded different.
4: Well, that's
5: maybe,
4: the problem in college, is that the college players didn't have control over their own NIL.
5: Forever.
4: NIL's been a thing forever.
5: Sure.
4: It's just you didn't. We only know those things now as college fans because
5: pros have had contracts forever.
4: Yeah, because of the exclusions, right? Not the inclusions.
5: Absolutely.
4: So, anyway, let's see some other things. David Kloniger reporting from the board meeting today. Phase one of the Williams-Brice renovation is on time and will be completed by the season opener. It's the space will be a little different, obviously, with some of the construction that is going on. But in terms of phase one, it will be completed. The State Fiscal Accountability Authority. Ooh,
5: that was a good one.
4: Also approved Carolina's request to revise the student area space for phase two of the project. So some of that money will be moved so Carolina can make that space more than just a football season spot. It also drops Carolina's debt, the athletics debt, that is, to $272 million. So this is an area around the student section. So there you go. Just a couple things at the board.
5: You gotta do stuff, man.
4: But No big deals.
5: No big deal.
4: But just things that the board actually has to do.
5: They'll just show up and, you know, ratify contracts and give their okay on who gets hired to coach teams. So they have to actually do other stuff.
4: They have things to do. Scrimmage tomorrow. I guess last week we talked a lot about this. I guess some of the themes are going to be the same as last week. The difference is now you're missing two wide receivers because of injury.
5: Yep.
4: We heard the head coach say some nice things about some running backs, but give no indication as to any type of running back separation.
5: Right. And
4: I feel like those are the areas tomorrow night where those groups, I think, get pushed.
5: Here's what I hope. I hope that when Shane's having talks with his coaching staff, they have a clear idea who is going to be the starter. They just don't want to give the media anything. I hope that's where it's at. I hope it's one of those things where you're sitting there going, we know Clark Fuller, whoever's going to be our starting running back. We just don't want to be giving the media any of that. Because, you know, if we say it to the media, then Kent State's going to get that info and it could change the whole game. I say that obviously sarcastically. So hopefully there is a leader in the clubhouse in that depth chart. And they're just not telling us anything because, you know, we're the media people. That's what I'm hoping. Because if it's really clumped up the way it kind of feels like it is, I'm one of those people, it's like, I always feel like if it's clumped up like that, it's not necessarily a positive.
4: Right.
5: It's always no one stepping forward and grabbing it.
4: Right.
5: More than, hey, they're all really, really good, and we can't figure, no.
4: And Coach Drayton mentioned that, you know, and I read between his lines maybe more than any other coach in the last few weeks because, I think he pretty much put it out there, I don't want a running back by committee. And
5: right.
4: He didn't say that.
5: Right.
4: But he did say, I'm barely paraphrasing, if that's what we have to do, we'll do it.
5: Yeah,
4: but you could tell that when he said it, that's not ideal. I don't want this, and again, what are they looking for? You know, is it some of the things that they may be doing without the football that are just as important as what they're doing with the football, especially in this offense? Mm-hmm. How many of the nuances that you need to pick up as a blocking back or a way to read your defender? You know, are they concerned about what? You know, I mean, you had the great stat about just, you know, for the word tempo, that Carolina was actually amongst the top third of tempo teams in the country last season,
5: which
4: you would not expect. No. So how much of those things does Matthew Fuller or Juwan Howell already pick up on, you know, relative to what Sark's offense was that Christian Clark was running, you know, and I'm not saying that I don't know enough about it. I don't know what they're looking for, you know, or is it just a matter of son, you know, take ball, run,
5: run.
4: We'll figure out, you know, and it's not that simple either, but I'd like to know more of what it will be that separates these guys from one another. But John Whittle told us this week that it does seem like Fuller and Clark have definitely pulled away from the rest of the pack. By how much, I'm not so sure.
5: Well, you know, it just feels like, you know, if a guy's really good, like for an example, to your point, if a guy is far and away number one, and let's say, okay, he is, when it comes to blitz pickup and stuff like that, you'll put up with that if he's a high-level runner and he's far and away your best guy. Now, if you get into what you're saying, a scenario of everybody's kind of like on the same line, then you are going to look at the little things. You're going to say, okay, you're both as running backs about the same. Okay, which one of you is better at blitz pickup? Right. Which one of you is better getting out of the backfield and catching the football? So all of a sudden, those other skills will become more heightened when you don't have a true number one, you're going by committee. Because then you say, okay, you're my third down back because, A, I like how you get yourself open kind of the backfield. But, B, I also like you can pick up blitzes and free runners and rushers. And then your other guy is maybe your first and second down guy or whatever because he can run the ball, but maybe those aren't his strengths. That's where you get into that minutia of running back by committee, right? Yeah. So you hope you get a guy who can just be your dude and you run with him.
4: Scrimmage number two tomorrow night. That's the Gamecock Notebook. Drive around the SEC is next.
2: 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The Game Network. Columbia, Charleston, Florence, and Myrtle Beach.
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1: 2025 started off kind of rough for me because I was told I was probably going to need rotator cuff surgery, and I didn't want to go through the rehab. I didn't want to get cut open. And then I found QC Kinetics. QC Kinetics is a pioneer in regenerative orthopedics, and they're right there on Sunset Boulevard in West Columbia. The fact that I didn't have to get surgery and I was able to start playing tennis again by the summer blew my mind. And QC Kinetics didn't just benefit me. No, there were so many people in the Midlands who took advantage of them that they were voted best of Columbia in regenerative wellness. 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
14: This is the Schroeder's Towing Traffic Report, and we have an accident, a stop and go traffic, I should say, in Lexington County on I-26 westbound on I-126 exit 108A. We have another accident report on Dutch Fork Road at Roch Metz Road, I-77 northbound at Killian Road, exit 22, Murray Lindler Road at Old Lexington Highway, Two Notch Road at O'Neill Court. We have intersection improvements and long-term road construction all across Richland County and Lexington County. For those that are going to the game tonight, please be careful with the rain. Please be dry, cover yourselves, as it will continue to rain with 60% chance of rain until 12 midnight. We have more coming up on the second half of the last hour with Jay and Terry.
15: It's time for our drive around the SEC on the postgame show.
16: Georgia on the mountaintop. Demons be gone.

0: week. There's been one now in Kentucky granting these things. There was one in Ohio that was actually overturned. But again, federal law and state law don't have to mesh in
1: obviously
0: these situations.
1: Obviously not.
0: But I put in my rundown here, Greg Sankey lays down the law. Does LSU care?
1: No. Ready? Jay or nay?
0: Right.
1: Right? I mean, no, LSU doesn't care. And their fan base doesn't care. And their governor doesn't care. And because their governor doesn't care, the entire athletic department doesn't care. And LSU fans just care about, oh, you can get that guy from St. John's a couple years ago to play hoops here? Good. Oh, you can... I don't know. You can bring Aaron Donald back so he's got eligibility and can play at LSU. Good. That's all any of those folks care about. They don't care about the S. They don't get. And look, but this is what we do, Jay. Because all we care about is winning for our school or our favorite teams. To hell with the rules if we can benefit by not following the rules. That's where we're at.
0: I mean, how should the first question, if RJ Lewis gets granted the opportunity to play at LSU this season?
1: Mm-hmm.
0: He'd have to start school like by next week.
1: Mm-hmm.
0: Should the first question in like the October media day be, RJ, what classes are you taking?
1: RJ, what's your experience inside the classroom in Baton Rouge? Well, you think he would do this? Pull the old Cardale Jones, dude.
0: Yeah. Well, and even if he's taking online, it's fine. Yeah. Just like what classes are you taking?
1: Mm-hmm. Yeah.
0: Is he even ready for that question?
1: Yeah, that'd be a great question.
0: Yeah, I don't know. He might have his degree from St. John's, and is he getting a master's degree at LSU?
1: I don't know.
0: Like I don't know how these things work.
1: Because let's face it, our guy's not being brought there to hoof the GPA.
0: Yeah. And Will Wade, anyway. Mm-hmm. I don't know.
1: Yep.
0: All right, so you were just mentioning to me that game day is going to be at three consecutive SEC locations.
1: Mm-hmm. Start obviously in Baton Rouge.
0: Baton Rouge with Clemson and LSU.
1: Mm-hmm.
0: Then in Austin for Ohio State, Texas.
1: Mm-hmm.
0: And then the first SEC game, LSU going to Oxford.
1: That was the no-brainer right there, man.
0: Yeah.
1: That, you know, and all three games are compelling in different ways. There's folks who think because you look at LSU and that roster and it costs, what, $500 million, and because Clemson, it feels like, I mean, they lost a lot of guys in the NFL. They're going to start a very inexperienced quarterback. A lot of people think LSU is going to boat race Clemson. We'll see. But that's that thought process.
0: Well, when I saw the opening line was 9.5, I'll be honest with you, I thought it'd be more like 11 or 12.
1: Mm-hmm. So, I mean, look,
0: I don't know if that's boat racing, but
1: I mean, would it surprise anybody? Because a lot of people have been like, you know, looked at Clemson as, oh, yeah, that's over, whatever. Dabo's just buying his time until, because he won't change, he won't evolve, whatever. I wouldn't be surprised if Clemson hung in that game at all. I mean, LSU's putting a lot of newness together there in their first game. So I can see that being more of a compelling matchup than people think. I think LSU wins, if you ask me. But I think, again, I don't know if we're going to sit here and see a blowout. That Ohio State-Texas game, if you're Texas, I get it's Ohio State. But it's early in the year. Ohio State's putting a lot of new pieces together. That game's in your barn. You've, on paper, got the more experienced, better roster. That's a game you should find a way to win. I don't care if it's by half a point, right? But that's going to be a good game on paper. It should be entertaining.
0: I don't know. But remember when Georgia went to Austin?
1: Mm-hmm.
0: And, you know, Texas was convinced they were going to win that game
1: and
0: because we're Texas.
1: And I'll
0: be honest with you. If you ask me right now, who I think is going to win that game? Ohio State.
1: It wouldn't surprise me one bit. I mean, that's the point of Texas right now, isn't it? Like, Sark can't beat Kirby. And you look at Texas in the college football playoff.
0: They just haven't won a big game.
1: That's what I mean. Look at the college football playoff with Texas.
0: Right.
1: Texas, under Sark, has come up short, it feels like, in every big game that measures you as your program compared to the best of the best.
0: That's why I said they have a Texas problem. Texas has a Georgia problem.
1: That's why.
0: And they're about to have an Ohio State
1: problem. That's why at SEC Media Days, I picked Georgia to win the league. I mean, we were talking this the other day. If you give Kirby Texas's roster, A, I'm picking Texas to win the SEC with Kirby as the head coach, and B, I bet you Kirby gets a ton of first-place votes with
0: that
1: roster.
0: That's the number one team in the country.
1: Number one team in the country.
0: Yeah.
1: It's about Sark.
0: Yeah.
1: All this, and even this game is about Sark. And then you get to the third one, LSU and Ole Miss. I don't care about the game. I would like to go and just walk around before the game.
0: Right.
1: I want to watch the vile personality and nature build as everything gets ready to pop.
0: It got

0: ugly, obviously, maybe a little too ugly, when Lane went back to Knoxville.
1: Yeah.
0: And
1: throwing stuff at the
0: yeah,
1: dude, come on.
0: And I don't know what Ole Miss is going to do ahead of time to prevent that, what the conference may need to do in terms of laying down the law. You know, they do so much about court storming and field storming and that kind of thing.
1: How about bus storming?
0: Yeah, right. But what do you
1: do when
0: somebody throws something out? And you can't look. It's going to be one Nimrod that does it, right?
1: Sure.
0: But nevertheless.
1: We've seen this. It only takes a couple of fools to screw up everything.
0: But you can lay down the law ahead of time and say, even if it is one drunk moron.
1: Don't care.
0: We're going to penalize the school.
1: And I just think that, look, I get Ole Miss's feeling because, again, my whole thought process on Lane Kiffin was, dude, you're the captain. You don't jump ship. So I'll never look at Lane Kiffin the same. Not that he cares what I think. But that Ole Miss crew, so I get the anger in Oxford for Lane.
0: If you want
1: to sit in that stadium and boo and scream and yell and call him whatever you want, that's the nature of the beast, right? But to go overboard and throw stuff at him or start doing things that you can look at as criminal in some way, shape, or form, that's where it's like, come on, guys, it's football. It's a college football game. You need to take a breath.
0: Honestly, I know this is me being old, dude, and not really that serious. Because have they announced a kick time? Is that a night game? Do we know yet?
1: Yeah, I believe it's a night
0: game. Is it?
1: Mm-hmm.
0: See, that needs to be a noon kick.
1: I know what you're saying. You know what's dangerous about that? Because no one's going to be tailgating all day in the Grove,
0: right.
1: Are they, Jay?
0: I know, yeah.
1: No.
0: That needs to be a noon kick.
1: I see. I know where you're going.
0: Because, that'd be 11 a.m. Central.
1: Mm-hmm. I know where you're going.
0: And, I mean, I'm not saying the kids couldn't stay up all night and just find a way to do it anyway, but I feel like that might curb the enthusiasm.
1: That thing is going to be 3.5 hours of ugly. No, a day of ugliness.
0: Yeah, it is.
1: A day of ugliness.
0: It is. And again, some of it, I think, would be warranted to some
1: absolutely.
0: Degree. Be upset.
1: Have every right to be upset if you're an Ole Miss fan.
0: I got no problem with that.
1: First of all, the guy.
0: But if somebody's like, you know, they were throwing mustard bottles and whatever else they were doing at Knoxville.
1: Golf balls and all sorts of.
0: You throw a golf ball from up high. I mean, don't
1: stop.
0: Somebody's.
1: It's a game, man.
0: Yeah.
1: At the end of the day, it's a game.
0: Yeah. I mean, again, be upset.
1: Lane Kiffin leaving yet sucks, and you have every right as a fan to be upset, and you want to boo him and whatever. I get it. But, I mean, did you go to work the next day and your boss say, look, we're going to drop your salary 25% because Lane left?
0: Right.
1: You know, I mean, there's a level of sports anger that you have to have a line, right? And this one, though, Jay, I'll tell you, this one has the ability to possibly cross the line. It really does.
0: But anyway.
1: New kickoff. I love that.
0: So game day, if you hadn't heard, I mean, I think the Clemson-LSU game has been known for a while, but week two, Austin. Week three, Oxford.
1: Yep, that's all we know so far.
0: Yeah. So there you go. We'll have some fun with that. That'll be fun. All right, that's a drive around the SEC for this Friday. Come back, let you know what's going on at Pro Swing. Wrap it up on, and we got Jay versus the Internet.
1: Yeah, we do,
0: come
1: man.
0: Post game show.
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4: 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Fernando Mendoza got his welcome to the NFL moment last night during his first drive when he threw a pick six. Despite that, Raiders head coach Clint Kubiak says he wants to keep the Raiders QB race going another week, saying he doesn't want anyone to get comfortable in their job. 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
0: Eleven minutes in front of 6 o'clock on this Friday. About done here at Pro Swing. Dave Johnson's going to talk to us in just a second about what's going on. Jay and Terry with you. Jalen at Master Control. Scott's coming up. Then it's the High School Scoreboard Show.
1: Oh, here we go again. Justin Hall, seventh year.
0: Wow.
1: Doing this.
0: Wow.
1: This feels like he started 7 years ago. It's really weird.
0: Justin looks like he's, 14. So well, how's that possible?
1: It's insane. He does, he looks younger than he did seven years ago.
0: Yeah, he does. I don't know what he's doing.
1: Well, give us some. That's all I'm saying.
0: Anyway, we'll do a little Jay versus the Internet in just a second. Appreciate Dave and the whole crew hanging out here. Geddes checked in, Michael Geddes, and apologized for not making it all the way in from Chaffetz today.
1: The weather's great. What's his problem?
0: Yeah, I don't know.
1: What's up with Geddes? Seriously.
16: He said Nathan had to run around like crazy. So.
0: Okay.
16: Some stuff in before the weekend.
0: Okay, if that's what it is. But appreciate you having and Dave made sure that we had the Arsenal match on.
1: Hey, why'd you do that? This guy's half paid attention the whole show.
16: Apparently,
1: thanks, Dave.
16: There's soccer going on, football,
0: golf.
16: Whatever you call it around.
0: There's golf. I see. You got everything in here because the integrated media does all this. There's everything. But y'all
1: got
0: a lot
1: something
0: going
1: up here called wrestle ball. Three-on-three wrestle ball.
0: Is that the Ocho?
16: It's half the Ocho.
1: It's got to be. Yep. It's half basketball, half wrestling. It's like.
0: Isn't that the 70s NBA?
1: The 80s, the Detroit Pistons,
0: Bad Boys. Isn't that what they did?
1: Bad Boys Pistons.
16: What's the sport they're throwing the rubber things on the Ocho now. They have to stick on top of each other.
0: Oh, I hadn't seen that.
1: I saw an actual pillow fight, which was pretty funny. They have a pillow fight championship, which is pretty good.
0: All right, y'all got some you got some fall leagues coming up here.
16: We do. Yeah, for sure. Actually, I was just working on the flights and the tiers and the handicaps. I mean, we've got over 30 teams.
0: Wow.
16: 60 golfers between both locations.
0: Okay.
16: Different flights, two-person scramble. We're going to have 8 regular season weeks, 2 playoff weeks, giving out prizes each week, things like that. So it's an exciting time. Steve, my general manager, is, you've seen the meme of Zach Galifianakis when he has all the film formulas going on?
1: Yes.
16: That's Steve when it starts to score everything.
0: Okay.
1: That's hilarious.
0: All right. Good stuff. And that starts
16: next week.
0: Okay.
16: Yeah, starts on Monday. It'll be for 10 weeks.
1: So the folks still have time to jump in?
16: They can try.
1: Okay.
16: Yeah,
1: okay.
16: We do have a wait list going.
1: Okay. You have a wait list even?
16: We do.
1: Man, how long you been here now doing this in this location?
16: Man, we opened up back in January 25, and our first league had, I think, 13 teams.
1: And now you've got wait lists.
16: Absolutely.
1: You know what? I think it's just because of you.
16: It's a good problem to have.
1: Yeah, that's right. You know what?
16: They love coming in, seeing my sterling personality.
1: That's what it is. That's what it is, man.
0: Talking SEC football.
1: Charisma.
16: Yes. See if somebody can tell me when Alabama's going to find some quarterbacks.
0: Well, here's the thing.
16: If you got two, you got none.
0: Well, yeah, but apparently they're both really good because we were joking the other day that Josh Pate said, I don't know which one it's going to be, but whoever it is will be the 6th best quarterback in the league.
1: It was hilarious. It was like,
0: okay.
1: Really?
0: Okay, all right. Buddy. If that's what you think there. And, of course, lessons. Y'all are doing that, too, for people, whether you're already good at it and need to tune it up.
16: We are. We started that about a year ago. We've got two really, really awesome instructors, Dylan Hollis and Rhett Finney. They are extremely knowledgeable. They could have added 30 yards to it instead of the 20 yards.
0: I know, right?
16: He got earlier. He had to dip out. He actually has a tournament this weekend he's heading to. But these guys are phenomenal. And when it comes to even just the novice golfer, the beginner, we've got things that are tailor-made for them. We've got guys that are better than scratch that are in here just trying to gain some extra yardage or trying to just dial some things in. So from the top to the bottom, we really work with everybody on
0: it. Well, what we tell everybody, and I mean it, these golf zone simulators, not only do they have fun courses and you get a lot of, you know, just enjoy the golf, but the cameras, the measurements, the spin rates, I mean, all these things, that the analytics, that's become, and it's got all of it.
16: It does. It does. I had a guy come in here last week. He said, man, I'm just a nerd for golf.
0: Yeah.
16: I love the numbers. Like, granted, you're outside. You can see your ball flight. In here, man, I don't know if my face is just a little open, a little closed. Things. It just the analytics behind it.
0: Yeah.
16: Really, he dove.
0: I mean,
16: really,
0: you got multiple camera angles and everything. I mean, it really does. I mean, I'm not kidding. It's amazing for the
1: analytics. Matter what level you are, how interested you are to your pro swing. Have somebody find out more.
16: So give us a phone call. You can also go to our website, proswingcolumbia.com. You can pop in here and just ask.
1: Right. Look at that. Yeah, pop in here and ask.
16: I got a schedule right there. We can talk. You know, in today's day and age, everything's just online. You talk to an AI person. Absolutely not.
0: Not here.
16: You call me.
1: You're not an AI person. That's right.
16: You're not AI.
1: He's
0: real. Watch, if I throw something at him.
1: Exactly. He'll jump.
0: Thanks for the hospitality, as always,
1: like,
0: man.
16: It's always
1: thanks,
16: a fantastic
1: man.
16: Guy. Time for you guys.
0: And it was nice that on my first time back in like nearly a year, I did get at least one birdie today.
16: There we go.
0: So that was, that was
16: with
0: good.
16: A small concede circle.
0: That's right.
16: We didn't make it 17
0: feet. No, 3 feet. The smallest one, 3 feet. And I sunk it. I was pretty excited.
16: It's good stuff. Thank you guys again. I appreciate
0: Johnson,
16: it.
0: Let's get a little Pro Swing.
1: Jay versus the internet really quick. Yeah. Oh, Jay's favorite, preseason football.
0: Oh, God.
1: Jets Steelers. Steelers -1.5 against
0: Jets
1: the Jets.
0: Team. Winnipeg Jets. I'll take
1: Winnipeg
0: the Steelers.
1: Winnipeg Jets.
0: I'll take the Steelers.
1: No, it's the Jets and the Sharks from West Side Story.
0: Okay, sure.
1: All right. Panthers Jags. Panthers by 2.5 on the road against the Jags.
0: What the heck? Give me the Panthers on the road.
1: Ready?
0: And an upset.
1: Denver at home -6 against the Packers. You're going to take the Broncos.
0: Ooh, the Packers, huh? I'll still take Denver.
1: There you go, man.
0: Yeah,
1: preseason football, baby.
0: Jets.
1: Somebody's betting on preseason football.
0: Yeah, somebody.
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1: It's Connecting Carolina on 107.5 The Game and the Game Network. Scott Hamilton here for the next hour to put a capstone on this Friday, 2026 college football season, almost here. And thank the Lord, we're going to be having actual games played and coming out of this summer of a discontent. That's one way to frame it. Summer of discontent. All the legal wranglings and fights and all these other words that have become part of our vernacular. Temporary restraining order. Injunction, court order, you get what I'm saying. We continue to be inundated by everything that does not involve actual football. But the games are right around the corner. Not SEC football per se. Week zero, North Carolina versus TCU in Dublin, Ireland. And a scattering of other games. But then we get rolling. SEC starting week one with Missouri versus Arkansas Pine Bluff. That'll be on the night of Thursday, September 3rd. And then Oklahoma hosting UTEP the following night. We've got some Oklahoma news later in the show, by the way. Each of those games will be a 7 o'clock Central Time kickoff, and both are on the SEC Network. And what a nice appetizer. Labor Day, packed. Auburn versus Baylor in the Chick-fil-A kickoff in Atlanta's Mercedes-Benz Stadium, and then LSU versus Clemson in Baton Rouge. Primetime ABC game down in Death Valley. Labor Day Sunday night, Ole Miss versus Louisville in Nashville. Also a primetime ABC game. So the game's almost here, and once more, thank the Lord that the games are almost here. We can stop talking about all this other nonsense, but is it nonsense? Could be extremely impactful in the very short term. Here's what I'm talking about. The NCAA taking another L, another loss in a courtroom. It was in a Louisiana courtroom. It happened on August 19th. And man, this one is especially rough or impactful, depending upon how you look at it. A state court judge in Louisiana granting a temporary restraining order that will open the floodgates. Immediately, it's going to allow at least 16 dudes to go back to college, some of whom are on NFL rosters. They can get a fifth year of eligibility, return to play college football now, right away, immediately. That means for this season. This temporary restraining order, a TRO, it's in effect for 10 days and states that the transfer portal will also be open for a week. And normally the transfer portal guidelines require players to enter, must do so within a specific window, but they can exit any time they want. Well, the judge said, no, it's open now. Y'all go ahead and hop in. So here we go. And check this out. Daquan Watt-Wright, remember the Ole Miss tight end? Pretty good one. One of the best tight ends in college football last year. He is on the Cleveland Browns roster, and he's also in the transfer portal. He's one of three former Ole Miss starters that were listed on that temporary restraining order, TRO. He's a good player. Started at Virginia Tech, transferred to Ole Miss 2024, was undrafted last year, initially went to try to make the roster with the Philadelphia Eagles, didn't work out, ended up with the Browns, and now he's in training camp. He was all second team, all SEC last year, 39 catches, 635 yards, 5 touchdowns. He also made some starts at wide receiver for the Rebels, so he's versatile. Now, he is the only player in this temporary restraining order on an active roster who's entered the transfer portal. But some other players? Well, they've been to training camps in recent weeks. They've been to rookie mini camps. They've gotten pro experience. Here's another one from Ole Miss. Xavien Harris, defensive tackle. He's with the Saints. TJ Harden, Southern Miss. They're in the portal. Three others who are involved in the case but have not entered the portal remain on NFL training camps. This one's especially interesting. Tampa Bay Buccaneers linebacker Jack Plyburn, formerly of LSU. He had 2 sacks the other night in a preseason game against the New York Jets. Started 11 games for LSU last season, had 52 tackles, 5.5 tackles for a loss, pair of sacks. You think Lane Kiffin wouldn't want to have him back? It's just absolutely insane. And it goes back to the NCAA's recently passed age-based eligibility rule. That was enacted in June, and it gave college athletes in all sports 5 years of competition over 5 years, the 5 and 5 that they talk about. It eliminates red shirts. You have 5 years. Medical hardship waiver, not happening. Any kind of other waiver, not happening. 5 and 5, that's the rule. Okay, great. But athletes who had competed 4 years and exhausted their eligibility without using a red shirt, were not grandfathered in. And what we got as a result? A wave of lawsuits and absolute chaos. And the NCAA has rules that prevent athletes from returning to play in college after signing pro contracts, but that's not a problem either. The judge, the one down in Louisiana, cleared a path for such players, put in the order, and this is what it says in the order. I'm going to read it verbatim. Quote, so long as they terminate any such contract and repay any money they have received prior to playing in a collegiate game. All right, guess what? That's not a problem. If a school wants them, they will have the cash. Think they won't stroke a check? Here, how much did you make? You made $18,000? Here you go. Gone. You're going to make more than that in NIL money. Exponentially more. That's the point of all this. It's the point. Everybody's losing their mind. And maybe rightfully so. This is significant. Adam Schefter, the esteemed NFL reporter for ESPN, Mr. Insider, breaking the news, the dudes who's always working his phone. He was on ESPN's First Take the day after this whole quagmire was created by that judge in Louisiana. And he has a very interesting position on it. He basically sums the whole thing up. Here's Adam Schefter on First Take.
2: There's a lot that's up in the air. What I do know from the NFL standpoint is that on Sunday, August 30th, that is the final NFL cutdown day, there are 32 NFL teams that essentially will be releasing 37 players each. That's 1,184 players. I don't know how many of those 1,184 players have used up all 5 years of their college eligibility, but I would venture to say probably not a lot. So you're talking about the prospect of multiple players who don't make it on the NFL rosters, then having the option, potentially, of going back to play in college football. And then there'll be cases where even a player who has the chance to join a NFL practice squad or even an active roster at the veteran minimum might opt to go back to college football. So college football programs now, as Pete Thamel alluded to, are actually looking at NFL teams and studying preseason tape to figure out how to round out their roster. And if they're bringing in NFL players on September 1st, then that means they're cutting some players from their college programs. And we are living in an unprecedented Wild West world where it's gotten crazier and crazier. And this may be the single craziest moment that we've seen yet.
1: Wow. Wow. He's right. The single craziest moment that we've seen yet. And that's saying something in 2026, given everything that's happened over the last 5 or 6 years. I'm not even talking about the pandemic. I'm talking about the unprecedented wave of changes that has swept over college athletics. The advent of NIL, the transfer portal, you name it, man, the house settlement just keeps going on and on and on and on. 5-5, you could put that at the top of the list. And yet this might top it all. And we saw it back during basketball. Charles Bediako, the former Alabama player, former G League player, now former again Alabama basketball player, getting to play a few games after going to court, but then another judge came to his senses and said, no, we better not do that. That's not a good idea. It's not going to stick. LSU has 4 normal, and I'm using air quotes, normal players on its roster right now as Will Wade tries to stock the Tigers up with guys who were pros. Is it bad? Well, maybe. It depends on how you look at it. Prudent? Probably. You're getting seasoned players, experienced players, and it's the same with football. These guys are going to be coming back to college after having gotten some professional experience. How to train, how to go about their business, learning subtle differences in technique, elevated ways to do this, elevated ways to do that. You don't think that's worth something? That's powerful currency. Make no mistake about it. And the NCAA right now, circling its wagons as much as it ever has. It has until August 31st to show cause why a continuing preliminary injunction should not be granted in this case, which would protect the player's eligibility as the case moves forward. That means shutting down this TRO and saying, hey, let's figure this out later. We can't let them play and then at the end of the road decide it's not cool. And I agree. NCAA likely to appeal this decision. But man, here's a statement from Tim Buckley. He's the senior vice president of external affairs for the NCAA. Here's what he says. I'm going to read this also verbatim. Quote, courts across the country granting relief to ineligible athletes who already have had every opportunity to compete in college sometimes without even having a hearing, are failing to appreciate the destabilizing effect their rulings are having on college sports. The lawyers bringing these cases seemingly won't be satisfied until every professional athlete can treat college sports as a fallback option, regardless of the opportunities it strips from those who will never have a chance to begin their collegiate sports experience. Close quote. Again, that's a statement from NCAA Senior Vice President of External Affairs, Tim Buckley. I agree. And Shefty said it too. You're going to have college programs that are going to be wanting to make space for these guys coming back from the NFL. And what do? Well, you gotta kick some guys to the curb. You got to tell some players to hit the bricks. Hey, sorry, but not this year, pal. Not going to happen. And then you've got to come up with the money. I mentioned it earlier. Rosters are stacked. Budgets, yes, budgets to pay players. That's a thing. They're presumably already, everything's already allocated. They're going to have to get more dollars or move some money around. It's just, we've never seen anything like this. And for all the things that I have said about the NCAA, not just the NCAA, but the powers that be in college athletics, for not having foresight, I don't know that this would have applied to everything I've said. Because I'm of the belief that a lot of the things that are plaguing us right now could have been avoided, could have been dealt with, and would never have come to life, actually. Think about this. As long as there has been college athletics, there's been an argument, sometimes loud, sometimes not as loud, that athletes should have been getting compensated. They should have been getting paid. That for all the toiling and efforts and performance and this and that, that they were not the ones profiting. That the universities were profiting. That the conferences were profiting. The media companies, the sponsors, this, that, and the other. Everybody was making money except the actual athletes. We've heard that argument. And the counter argument was always, well, you're getting an education. You're getting room and board and books and this and that. And that never really held water. Or at least, they refused to admit it didn't really hold water. They being the powers that be in college athletics, they kept their head buried in the sand and say the way it is the way it always will be. Well, that ended up being false. Thank you, Ed O'Bannon. Your lawsuit a little more than a decade ago was really what launched name, image, likeness, but I digress. We'll cut that up at another time. But if somebody or somebody's had been prudent enough to realize, you know what? There's always a revolution, man. There's always an uprising. When there's something as contentious as this, as actual compensation, when money gets involved in paying us, there's going to be some kind of uprising. We probably should get ahead of this. How can we do it? Do we start a salary cap? Do we start some kind of, you know, minimal salary cap? Something with realistic dollars. And I'm talking not just 5 years ago, 10 years. I'm talking like 30, 40, 50 years ago. And it is college athletics. And when you say college athletics, the word college is in there. College, academia, smart people. Did nobody sit and think, man, you know, I'm not worried about me. I'm not worried about my son, maybe my grandchildren. But going forward, there's going to be a version of college sports that ain't going to be like it is now. It's going to be a far cry from it. And it's going to be built on sand. It's going to be untenable. How can we keep that from happening? How can we put in a foundation, some girders to make this thing stable and to keep it thriving going forward without all the calamity? Nobody did that. It's absolutely shocking. Now we have guys who are literally going from the NFL back to college. And I hate to be that guy. Get off my lawn. Oh, it used to be better in my day, but it used to be better. Used to be once you went to the pros, you were a pro. You couldn't go back to college. Now are we gonna have lawsuits where guys are saying, you know what, I wasn't able to fully leverage all my time in high school. I need to go back to high school. How many guys who turned 18 right before going to college wouldn't love to have another year? Physically more mature, mentally more mature, presumably emotionally more mature. And I know it's not apples to apples because of the 5 and 5 with college, but I'm using it as an extreme example. Everybody, oh, if they can do it, well, we can do it. And that's the way this is going, one lawsuit after another. Just some stuff to think about. Here's something else to think about. The AP preseason poll, it was released. Got a lot to dissect about that, including the fact that while the Southeastern Conference was well represented, not one single team from the SEC got a first place vote. Not one. What kind of world are we living in? And here's a reminder before we go to the break. If you want to explore the prediction markets, guess what? 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I'm Scott Hamilton, and it's Connecting Carolina on 107.5 The Game and The Game Network.
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1: It's Connecting Carolina, the 107.5 The Game and the Game Network. Lots going on in the world of college athletics. The whole deal with the temporary restraining order allowing some guys who have gone on from college to the pros to come back to college. Absolutely bonkers. Chris Lowe of On3 Sports joined the Extra Point earlier today. Here's what he had to say.
18: All right, welcome back in. It is the Extra Point. Tyler Head and Jack Veltri along with you here on your Friday on the Game, getting you set the weekend and one step closer to the start of the college football season. And we will head out to the AAA Heating and Air phone lines and welcome in our guest for this segment, that being Chris Lowe of On3, who was here at South Carolina earlier on this week and broke some very interesting news in reference to a couple key players for South Carolina and their availability. But first of all, Chris, appreciate your time this morning. How are we doing today?
19: It's good to be with you guys. I'm doing great. Thank you.
18: Absolutely. Appreciate you being on. Again, as I mentioned, you had the story the other day after being out here of Jakarius Peak and Dylan Stewart not being available to start the season, or likely not being available to start the season in a couple weeks, given what they've been dealing with their injuries this offseason. We weren't really surprised by that. I imagine you probably weren't either when Beamer, you know, told you that the other day.
19: Yeah, I don't think that was a revelation to a lot of people around that program. You guys, fans, Shane and alluded to it a little bit. Hey, they'll be ready when they're ready. But no, it's pretty clear in being there that they do not expect him back for the start of the season. You know, whether that's the first game, the first two games, I think, you know, ideally they'd love to have him back for that first SEC game against Mississippi State. But it was emphasized to me that they are not going to put either one of those kids back or rush him back until they're 100% ready to play in a football game. I think that's the key. You know, sometimes you get back out there and you practice, but you know, being able to get on the field and practice is a long way from being ready to play in a football game because, you know, neither Jakarius or Dylan practiced at all this year in a real practice. So if you put kids out there, even someone as accomplished as Dylan or Jakarius, you know, you run the risk of, you know, a soft tissue injury, a hamstring, when you just haven't really been able to get in true football shape. But Shane said that he definitely expects them to play this year. They want to play, but just didn't think it was realistic that they'd be back to start the season.
20: Hey, Chris, it's Jack. Thanks for joining us, man. Just overall impressions of this team from your trip to South Carolina this week.
19: It looks to be a deeper team at key spots, and I know Shane really likes, and I got a chance to watch. You know, he pointed out a couple of the guys, some of the guys in the freshman class, and he's super excited about what this freshman class brings at key positions, you know, inside the Clark kid and the pass rusher, you know, Julian is a kid. Both those kids I think will play this year, and they'll need him to play probably. You know, Xavier Currents at safety is a, you know, boy, he looks part, big and long, and, you know, he just doesn't look like you would expect a true freshman to look like. So that's one thing. There are two corners are excellent, you know, watching them. And I think they're going to be able to do a lot of things on defense when you've got two guys that can match up like that. at cornerback that really helps your defense. Because you know Clayton is always going to have a defense that's sound, that tackles well, they're in position. So, you know, when you're able to do that, it just gives you so much more flexibility on defense. And I think the way Lenoris throws the football, he's a little bit leaner, looks leaner on the practice field. He told me he'd lost probably 10 or 12 pounds from where he played most of the last year at. And, you know, the way he threw the football just looks really confident. And I think the offensive line is still probably a little bit of a work in progress. You know, we'll see. I think getting Pete back is critical to them because he's their best offensive lineman. And then still working some other guys in. You know, Darius Gray's another one that I think will play. They'll be hard. He's just such a, you know, again, mature physically, mentally, and for a kid who's only a true freshman. You know, he's a guard. I know he's ranked as a guard, but he was working at left tackle in practice with the twos. But, you know, he's also a kid when they get Pete back. If he's one of their best five, they could certainly move him inside to guard.
2: Again, Chris Lowe of On3 joining us here on the AAA Heating and Air phone lines. And, you know, the anticipation, again, is that these two guys in Peak and Stewart should be back sometime early in the season. But injuries are always things that can crop back up, and we certainly hope we're not dealing with that throughout the season. But when this team doesn't have those two guys, if they go into an SEC game without those two guys available, how different is your perception of what this team is without those two guys on the field?
19: I would start with Dylan. I mean, he's just such a difference maker in defense that, you know, if you don't have him being able to rush the passer, because, you know, we talked the other day, you know, he's just a guy that you've got to account for on every play and know where he is. Well, you take that guy off the field, then you're just simply not as good. You're not as dynamic defensively. And, you know, you're easier to scheme against. Now, that doesn't mean they don't have guys that they feel like can get to the passer, but it's just not the same. I think with Peak on offense, it's, as I said a minute ago, you just, you know, you got to have really, you got to have seven guys up front to be able to get through a season. You just have to. You never get through with just five. And if you take him off, he's your best lineman. Maybe you have to play somebody. I don't know if it's the great kid or somebody at tackle that's not really ready to play. And then that sort of hurts the rest of your offensive line, the continuity of those things. Now, they're a different football team without those two. I mean, you could make a case that those are their two best players, if not two of their best three or four players. I think you certainly would throw Lenoris in there. But no, they're a different team. And I think that's why, though, Shane feels like if they had to play without them, though, they're not just completely hamstrung. That they've recruited well enough, they've made some good decisions in the portal and who they brought in, that they could still get by. But to beat the best teams on their schedule, remember, they go to Bama in week four. Mississippi State is not going to be a pushover. I know they play in Columbia, but Mississippi State returns most of their key players last year. And their quarterback, Mario Taylor, according to a couple of guys that were at the Passing Manning Academy, including one of the Mannings, said he was as impressive a kid as they saw there this year. So he's going to be a load to deal with. So when you get in the SEC, you just need your best players. You know, you got to have those guys who've consistently made plays for you, who are difference makers on the field. So, yeah, I think to beat the best teams on their schedule, you're going to need both those guys.
20: You tweeted it out yesterday, Chris, that Mazio Bennett's having a really good camp. You saw that he had a touchdown catch in the corner of the end zone on Wednesday. I'm curious, what do you think of him so far coming into this year, and just how important will he be, you feel like, in this offense, especially with the injuries that the receiver room has taken?
19: Yeah, he's got a ton of ability. You guys know that, and played well as a freshman. Did not play well at all really last year, and sort of disappeared really. But I know they feel like he's practiced well in camp. He's been more consistent in camp. The play he made was a well thrown ball. He had to go up and get it in the corner of the end zone, and there was pretty good coverage, and he was able to high point the ball, come down, foot in bounds for a touchdown. So it's those types of plays that they're going to need from him. Other guys at receiver, you know, we know about Nick Harbor and just what an athletic freak show he is. But losing Lenoris' younger brother, you know, he was a guy that was really consistent. So they're going to need Mazio to have, you know, big year, make big plays, and not just, you know, come and go. But they're going to need him to consistently make big plays on third down and in the red zone. Both the transfers – and watching them practice, the kid from Purdue and the kid from UCF, both look like they're definitely going to be able to help them. I think the thing that you'll see that's most different, though, about this offense and have a chance to spend some time with Kendall Briles is they're going to play fast, and they're going to put the ball in Orris' hands and let him do what he does. They're not going to limit him, and you're not going to see – I mean, he'll obviously there's going to be times he has to throw from the pocket, but he's going to be – they're going to let him play loose and free, a lot like we saw toward the end, certainly, of the 24 season, and yet be able to sort of implement some of the things that Kendall likes to do on offense, which he's always been a tempo guy, and he's going to play to his strengths. And he also told me the thing that stuck out. He said, I think we're good enough around him, you know, at running back and some of these receivers, you know, that we're not going to ask him to do everything. We don't want him to get into a rut to where he feels like, you know, he's got to rush this pass or force this pass. You know, we're going to ask him run 18 to 20 times a game. But you know what? There may be some time he's running it 10 to 12 times a game. I asked Lenore's point blank. I said, did you feel like you ran enough last year? Did you feel like you ran as much or as instinctively as you did 2 years ago? And he said, well, sometimes it was what the defense was doing. Other times, you know, it just didn't fall for it. He said, but I can promise you with Kendall, when those two have really hit it off, he said, if it's there and it makes sense, you know, I'm going to run the football.
2: Last about 2 minutes here again, Chris Lowe joining us from On3 and the AAA Heating and Air phone lines. What are you expecting out of this team this year? Do you have a win total in mind, and what can we expect in the upcoming 12 games?
19: No, I think they'll be a winning football team. I think they're a lot better. They're a lot deeper. I expect Lenore's to bounce back. The best thing to happen to him, I really think, was Kendall Briles. But again, it probably gets back to, are they a nine-win plus football team, or more of a seven-win football team, on how quickly they can get back. He can steward it, because those guys make a ton of difference. And I think getting off to a good start, that September for South Carolina, you know, you got two games, you got State at home, you go to Alabama. You know, if they could come out of that first month unbeaten, and they've been right there with Bama each of the last 2 years, then I think this team has a real chance to make a run and maybe be very similar to what they were in 24 when they didn't get in the playoff, but they were knocked on the door. The other thing I would add is – fans and media and boosters and ADs are going to have to wrap their hands around the fact that it's 9 games now in the league. So we're going to have to sort of deprogram ourselves. There are going to be a lot of teams with 4 losses that are really good football teams because you've got that 9th game in the league. It makes a huge difference.
2: Well, certainly looking forward to it, and hopefully some of those things you're forecasting do end up coming true. Chris, I appreciate the time, and keep up the good work.
19: Thanks, guys. Appreciate it.
0: Wow, what a play! The Game Network, Columbia, Charleston, Florence, and Myrtle Beach. 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
4: South Carolina Gamecocks opening up September 5th against Kent State over at Williams-Brice Stadium. Lots of familiar faces, but lots of guys we don't really know about yet. Building a roster in college football is a never-ending exercise, something that has to be dealt with basically 365 days a year through high school recruiting, the transfer portal, and, of course, maintaining the guys you already have. South Carolina's David Usher, he's the Gamecocks GM. He handles a large part of all that, and he joined the halftime show earlier today. Here's what he had to say.
5: 15 days. It's actually 12:31. Kickoff set 15 days from now for 12:45. Be in your seat.
6: I really like 12:47-ish probably, but what somewhere around there.
5: What? Yeah. The man that I guarantee knows, the man that knows it all. Literally, I listened to him last Friday. I'm impressed. I was impressed. I know that's his job. Joining us now, the one and only Darren Usher. Kickoff 12:47, Darren. I know you not only do you control the roster and the food that's sent and ordered before the game, all that, but you were in control of letting the SEC Network know 12:47 ball to toe.
7: Yeah, I wish I was in control of that. No, I actually don't wish I was in control of that. that's someone else's job to worry about. We just got to worry about getting our guys ready to go, and they will be. So we're excited, man, and we've got another scrimmage tomorrow night at that exact time. So tomorrow, not tomorrow night, tomorrow afternoon, 12:45. So we're excited for that. Looking forward to it.
5: Yeah, and I love that because I go back to the Spurrier days. He used to be a guy who practiced in the evening, and then the word I always heard was Ellis Johnson came in and said, Steve, we got some early season games. I don't know if you're aware, right. Columbia's hot. We got to practice at 12:45, and it looks like early on that 4:30 kick against Mississippi State, that's probably going to be a warm one. You know, that's a great idea. How will that scrimmage be played out tomorrow to look like the game 2 weeks from tomorrow?
7: Yeah, we're definitely going to play it like a real-time game, man. We're going to do, I'm not going to give away the exact format, obviously. That's state secrets, right? But we're going to treat it like a game, timeouts, you know, the whole three-and-a-half-minute timeout. We're going to do a halftime, go into the locker room, all that, just to simulate kind of a true game day experience because we've got 48 new guys on this team and a lot of new coaches that have never been a part of a game at Williams-Brice, right? So get those guys used to just what that is like, the operation. So when it comes to September 5th, it's kind of everyone's used to it and we're ready to roll and it doesn't affect us in any sort of way. And we want it to be hot out there. That's our advantage, right? And shoot, we've been practicing in it all last couple weeks anyway. So I think our guys are ready to roll and they're excited to get out there in Williams-Brice tomorrow.
6: Darren, thanks for joining us again. And we're still learning about these GM roles in college football, college sports in general, because they're so new. Now that the season is about to begin, what does your day-to-day look like, and what are you doing in season in your position now?
7: Oh, man, that's a loaded question there, Tyler. It changes by the day and by the hour, as you can tell if you follow social media and the court cases that are currently going on and the rulings that are going on. But, I would say the most important thing is just making sure – preparing for the future, right? That's the long-term vision. I always like to stay 2 years kind of ahead and plan for sort of every sort of scenario. And obviously we're making sure we're getting the best talent in the high school realm. We always want to still live in high school. We're never just going to be a complete portal team like some others. And that's okay if they want to do that. That's just not going to be us. I think there's too much talent in this state of South Carolina and in the Carolinas in general. We're always going to live in high school and then we're going to supplement our needs, right, with the portal. So you're evaluating your current roster every day, right? So whether that's at practice or in games, and that can change. So if, you know, this is just a hypothetical, right? You go into a season thinking that you only need to bring in one cornerback and then, okay, some guys maybe aren't developing or aren't having the seasons you think.

0: maybe you need to go get another one. So you got to plan on that scenario, right? Hey, do we get another high school guy? Do we get another portal guy? So always having plan A, B, C, D, E, F, G, H, I, J, right? So we're never caught in a scenario where we can look back and say, man, I wish I would have done that. So obviously always having a plan, you know, that's the broader terms of what the job entails. Really, it's also, it's about relationships too, right? And it's managing the relationships with high school kids, their parents, and then their representatives or their agents. And it's also the agents of our current players, right? And it's, you know, looking ahead to, okay, when the season's over, we've got a great relationship with their representatives, so we can maybe start working on a retention contract for them to stay if they're playing well and it's October and things like that. Just trying to always stay 1 to 2 to 3 steps ahead. So the coaches can focus on coaching right during the season. And so we can, you know, give us the best chance to win ball games. But as soon as the season's over, we have a plan. We're executing that plan. And I think we do a phenomenal, phenomenal job of that. Obviously, it's not just myself. There's a team of many people that are involved in that behind the scenes that, you know, truly probably don't get enough credit. But I don't think you retain the roster in which we did and sign 48 new players without a whole team kind of village behind you. In addition to obviously the coaching staff and then Coach Beamer and the culture that he's created here where he makes people want to be a part of this thing.
1: He is Darren Usher, South Carolina general manager, the man who knows it all. I got two questions for you. One, where are y'all at the official scholarship limit? And then the bigger question, and I'm not asking what y'all are going to do. I'm asking your take in your position of this ruling that is now allowing guys, I guess in the NFL, I guess that's the best way to explain it, to now come back for your fifth year, guys. You being a GM and you watching this, and you just mentioned trying to stay one step ahead of everybody. How does Darren Usher? I'm not trying to dig out of you. What are y'all going to do? I'm just curious your opinion of that.
0: Yeah, I think it's fresh for everybody, but it's happening, right? So we don't want to be the one team that's not ready, right? So we've evaluated all those guys. There's really not anybody that you see that's been granted a temporary restraining order that we haven't evaluated. And if we think that they can help us, it's an avenue that we'll probably explore, right? I'm not saying to do anything, but we've got to be ready if, you know, Coach Beamer or one of our coaches decides, hey, what do you think about this guy? Well, coach, here's what I know about him. Here's the tape and here's the evaluation, right? So never want a coach to come to us or our head coach to ask us about something and not be prepared. And look, we play in the best conference in America, the next closest thing to the NFL. So if we can gain any sort of advantage by doing that, and increases our chances of winning, we're going to do that. And especially, you know, but also at the same time too, I also want to make it clear, like, they've got to be the right fit from a culture standpoint and a character standpoint, right? It's just like in recruiting. So although the process is rush, you still want to make sure you're bringing in the right people and the right people into your locker room. Yes, this is a very unique situation. It's August 21st, right? We play, you know, a game soon and all that. So if we were to do that, it's got to be the right fit, both on the field and off the field. So, you know, we'll see how that goes. And in terms of scholarships, yeah, we're able to be at the 105 limit. So we've got a couple things to potentially play around with if that's something that we want to end up doing. You know, once they increased it to the 105, it's really opened up a lot of flexibility for us to do different sort of things. And you're also able to, you know, if there's a season ending injury, which unfortunately there has been for us a couple, right? You're actually able to designate those guys and usually get a spot back. So similar to like the NFL, you know, sort of the PUP list, the physically unable to perform, the NCAA has allowed us to do that now, which I think is awesome. And it gives somebody else a potential opportunity, right? So I think that's a great thing for us.
1: Real quick, so y'all are not currently at 105. You're not maxed out.
0: Correct.
1: Okay, all right. With this going to 5 for 5 now and red shirts being no longer something that we're doing, how does that change your job? You were talking earlier about I got to be prepared a year and two and so forth. How does that change what you do now that you're not looking at somebody going, oh, okay, we're going to redshirt them, coach. Oh, okay, let me move them here. How does 5 for 5 change? Does it make it easier on you? Does it make it tougher?
0: I think it makes it easier, and really, it's on our coaches, right? I think it's an awesome tool for our coaches. They don't got to worry about, burning a guy's red shirt, or do we do this, do that? If they're good enough, play them. You know what I mean? And if you want to see them in some game action and you want to see them grow up, play them, right? See how they react. So there are kind of no excuses like, well, I redshirted. I didn't get any game experience. No, like if you're good enough, you're going to play. And y'all know that about this program and how Coach Beamer runs his program. We don't play favorites. There are no politics here. If you're good enough, you're going to play, right? And so I think it's awesome. It's awesome for our guys to be able to play 5 years because, not everyone's going to play in the NFL, but there's going to be some dang good college football players that play 5 years of football, right? And we're going to have some of those, and everyone is around the country. So I think it's awesome for these guys, especially now that we're able to compensate them, right? This may be – the only time that they'll be able to get paid by playing the game of football. And that's okay. And that's great. Awesome for those guys. And so I think you're going to see guys stick around longer than you have been, which I think is good for the game, right? There'll be better college football players probably sticking around longer, which is great. And we'll have the means to compensate them. But I also think, it'll make the competition better, right? Which I think is just going to elevate the game, which it's already at a high level anyways, but it's going to, increase that even more. But the good thing, Will, is that we've planned for this scenario. Luckily, we've known this sort of fifth year rule has been coming down the pipe for a long time. So we've known about it and been able to sort of get ahead of it. And really now, in my world, I know in everyone else's world, y'all still call them freshmen, sophomores, juniors, seniors. I call them first year, second year, third year, fourth year, fifth year. Just makes it easier and makes it pretty clean. And so we've already planned for all those sort of scenarios. And we've got a couple guys that, may take advantage of that when it's all said and done at the end of the year, depending on how they play. But we'll see how that plays out. But I do think it's a good thing for us at South Carolina, and I do think it's a good thing for the game of college football.
1: Again, he is Darren Usher, South Carolina general manager, does a phenomenal job. You were phenomenal last week in Charleston.
0: I appreciate it.
1: A lot of fun seeing you, getting to, we've talked several times, text, never actually met face-to-face. It was a lot of fun.
0: Yeah.
1: You had an answer down there, and I think I told you when we talked afterwards, I wanted you to explain it again because I think people need to hear it and need to know it. And it is, you correct me, and just I don't want to put you in a bad spot, but you sure. worded how y'all are doing the NIL contracts. I think you got a question down there, and your exact words were, it's not pay for play, but there are things right. that y'all are doing for contracts now to kind of, I think the question was something about bowl, playing in bowls and something. Explain how these contracts are now in terms of December and January and what y'all are doing and how you worded that answer down there. I've tried to repeat it, and I've probably screwed up several times, and people are probably now think that you're saying, oh, we just pay them all the way through. I don't know. But what? Explain yeah. explain these contracts and how you've had to word them now to maybe guarantee December or January players.
0: Yeah, no, great question, and everyone's kind of doing something different, and I won't give away too much of the secret sauce, right, because a little bit is our advantage. But, basically, first of all, you have sort of two different buckets that you're working from, right? There's the revenue share piece, which is from the university, and then you have your third-party NIL piece, which is above the cap, right? And so we're operating out of those two buckets, and you've got to use those two buckets in order to field a competitive roster nowadays, and I would argue probably most any team in this conference in the SEC, they're not just doing rev share, or they wouldn't be able to field a roster that's competitive enough. So you're finding that fine balance. Every school kind of has done it differently. I'm sure we do it differently than, Alabama or Georgia, and that's okay. It works for us, and we just know what works for us, and we're going to stick to that plan. I think the Garnet Trust has done a phenomenal job, right, of executing and helping with some of those third party above the cap deals. And then I think, someone who behind the scenes that y'all probably don't even know about, her name's Hillary Cox, who works in our administration. She's the associate AD of strategic initiatives, does a phenomenal job of sort of managing all that, managing the dollars between rev share, between third party. I wouldn't be able to do this job without her. That's all I'll kind of say about it. But we're able to do those sort of things. And, we're going to be competitive in how we do them. And I think, everyone in the country is finding creative ways. And we're going to be at the forefront of that for the foreseeable future.
1: Darren, appreciate it. A lot of great information there as we get closer to camp. Good luck tomorrow. Hopefully you were able to stay a little cool there on the sideline, and it all goes well. A lot of people just saying, let's get out of that one healthy, and we'll be ready to watch 15 days from now, man. I appreciate it.
0: Absolutely. Appreciate y'all having me on. Enjoy listening to y'all's show. I think you guys do an awesome job, and appreciate all the support, and hope to get back on with y'all soon.
2: 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The Game Network. Columbia, Charleston, Florence, and Myrtle Beach.
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11: 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I want to thank South Carolina football GM Darren Usher for joining the halftime show earlier today. 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Got a few tidbits here to get to before we close up this episode. Number one, this is interesting. Interesting take here, or interesting news. Alabama and Tennessee to both wear home uniforms for their annual game. The third Saturday in October rivalry will be like a color rush. Alabama and Tennessee to wear their home uniforms when they meet this season at Neyland Stadium in Knoxville and next year at Bryant-Denny Stadium in Tuscaloosa. Used to be a tradition, apparently. First time since 1970 that this is going to happen. It's going to be colorful. It's going to be something different. Alabama and Tennessee have played 108 times going back to 1901. When I think of this rivalry, I don't really think of the uniforms. I mean, traditional uniforms, yeah. I mean, obviously this was a thing before I was born, but I always think about the victory cigars. I love the victory cigars. I think that's pretty cool. But apparently, before 1970, the Tide and Orange would wear their home jerseys. And college rules now requiring one team to wear dark and the other team to wear white, but exceptions can be made upon request, and I guess they felt like it. And there are some other instances when this happens. You think about Southern Cal and UCLA. Trojans wear cardinal. That's their official color. The UCLA wears that powder blue, which I think is absolutely lights out. They wear their home uniforms when they play in that crosstown rivalry. And also the Holy War, one of the best rivalries in college football. We don't make enough of that. I mean, it's not the Iron Bowl. It's not the game, Ohio State-Michigan, but it's really good, especially those people out there. Utah will wear crimson. BYU will typically wear blue. And there are some others where it happens. Kansas and Missouri, they wear their home uniforms. Iowa, Iowa State, the Cy-Hawk game. Oregon, Washington. Florida State, Florida, Kentucky, Louisville. Blue versus red in the Bluegrass State. Talk about clashing. So some people not happy about it. Let me know what you think. Hit me up on social media at Scott H Sports on Twitter/X. Do you like the home uniforms for the third Saturday in October? Do you like Tennessee wearing orange on the road down in Tuscaloosa? Let me know what you think at Scott H Sports on Twitter/X. Here's the bigger news. Oklahoma coach Brent Venables got an extension. He got a big extension. Two years added to his contract. It's going to go through 2031 now. It's going to average $10.5 million a year. Woo! Makes him one of the top 10 highest paid coaches in America with this new deal. I'm wondering this. Yeah, he's done a pretty good job at Oklahoma, though you could argue he was on the hot seat after a couple years ago. Then they rebounded last year, went to the playoff. He always has an elite defense. He's been on the coaching staff of 8 teams that have at least made the national championship game. But is he worth this kind of money? It seems to me almost like Oklahoma is basically playing for a glorified elite defensive coordinator. Remember, Brent Venables doesn't really oversee roster management, player procurement. That's Jim Nagy. He's that guy now. He oversees roster management, NIL contracts, transfer portal. And that's not uncommon. You see that happening in a lot of programs. The general manager role now is as prevalent as anything. But that's not Brent Venables' strength. It's putting together these defenses and motivating the team and so on. Does that make him worth $10 million? Is he that hands-on? I shouldn't say that. Is he that hands-on with roster procurement? I don't know. And yeah, they did go 6-2 in the Southeastern Conference last year, and they made the college football playoff, then lost to Alabama at home. But I can't say that I think he's worth this money. And when you look at the rankings that are put out, and make of those what you will, they're all subjective, he's often not in the top 30 nationally. I'm looking right now. CBS Sports has Venables ranked 28th nationally among all 68 P4 head coaches. Number 8 in the SEC. Sporting News has him 23rd nationally. USA Today has him 10th in the Southeastern Conference. He's worth $10 million because of that? I don't know that that makes sense. Make the math math. Once more, elite putting together a defense, but you've got to be well-rounded. And sometimes the offense...
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12: Oh, we're back. Back and better than ever. It's raining in parts of the state, not all of them. You know the one thing we don't have to worry about tonight, folks, is heat. We're more worried about lightning, but we don't have to worry about heat. We had games kick off last night. We have final scores to look at. We got a lot to get to on a Friday night. Glad you're with us on the High School Scoreboard Show. Justin Hall with you. Jalen Tart producing all year long behind the glass. And as Terry's mentioned throughout the last couple of weeks, we'll have I'm going to use an SAT word tonight, guys, a cavalcade. Cavalcade. Let you determine what the meaning of that is. A cavalcade of special guest appearances this season. Looking forward to having Shane Fiddler here in a couple of weeks, athletics director from my hometown team, the White Knoll High School Timberwolves. But tonight, glad to be joined in studio by Rob Williams from Four Quarter Friday over on the Chief Sports Network with our mutual friend, Jamie Bradford, Fighting Wando. Jamie Bradford's are playing tonight. But glad you could stop in here, man. Take some time out of your busy schedule. You were on the road last night. You were at Saluda in Abbeville.
13: That's
12: right?
13: Correct. Yeah. It's great to be here. Really, really looking forward to the opportunity to just take it in.
12: Yeah.
13: Right. We're here. It's week one. We have an opportunity to just survey the state, Justin.
12: That's what we do.
13: You know what I mean? And we got the appetizer last night.
12: Yeah.
13: We get the main course tonight. We get a little Northwestern Huff dessert tomorrow. So it's a full weekend of high school football.
12: You get some seconds on Monday.
13: That's true.
12: I've seen games have been moved to Monday. So if you're interested in Monday night football, you got that coming up. We won't be here for that.
13: It's an ever evolving weekend with the weather. I think lightning is the big deal, yep. Kind of like what you mentioned Just because of the temperatures, the storms coming through, you're going to see these strikes of lightning. I've driven across state to get here tonight and seen multiple scenes of weather.
12: Yeah.
13: I was driving earlier, and on one side of the road, it was very dark and looked like trouble, and the other side was a beautiful sunset that was clear and had no clouds in the sky. So we'll see how these storms move across the state. We'll have some delays and things going on. Already some games well underway that started last night and are continuing tonight.
12: And you've got games tonight that we'll highlight here. We've got the top 10 rankings. We got to go through new regions. We have new regions, new classifications. We'll have our Coach's Corner segment coming up here later on this hour. Elijah Campbell sat down with Coach Howard from Ridgeview. Ridgeview and South Point were supposed to play tonight at 7:30, and I would consider that the biggest game of the night, personally. Two great teams, the Battle of Horses. That game is not happening, not because of weather, not because of heat, because of a lot of conflicting opinions on when the game should be played. And so it's not being played. The interview that Elijah did with Coach Howard, I texted Elijah as the interview is wrapping up saying, oh, hey, that game's canceled. So when you hear the interview here in a little while, please understand that this was not timed out that way, that we expected that breaking news to happen. Cale Wilson, our correspondent in the field, will join us here later on this hour to talk about a game he's at tonight. And he also had a chance to have some conversations with some coaches and players at a game he was at last night. Because, again, a lot of games happened last night, folks. We've got full scoreboard updates throughout the night. We'll look at stadium highlight tonight. Which historic stadium are we going to talk about tonight? We'll let you know about that later. We want to hear from you throughout the night, 803-404-6100. You can get me on Twitter as well, at Justin B. Hall there. It's rolling all night long, and my Twitter feed, X, Twitter, whatever it is full of high school football, and it is glorious to look at and see that it has returned, including my favorite account, which is Gaffney football history, because if it's a game with the Gaffney Indians, it is not a normal game. And then we also have our LA Faith Fighter of the Night coming up a little bit later. That'll be at the end of hour number one. We will highlight, as if you don't know, we'll talk about this more. Every week we highlight a player of the week, and we call it the LA Faith Fighter of the Night. And then we do an off-field Fighter of the Night as well early in the show. That is highlighting a family and a young person, a child who is going through significant challenges and telling their story, because ultimately high school football, it's still, for all that we deal with college football and different judges making different rulings, and are these players eligible, and hey, this linebacker from the Bengals wants to get into the portal, and all these different things. At the end of the day, college football, I believe, is still college football, and I'll stick with that. It's changed, but it's still great. High school football is still central when it comes to life in a state like South Carolina. We are not a very big state, but we're not a small state either. And these types of teams, these high schools, these communities come together on these Friday nights, especially in places like where I drove down through Nice's a couple of weeks ago going down to the beach. And instead of taking 95, I took the back roads with the family. And we drove through Nice's, and we drove through Denmark, and we drove through Norway, and we drove through Oler. And all and every place you drive through, guess what sign greets you as you go into that town? Welcome to the town. And then the very next sign is home of the blank, because high school football and high school sports tie our communities together. And so that's what we're going to do. We're going to tie communities together throughout this season. So a lot of games to get to tonight, a lot of things going on across the state. Let's get you some final scores here from games last night that took place. Chambers up in North Carolina took down Gray Collegiate 50-21, starting to get a little worried about the situation over there at Gray. We'll talk about that later as time allows. The Stags of Berkeley took down Stratford 36-0. The Fighting Chris Deering's looking good in that one. Goose Creek, the Gators, took down Stahl 53-7. How about Goose Creek? Goose Creek was 0-10 last year, and they come out in week one under a new head coach and get a win by nearly 50, and they hang 50. On Stahl. The Dreer Blue Devils went on the road and took down North Central 56-13 last night.
13: Does Dreer finally have a quarterback? I think is the question.
12: You give Corey Jenkins a quarterback,
13: We may have something going down
12: there.
13: I've heard that three times today across the state.
12: Mm.
13: Maybe Dreher has a quarterback. Something to look at for sure.
12: If Dreher has a quarterback, look out. The Bruins of Lancaster took down Chester last night, 49-21. York shut out Westwood, 26-0. The Fighting Green Hornets of Aiken took down their nemesis from Lakeside, Georgia last night, 31-7. Marlborough County hung 61 points on Myrtle Beach and beat the Seahawks 61-20. That was a whoa score when it came across my screen. And how about Nick Pelham? Nick Pelham leaves White Knoll to take the job at a new high school, the Lake Wylie Chargers. When he got to that school, there was no weight room. And he went out there last night, and his players last night won 41-35 over Ballantyne Ridge. We'll talk about the Massey ratings in a second. The Massey ratings had that as like an 81% chance that they lose that game. Nick Pelham says, I'll take your stats. Hammond went to Brooklyn Casey and defeated the Bearcats 31-13. Fairfield Central 34, Lower Richland 7. Keenan edges out Swansea 36-34. That game was 30-24. At halftime, I believe, Keenan had the edge there, and Swansea, a defensive battle in the second half. Darlington, you're my hour. Darlington Falcons defeated Lamar 19-14. Andrew Jackson edges Sherall 13-12. 96 gets doubled up by Mid-Carolina. The Rebels take down the Wildcats 42-21. Abbeville, the game that Rob was at, Panthers 35, Saluda 33. You were on the ground for that one. A lot of great stuff on the ground for Abbeville last night. But how did that game play out? And I think special teams might have had a lot to do with it.
13: Absolutely. Special teams early on, as soon as this game starts, Saluda, there's a little back and forth, very defensive struggle in the first half. But the first touchdown that Saluda scored, they missed the extra point. And that proved to be the difference. As they fell behind second half, the offenses woke up, Justin, and really started rolling in terms of the running game. Abbeville started to wear down Saluda's defense, and they got down two scores. And at that point, the back and forth started, and there was no defense from that point forward. A failed two-point conversion attempt for Saluda later on in the game, and they just couldn't pull back in. Ended up losing the game 35-33. Jamarion Williams on the ground for Abbeville was really the star, in my opinion. Killingsworth also added a good bit. And the quarterback, Wilson, took off several times and got loose. It didn't really matter which name it was. They were going to get it done on the ground. But, standing on the sideline, you get towards the red zone, you pull the phone out, you start recording, try to figure out, is this going to be a scoring play? We want to make sure we get this out there on the feed. But for Abbeville, it was if they crossed midfield, because there were several times that Jamarion Williams took off. And I was like, wow, I wasn't expecting it to get. He just starts out around the left side, and then he's in the secondary and gone. Cramps across the board. Something to watch tonight for sure. It's a week one, so you're going to have this. But I saw a lot of it last night for both teams. Players down in the middle of the field, players hobbling off and getting stretched and water and extra treatment. Not as much heat today as you mentioned before, but I think cramps still be an issue across the board tonight. Does that cause a key player to maybe miss an important series? We'll see how much they can tough it out here in the early going.
12: Couple of more scores for you. Lake City took down the Fighting Josh Turners of Hannah Pamplico 20-7. C.A. Johnson shut out Chesterfield last night 44-0. Barnwell 33, Buford 12. Pageland Central 56, Louisville 14. Blackville Hilda shut out Denmark Oler 36-0 as well. Marion over Kingstree 33-6. How about this battle? East Columbus out of North Carolina 12, Green Sea Floyds 8, and then Cardinal Newman shut out American Leadership Academy of Lexington by a final score, and I should have memorized it before I moved my paper there, 34-0. So those are scores that happened last night. Normally we don't open the show with score recaps, but that's kind of how it works when you have weather. At the beginning of the season, it's either going to be a heat issue or it's going to be a hurricane issue. Well, I'm hoping we don't have to worry about a hurricane this year, honestly, because that just gets awful in a hurry when it comes to scheduling and when it comes to just pure safety, if you be honest. So those are scores that happened last night. Some games that I've kind of got my eye on tonight, Rob. I don't know if you were the same with these or you got some more that I'm not mentioning here. Just looking at a few games. Sneaky. Chapin and Lugoff Elgin.
13: Absolutely.
12: Sneaky. Very sneaky game. The big one here in the Midlands is Irmo hosting Rock Hill. There have been a lot of sniping, a lot of verbal jabs. mainly from One Direction in the preseason. Irmo's loaded with talent, by the way, y'all. They got a running back committed to Alabama. They got an offensive lineman committed to Carolina. And they got a defensive end committed to Miami. So they're loaded on the line of scrimmage. Whitenall and AC Flora is the TV game of the week tonight. So if you're here in the Midlands, that game will be available for you on the television. You can also watch it online if you want. Here's the biggest game in the state tonight, in my opinion. And it is Somerville hosting Sumter. Two historic programs in the state. Two great uniforms, by the way. Not to mention, Drew Marlowe makes his debut as the head coach at his alma mater with a quarterback who is very talented, is very athletic, needs to dial in a little bit more with the arm, and I don't know of any coach better suited to do that than Drew Marlowe.
13: Yeah, we talked to Coach Marlowe, and he mentioned the arm talent that's there, and just maybe not an offensive scheme in the past at Sumter that is conducive to developing a quarterback. You know, if you kind of look at the way that they've run the football, but Frank the Tank, as he is affectionately called,
12: yes,
13: around the state, opposing coaches have commented, Justin, that this guy is electric on the ground. They all bring it up, compare him to a guy like Xavier Means at Northwestern. So definitely one to watch. Going to be a big game tonight.
12: Let's go to the phones. We bat leadoff here, 803-404-6100. Mark bats leadoff on not only the night, but on the season. Kudos, Mark. What you got for us?
14: My man, Justin. What's up, brother?
12: How are you, man?
14: I'm good over here at Chapin Leadoff Elgin. And you know me from last year was the darkest, deepest days I've ever had, 0-10. But guess what? The sun has risen. We got Coach Corey Elms at the helm right now. And it's going to take some work, but he's definitely going to turn this program around. I'm happy that Chapin, the AD, picked football over making people happy.
12: Ooh.
14: And been out to a bunch of practices, and it's like night and day. Completely different culture, completely different attitude. The kids buy into him immediately. He's got sleeves are cut off. His beard's going every direction. You can't love it anymore. We're sitting up here in the concrete stands at Lugoff Elgin, ready to make a statement. I appreciate you guys. I'm psyched up. Let's go, Chapin. I'll call you after the game.
12: Mark, appreciate it, man, bringing it to lead off the show, to lead off the season. Man, Mark, I'm telling you, when Mark would call last year, I would have to turn into Dr. Fraser Crane, just say, we're listening, and just let him vent, because Chapin, historically great program, does not like going 0-10. They don't like that very much. Very young last year, with age. Corey Helms coming in has been very successful both at Cardinal Newman and at Pillion. Can he do that at Chapin? Very tough region. But a great opportunity for them tonight on the road to get a win against a very athletic Lugoff Elgin team.
13: Sneaky, sneaky Lugoff Elgin team. Head coach Jarvis Littlejohn over there has a lot of confidence. He told FourQuarterFriday.com that he would compare E.J. Richardson to Percy Harvin. How about that comp? He said he is a Percy Harvin clone. Just something to look out for. Harper Ellerby, the name to watch over at Chapin, as he steps into a running back role, and I think he has incredible athleticism. I know we're in the Midlands, but a lot of Will Shipley comps coming for that kid.
12: Which is
13: the way that he's built.
12: I tell you what, I see Kale's waiting. Let's hold on, Kale, because we need to hit a break. We'll come back on the other side. We'll talk to Kale. More of the High School Football Scoreboard Show coming up week one after this on the game.
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12: Welcome back into the High School Football Scoreboard Show on the game. Justin Hall, Rob Williams, Jalen Tart at Master Control, making sure we stay on the air. A lot of games already going on because they were postponed or suspended until they were suspended. They weren't postponed today. They started last night. They got suspended. They're still going. We got games coming up, kicking off at 7:30, some at 7:45, some at 8 o'clock. So we got a lot to go from here. Let's go to the phones. Kale has waited patiently since before we took a break. Buddy, how are you?
24: I'm great. How are you?
12: I'm doing well.
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24: Casey came back from being down 14-0 to make it 14-13. Caden Young was able to drive the ball, to drive it in for the score from 25 or 30 yards out and go up 21-13 with about a minute and a half before halftime. And that was what really won him in the game, and that's what gave them all the momentum back.
12: Well, Kale, we look forward to hearing that conversation here in a little bit, man. As always, appreciate you giving us a shout. Look forward to hearing from you about these games that you're covering tonight for our friends over at Willow.
24: Thank you so much, and it's great to talk to you again, Justin. I'm really glad that it's football season again. I've been missing it.
12: No doubt about that. That's Kale Wilson joining us. Let's stay on the phones. Let's go to Nate next. Nate wants to talk to us a little bit about that draft Blue Devils game. Nate, question number one, were you at the game?
7: Justin, it's me, Nathan. Normally I call Camden football,
12: but since North Central
7: got moved up to Thursday night, we took the opportunity to go to Bonetown and partake in North Central season opener. First ever meeting between North Central and Dreher. And to answer your guys' question, yes, Dreher has a quarterback. Aiden Fitzgerald starred at Lew Goff-Elgin, had some injuries there that kind of led to Zach Williams taking over the starting role, and he ended up transferring out. I believe he went to Thomas Sumter, if memory serves, before he went to Dreher. A really good quarterback. Was real impressed with Dreher's offensive line last night. Ashton Felder, the running back, had 4 touchdowns on the ground, and didn't ask Fitzgerald to do too much in the season opener, but was really solid in the passing game when they did call his number. Great pocket awareness. There was one time where he stepped up in the pocket and rolled out and found a receiver in the back corner of the end zone. North Central kind of played, kind of stayed there with Dreher for, I guess, maybe a quarter and a half, maybe right up to halftime is kind of when Dreher started to pull away a little bit. And I think it was just lack of depth on North Central. I mean, yeah, 1A school going against a 4A school, and cramps were a big factor last night. That game started at 8 o'clock, and I was walking out of the press box at 11:30 last night. Ooh. So that was a long night last night. But Dreher, I'm interested to see what they do when they get into region play with Lew Goff-Elgin.
12: Yeah.
7: And the question mark with Florida, nobody really kind of knows what Florida's got this year. That region might be very interesting. It's weird sitting here on a Friday night not having a game. We have to wait one more day for the Bulldogs to take the field, but looking forward to that big showdown tomorrow night down in Dillon.
12: Well, Nathan Martin, it's great to hear from you. And I'm looking at that region. As soon as you mentioned Dreher had found – as soon as the words you said were Dreher has found their quarterback, I immediately looked to see their region. AC Flora, Lancaster, Lew Goff-Elgin, Richland, Northeast, and Westwood. Be careful, everyone. Be careful. Be careful.
7: Westwood got shut out by York last night. And York has got a good football team. Saw them last year when Camden played them. That region, I mean, realistically, you can flip a coin between three or four teams as far as who can win that region.
12: Well, you should never draw conclusions after week one, but how about we just say we're making observations, Nathan? Can we say that? Can we just say we're making observations? And I'm observing that we need to keep an eye on Dreher and keep an eye on Coach Jenkins and what he's got. But before we let you go, Camden, of course, playing tomorrow. I read a great write-up about this, by the way, on Four Quarter Friday. Shout out and free plug. But I want to get your thoughts, Nathan, on that game coming up. Everyone, when they mention Camden, talking about Grayson Rempf and back for one more year, the season he had last year. Listen, as an airport alum, I'm not exactly thrilled that I look and see Camden in the region with my Eagles. That's unfortunate. But I've heard talk, Nathan, that if you get past this game tomorrow night, that might be an opportunity to run the table here in 2026. What can folks expect from Camden?
7: I think you're kind of right there. I think there's a couple of stumbling blocks along the way. Hartsville, always a hard-fought rivalry game between those two. And don't sleep on Hilton Head. And I don't know what they got offensively, but that defense I hear is pretty salty this year. So that might be a game that Camden needs to watch out for too. But nine returning starters on offense. And Justin, I've been around this program since I was a little kid. And I've got to watch Bobby Engram and Vonnie Holiday and Andre Carter. Thomas Austin, Kelvin Grant. I mean, I've seen all these guys come through there. This might be the fastest team Camden's had in a very, very long time. You got Isaiah Smith, who finished third in the 100-meter and 200-meter at the state track meet. He's going to be one of our wide receivers. Bernard Green is that man. He had a pick six in our Shrine Club Jamboree, took it 95 yards to the house. Also had a 30-yard catch downfield. So Grayson Rempf's got a ton of weapons, and we return three of our five offensive linemen from a year ago. So that side of the ball is, well experienced. Now the defensive side of the ball is where we kind of are inexperienced, not necessarily age-wise, just guys that have not been in that starting role that are now being thrust in that starting role because of graduation. So looking for some guys to make some plays. Bernard will be going both ways. LeVay Pitt, he led our team. First time ever playing linebacker as a sophomore, first year on varsity last year, he led the team in tackles. So I was expecting a big year from him this year. But, man, when you got Grayson Rempf and you got those weapons, just as you know, expectations are always high in Camden. I think this year going back to 3A, and if you look at the 3A as a whole, I feel like it's Oceanside and us right there, 1 and 2.
12: It's right. Gettable. Yeah. Right. No doubt about that. Nathan, I appreciate it, man. When Camden got moved, I was worried I wouldn't hear from you, but it's not a Friday night high school scoreboard show without hearing from you and a lot of our other regulars who I'm sure will be calling here tonight. I've looked forward to hearing from you guys again. Look forward to hearing your voices again. Glad you could give us a shout. Looking forward to tracking Camden all year long with you and not looking forward to that game they play airport, but other than that, I look forward to seeing what Camden can do this year, man.
7: Appreciate it, guys. Looking forward to going down to Dillon. A lot of history between those two schools. Yep. So, weather permitting, hopefully we get it in tomorrow night. Should be fun.
12: Yeah, weather ain't going to be a problem tomorrow night, Nathan. Don't you worry about that. Weather won't be a problem, man. We'll talk to you next week. You can recap that one for us and preview the next one.
7: Sounds good. Y'all have a good one, man.
12: That's Nathan Martin talking Dreher, talking Camden as well. And by the way, speaking of Camden, we'll be highlighting historic Zemp Stadium a little bit later on in the program. But when we come back on the High School Football Scoreboard Show, we will go into the Coach's Corner with Elijah Campbell sitting down with Coach Derek Howard of the Ridgeview Blazers. That's coming up next right here on The Game.
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1: with Justin Hall.
0: On such long summer, and we're already. Elijah Campbell here with the Coach's Corner. Look, football season's already here. It's been such a long summer, and we're already talking to coaches. This is fantastic. With me right now for the Coach's Corner, Coach Derek Howard of Ridgeview. They have a massive game going on tonight. Coach, appreciate you taking some of the time, and despite all the game prep and everything that you have this week. Feels nice to be in a game week, but appreciate you taking the time to hang out with us.
2: Oh, man, Elijah, I'm a big fan, and I appreciate you guys considering me to come in here and have an opportunity to brag on my kids.
0: See, that's what we love. We love having coaches come in here to brag on their kids, and your kids have a lot to brag about. Obviously, with last season, too, you guys faced a ton of adversity. Injuries, everything that goes on, an incredibly tough schedule, too. That's one thing I admire about your program is you guys don't duck smoke from anybody. We'll get into that here in just a little bit.
2: Yes, sir.
0: You guys had to go through some change last year, yeah. A tough road in your non-region schedule.
2: Yeah.
0: Clearly, it made you guys better throughout the course of the year. It's one of the more fun stories for me to kind of keep up with throughout the course of the entire season. But for you, how rewarding was it to see what your guys had to go through and see them kind of grow up in front of your own eyes over the course of just a small football season?
2: Yeah, well, that was a special group, and we believe that we develop our young men from the time they walk in to understand how to deal with adversity, how to overcome challenges, you know, and then, you know, most times they see really good growth whenever they face a challenge head on. And, you know, that was, once again, a talented group of kids, and they weren't just one person. Yeah, we had some injuries, but we knew these kids when they were freshmen. We knew that they would be special, and, you know, they had an opportunity to compete against some top-tier schools throughout, and they didn't bat an eye no matter what. You know, we played three different quarterbacks throughout the season, and, you know, we dealt with some major injuries, but at not one point in the season did that team think that they couldn't compete against who they were lined up against. And, you know, in terms of the kind of competition we like to play against, I mean, quite honestly, I've learned over my head coaching career that you don't get kids better by pacifying them. And, you know, we've got talented kids. They like to know how they stack up against the best. They don't need to know how they stack up against people that they already know they're better than. And I think that those experiences are the things that they will relish and they will appreciate when they graduate and they look back on their high school career as a Ridgeview Blazer.
0: And with your coaching staff, too, a lot of that is just instilling that belief, too, yeah. Right? I think that's maybe more important than X's and O's and all the fun stuff that we like to talk about when it comes to talking about football on the radio, right? We love to talk about matchups and X's and O's and this team's got dudes. But for anybody, you have to have that level of belief that you can win whatever game that you step on the

0: mission statement with y'all to be able to get your kids on any given week, no matter if you're playing South Point, Dutch Fork, or anybody within your region, that you go out there and not just, you know, believe you can win, but expect to be able to win.
1: That's right. Well, the main thing, you know, our big moniker is earn, not given. And we wear it across our chest. We're proud. We understand that if you want something in life, you're going to have to put the work in. And I've been blessed to have an amazing group of coaches, professionals that have been doing this thing and they're in it for the right reason. You know, husbands, former big time football players, former SEC guys like Parker White and Chris Bonds, you know, as long with coaches that have been doing it for 20 and 30 years, like Ryan Kendall, my defensive coordinator, and then Adam Gamble, my offensive coordinator, you know, and we instill that belief that you must earn what you want in life, and nothing will ever be given to these young men. And if they attack the game of football like that, then they become young men that can attack the game of life with that same approach. So I think it's ingrained in them, and we're really proud of the young men we develop.
0: And now, speaking of some of the young men you developed too, Trey Howard, turning a quarterback this year. You mentioned you had three different guys have to play the position. You know, there was a whole lot of having to figure it out. Yeah. And for somebody like Trey, there's probably a period of where he had to kind of figure it out. What was last year like for him? And now having a full off season of getting to take the keep the reins rather, and get to lead this team in a whole different capacity.
1: Trey experienced so much growth throughout, and I had a chance to see it day by day. I was so proud of the young man that he is. I think he realized and he learned he's so much more than just a football player. You know, he's a kid with a 4.6 GPA. You know, he's a brother. You know, he's a teammate to kids that look up to him. And, you know, every step and every week, he was a major part of our game plan and helping. He was out there. And he was the biggest cheerleader, you know. And then when he got an opportunity to start his rehab, well, you know, he was able to use that pain and let it fuel him to continue to work. And he met every single challenge head on. And, you know, last week was his first game really playing, you know, in front of a crowd. And you know what? We went right back to the same stadium where he got injured. And we walked him right back to that same spot where it happened. And I said, dude, look where you are a year later. You know, you're ready for your senior year. It's going to be a special time for you. I don't know what the season's going to bring, but I know that if you attack life once again like you just attacked the last year, dude, it's going to be pretty special, man. I'm blessed to have such an amazing son that also is a quarterback on our football team.
0: And what's it been like for, like, you know, for him during that rehab process? I think a lot of players treat injuries, you know, a lot of different ways, because it can be really tough, you know, mentally. Probably the toughest hurdle, as opposed to physical, and you have the rehab stuff. There's a lot of stuff that you know you have to do to get back, you know, into shape. But to get him back mentally and seeing how he was able to handle that type of adversity, what did you see from him on a daily basis that impressed you?
1: Yeah, man, dude, look, I had to do a lot of prayer because it was hard for me. So I know it being hard for me, I can just imagine just how tough it was for him. I think one of the hardest things was just not being able to practice with his guys every day, you know, and kind of just being on the sideline and not being a part of that camaraderie. I think that part probably hurt him more than anything else. Also knowing that we had a studded out football team, and those kids knew that they were having an opportunity to do something special. And I think he felt like he may have let them down in a way. But when it came time to start rehabbing, you know, it just felt real natural. You know, Trey's hardworking. So getting in the weight room was never an issue, you know, going to the trainer, and we've got amazing trainers through Prisma Health. Our lead trainer, Kenesha Jenkins, along with Justin Cavish, they do an amazing job making sure our kids, they're tough on them like they should be, but they care about them. And, you know, they make sure we patch them up and we push them, you know, past their comfort zone so that they can get back on the field as quick as possible. And that's what Trey did. Like he didn't miss anything, from spring all the way through. He was a part of March practices. He didn't miss a spring practice. He participated in all our 7-on-7s and 11-on-11s and, you know, did everything the doctors asked him to do. So, that's why I tell you I'm so proud of him, you know, and my wife is as well, his mom, you know, just proud of how he attacked that recovery and all of the mental and physical growth that came from it.
0: And then when it comes to you all starting the season, we've talked about the schedule, you guys preparing your team for what's ahead. You start off with South Point. Now, Jazavian Currents ain't walking through that door if I want to channel my inner Rick Pitino, but I'll

0: lot of other dudes, capital D dudes, are. What's been the best way to prepare your team for a game like that, to be able to start the season off, you know, not easing your way into it? You're playing big boy football really early on.
1: Yeah, well, I think some of the things you found is with some of the changes in the high school league and things like an RPI that will have an effect on your playoff placement. You know, people aren't just jumping up to play tough games, you know, at the lower levels anymore. You know, people, if you don't have to play a rival, they may not play them if they don't feel like they have a strong team. So it was so hard for us just to create the schedule, just to find some guys in Columbia that were willing to play us, knowing that we graduated 38 seniors. And I call people, hey, we graduated 38 seniors. We're not going to be the same football team. Yeah, we'll be talented. But at the same time, you know, so I didn't have a lot to choose from. So, right. So when it was all said and done, Coach Collins and I, you know, we're friends, and he said, hey man, let's do something. It'd be special to do something, first week of the season. And, obviously he's done an amazing job at South Point. You know, Rock Hill is, they like to call it Football USA. And, you know, we're not afraid to go up there and to be able to play, those schools. And so, we're excited about a chance to get in front of, you know, South Point and see what we got.
0: So you graduated 38 seniors.
1: Mm-hmm.
0: 38 seniors. There are certain schools in the state that might not have 38 players. So mm-hmm. I think you graduating 38 seniors. How do you kind of begin the process, you know, during the off season of getting a lot of younger kids who you see in every day? You see them in practice, right? They may be playing JV or whatever to prepare them to be able to take on bigger roles, or for a lot of them, the first time in their high school careers, actual game action.
1: Yeah. Well, I mean, physically, we make sure we get it done in the weight room. My strength coach, Chris Bonds, he's a Richland Northeast native. He played for the University of Alabama. He's super smart. Just does a great job day in and day out of making sure he breaks them down and builds them up in the weight room. Right. And I think that builds confidence, you know, but then the other thing is, creating individual relationships with each kid. Making sure that each kid's got one or two coaches that they feel like they can come talk to that can push them. So that, two or three years later, you take a kid that was a freshman and you start looking at him, and now he's a little bit older, he's a little bit bigger, he's a little bit stronger. And now it's like, all right, let's put you in some game situations and let's see how you handle those situations. And, you know, we've been blessed at Ridgeview. We've had great numbers. We've got three football teams. We have a ninth grade team, a JV team, and a varsity team, 150 kids, in our program. And, you know, everybody's not blessed to have those things. You know, it's hard to create a ninth grade schedule because everybody in the Midlands doesn't have a ninth grade schedule, but we believe that kids that play get better. So, ninth graders, we want them to play, and that's how you keep kids in your program. We do everything we can to keep a B team, to make sure that our ninth grade kids, our ninth grade kids that come in can play and compete, but also those 10th and 11th graders that need a little bit of developing and seasoning. Well, they've got a place. They're not just sitting on the bench, you know, hoping for a chance to play on Friday. They can go out to a JV game and find some good competition, because kids that play are kids that get better. And I think that's the piece that has helped us build our program. You know, we just welcomed, I put 62 ninth graders on the bus last week to go to a ninth grade jamboree. And to me, that lets you know the tip of the sword is your youth program. And so, how do we continue to get better? We continue to have the best kids in our zone and throughout our district. They want to go to Ridgeview High School and they want to play. They want to be a Blazer and they want to wear purple and silver and black.
0: Head coach Derek Howard's with me right now, head coach of the Ridgeview Blazers. Big season ahead, and you know, obviously they have they're starting their season off tonight against South Point. An interesting game right there, one of the, I guess, the marquee matchups here of this Friday. And last thing for you, coach, too, I mean, you've seen your kids throughout the summer. You see them all the time here in preparation for the entire season. What's one thing, though, a way that they may have surprised you, right? You know these kids, you've coached them last year, got a lot of new ones, but in what ways have they might have surprised you throughout the course of this season leading up to the start of it?
1: Yeah. Well, when you lose a somewhat senior leadership, and you see kids come in and they haven't seen it. They've seen it done, but they haven't done it on that varsity level. It's the commitment. You know, our kids get up and then we practice from 5:45 in the morning to 7:45 in Oof. Order to beat the heat. You know, well, that's a commitment from that kid. It's also a commitment from his family that has to drop him off. You know, and so to see us mature, because early on in the spring, it was scary. We were really immature. We had kids just doing silly things because they had never been in that situation. And they seen a Jordan Gidron be successful. You know, they've seen a Christian Jackson and a Trey Howard, but at the same time, they hadn't been in the situation to have to do the things that they've been doing. And so, for them to mature is just, hey, this is what it takes to work. This is what it's like playing 5A football with 4A numbers in the school, but still compete week in and week out.
0: Coach, appreciate your time as always. Sir. Good luck tonight.
1: Thanks, Elijah,
0: looking
1: man.
0: Forward to seeing how you guys do this year and keeping up with you.
1: That's right. Go Blazers.
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0: Welcome back into the High School Scoreboard Show on The Game. If you're listening around the state, you're probably doing that on the app. We appreciate it. Wrapping up hour number one, Justin Hall, Rob Williams, Jalen Tart, Master Control. Thank you to Coach Derek Howard from Ridgeview for joining us. Joining Elijah Campbell for the Coach's Corner. Again, they talked about that game against South Point that will not take place. But we will get into that a little bit later as we break down the reasons why. And we'll talk about that because that's our job. It's what we're supposed to do. And we'll give you our opinions. And by the way, they're well-sourced. I'll put it out there. Big J journalism happening on this side of the glass and on that side. Credit to Jalen. I heard Jalen ask a question to Shane Beamer earlier this week. I heard that. Great question, by the way, Jalen. Great question. Insightful.
8: I appreciate that.
0: Great answer from Coach Beamer as well. He didn't give you coach speak. That's a good thing.
8: It's okay.
0: Just next time, just give Cloninger an elbow and get in there for the first question.
8: Well, David was on the other side, and I was right beside Elijah, so I had to come up with a question that was based off the team. So
0: Fair enough. Fair enough. Can't argue with that. All right. One other segment that we do here on this program. So we just had the Coach's Corner, which we're very excited about all year long. You're going to hear from a coach or coaches. Who's to say it's not more than one?
9: throughout the season. Another segment that we do that we introduced last year is the Ellie Faith Fighter of the Night. And if you're unfamiliar with what we do here, the reason why we call it the Ellie Faith Fighter of the Night is because last year, in May of 2025, my niece, Ellie Faith, was 6 years old, and she was diagnosed with DIPG, which is diffuse intrinsic pontine glioma. And that is a highly aggressive pediatric brain tumor. And she fought for 8 weeks and exhibited incredible strength, courage, joy, and world shaping for those of us in the family. And I got to see a community rally together around her. It was through that I was introduced to a thing named Ollie Otter. Became great friends with this otter. And what Ollie Otter does through his organization, through Meaningful Play, through Lexington Kids Day, is he goes around and brings healing through play to children and families dealing with significant health challenges. And it is throughout the year. It's a nonprofit ministry. What they do is amazing. You should follow him on Twitter, Ollie Otter. He's very good friends with Cocky, by the way. Not only that, but they're on Facebook as well. I encourage you to follow them. We did this all year last year, highlighting a child and a family every single week. And then later on in the night, we'll do an Ellie Faith Fighter of the Night on the field, a player that exhibits that same grit and fight. So we're excited to bring that back this year. And for me personally, thank you to the folks here at the station who allow us to do this. I just think it's so important. We'll give you more information throughout the year about Ollie Otter and Meaningful Play and what they do. He was in the studio last year. And if he comes back again this year, I think that's going to cause Elijah to want to come back for one show only. But that's because he really likes hanging out with the otter. But tonight, our week one Ellie Faith Fighter of the Night is Levi. Levi is a five-year-old that has had 11 open heart surgeries, with his last one being a heart transplant at the age of three. He was born with dextrocardia, otherwise known layman's term as backwards heart. And he has multiple other heart defects. His mother, Chelsea Hustis, writes that despite all of his challenges, he has smiled through them all, overcoming obstacles that even doctors didn't think were possible. But after his last heart cath on July 23rd, it was found that Levi is in full organ rejection after that heart transplant. His kidneys are not able to be saved, and he is no longer eligible for a heart or a kidney transplant. So she writes that the family was sent home on comfort care, because the doctors have deemed that nothing further can be done. His mom says, "I call him my miracle child because he's proven the doctors wrong on multiple occasions and continues to inspire others to live every day like it's the best day ever." And she wants all of you to know that you should live like Levi. And there's a link for him and a fundraiser that they have for him and the family. That we will tweet out here, that I will tweet out from my Twitter page here very shortly. Levi is our Ellie Faith Fighter of the Night here in week number one on the High School Football Scoreboard Show, and appreciate his mom sending that. Bonfire.com/live-like-Levi. They have shirts there available in all sizes and multiple colors that you can get to support them. We will tweet out that link. I'm sure those of you who are listening will gladly support them as they continue this fight in a very difficult situation. So to his mom, Chelsea, and to his stepdad, Mitchell, his brother, Dallas, I'm praying for you guys. And we look forward to supporting you in any way we can. Hour number one in the books. We'll come back. Hour number two of the High School Scoreboard Show coming up on the game.
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6: 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The Topical Fruit. Citrus got real. Follow and listen on your favorite platform.